0: Monty Alexander, this great Jamaican-American jazz pianist who joins us today live in our third and final hour. We'll celebrate that 70-year journey and talk about the new project with Monty Alexander today in our third and final hour. This, though, is hour two. We thank John Nichols for a great conversation in hour one, and here we are in hour two conversations in this hour. On the backside, Democratic Socialist Chantel M. Lewis on her Denver, Colorado mayoral campaign. These DSA members have done their thing this year, at least in the primaries. We'll see what the general election brings, but another DSA candidate on the ballot for mayor in Denver. We'll talk to Chantel Lewis on the backside of this hour. We commenced this hour with the co-founder of XL Leader talking about the Vote HBCU campaign. His name is Tavon Blair. Tavon Blair, good to have you on. How are you today, sir?
1: Doing amazing. How about yourself?
0: Man, if I complained, I'd be an ingrate. I'm doing well and pleased to have you on our program. Let me just start with this. Tell me about XL Leader, this nonprofit organization for starters, and I'll jump from there, sir.
1: Yes. So XL Leader, we are a nonprofit organization founded by two HBCU alums, myself from Dooley University in New Orleans, Louisiana, and Jade Agadosi, a Howard alum. And so the two of us, we were former SGA presidents in the 2017-2018 academic school year. We wanted to find a way to give back to students during that time. While we didn't have like the financial abilities to give back as we thought financially during that time after graduation, we wanted to help students who are running for office on campus. And the pandemic helped us show that a little bit more students need more support outside of just the SGA presidents. And when those students lose their elections, what else do we do? And so we've leaned into leadership development for HBCU students. We've been doing this work since 2018. And so our work exists in civic engagement, women's equity, and entrepreneurship. And so since 2018, we've supported over 8,500 students. We have our fellowship programs, our summits that we host in DC and Atlanta. Mm-hmm. And it's really finding a space for HBCU alumni to give back. Mm-hmm. Regardless of where you exist in your career, XL Leader is that place for us to show what giving back looks like outside of just donating to your school. You can do both, mm-hmm. but that's kind of how we existed.
0: Tell me more about the value these days. I was a student leader when I was in college back at Indiana University. I loved all of my student government involvement then. But tell me about now, the value of student leaders, certainly African-American student leaders, on college campuses these days.
1: Yeah, student leadership was a foundational piece to my, 4 years and where I'm at now in my career. Mm-hmm. And that same thing exists for these students today. A lot of when you think about the pandemic and the impacts of young people not having the internships in person or going to conferences in person, that element of meeting people from other schools and learning how to lead, student government gives you that experience. Mm-hmm. And so it's important for these college students to have that, but also as advisors and administrators on campuses to mentor those students throughout that process.
0: That's the program we want to talk about when we come forward is called Vote HBCU. Before I get to that, though, in a moment here, tell me more about the reach of this program across the HBCU spectrum.
1: So this year we have 50 students across 50 HBCU campuses. They are in a paid fellowship and ambassador program. And so we're in partnership with Unite, another HBCU alum-owned organization that we are in partnership together. And our campuses exist in any state that you can think of where HBCU is located. Mm-hmm. We have representation there. Mm-hmm. And so our students, they are leading this work. We come in as advisors and support and help them fund their events, but our students are the one doing this work. Mm-hmm.
0: So that's the work of XL Leader, co-founded by Tavon Blair. When we come forward, we'll talk more expressly about this Vote HBCU campaign. No time like the present for that. 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

0: 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And
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0: That's the great Monty Alexander, jazz master, piano master, coming to us live in our third and final hour today. He has a new project dropping tomorrow, once again called Jamaican in Paris. Playing some of the best of his catalog. That's Running Away by Monty Alexander on Tavis Smiley. Looking forward to our third and final hour. We continue now, though, with Devon Blair. He's the co-founder of XL Leader. They are pretty active in 18 states, college campuses, HBCU campuses everywhere. And it's about that time. We're weeks away now from Election Day, November 3rd this year, and the day after, as I said, the John Nichols and I won, we'll start talking about 2028, as if we haven't already anyway. Voting matters. It's not the only tool in the toolbox, but voting is an important tool, and I hope if you aren't registered, you do so. 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So you got to register if you want to reserve a seat. 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Here's the bonus. The first 600 folks through the door get a free snack box. It's going to be a long day, as I keep saying, 8 a.m. to 5 p.m. Sort of a political Lollapalooza all day long. The energy I feel building. I'm excited. We're all excited about this Saturday. So the first 600 folks through the door get a free snack box to fortify you throughout the day. So we keep saying, come hungry, come curious, come ready to be heard. That's KBLA1580.com. If you're in Southern California, I will see you this Saturday. But it is the political season. All that said, tell me, Tavon Blair, about Vote HBCU.
1: Yes. So Vote HBCU, we've been around since 2020. The biggest thing that people were trying to figure out in back then was how to mobilize these HBCU students when nobody was on campus. And this tagline that we had, it was, you know, homecoming might be canceled, but election day is not. Letting these students know that, you know, you go to school in these communities and you're there for 10 months out of the year. And so part of our strategy is ensuring these students understand how they show up in that community, where if you're from Chicago, from, you know, Gary, Indiana, or from California, you can't be in Greensboro, North Carolina, or in Ruston, Louisiana, and say if you get put over by the police or a new law pass, you know, you can't say I'm not from here, don't arrest me. And so we help these students learn about the local and state politics that are impacting them, but also how they stay engaged, how they stay informed, and figuring out how they show up just outside of Election Day. A lot of times people are wanting them to prepare for that big day in November or those primary elections that happen in the spring. But it's like, how do you show up as an active citizen in your community? And so that's what Vote HBCU is doing with our 50 students this year. And for the past 6 years, we've been doing this for our HBCU community.
0: Yeah, I know your organization is nonpartisan, so I'm not trying to make you political, but give me a sense, as you see it, Tavon, of what political activism looks like on college campuses these days. We all, of course, saw the activism post-COVID. We've seen activism on the Israel-Gaza issue on campuses all across the country. We saw many HBCUs shut down because of threats in the aftermath of the assassination of Charlie Kirk. And so we've seen HBCU sort of take it on the chin in a lot of ways. What's your read of what activism, if not political activism, looks like on black college campuses these days?
1: The good thing about HBCUs is that there's a blueprint for our students to follow. There's a history of our schools of always showing up, always meeting the mark. So the same issues that we're seeing that our students are experiencing, HBCU alumni have been doing that. And so right now I'm seeing students showing up and utilizing their voices. They have this tool, which is the cell phone, this TikTok and Instagram and Twitter, of how they are, you know, communicating with their peers. Students in Prairie View, there are more students that are enrolled on that campus. Let's say if every student at Prairie View decides to register to vote, they can outnumber the residents in Waller County, shaping who is the mayor, shaping who is the city council rep. And so those students continue to show up every time. And so with all of the issues that have been going on, when we talk to students, they say that it's so many things to figure out how we want to show up or how do we address those. And right. So when we work with our students, we allow them to say, hey, here is resources, have this event. You know, if you want to, you know, take a bus to the Board of Elections office and go talk about why your campus needs to keep their polling location here, let's do that. If you want to talk about issues impacting your peers, do that as well. And so students, they show up when you give them the opportunity.

0: a culture that when it's election season and they hear about these HBCU tours, people get excitement. Mm-hmm. And I made a post the other day about needing to stop positioning politicians as celebrities. Mm-hmm. And making sure that if they are there to try to get your vote or get you to learn about their platform, listen to them, but don't position them as if it's some fan group that's coming to campus. Mm-hmm. I say it just like that because when I'm trying to get my students to have events on campus or getting the universities to approve, one thing they'll be running a lot is that universities are not seeing the importance of nonpartisan civic engagement when it's time to show up outside of election season. Mm. So if every 4 years or during a midterm, all of these candidates want to come to HBCUs, have their tour, bring the excitement, you're stepping into a culture that these HBCU students have already built. Mm-hmm. You're not part of that community. And so I want the schools to like really embed into these students that to be a HBCU student means to be a civically engaged student. Mm-hmm. That civic engagement is student engagement. It's not a separate piece. Mm-hmm. And don't reserve that energy solely for just during, you know, these HBCU tours. When I call you, when I send you an email and vote at UC Vote HBCU in your inbox, let's say yes to these students wanting to organize and, you know, well, get a room inside of the campus student union to host an event. Like there should be no roadblocks there, yeah. But I just see the engagement that happens differently when it's, you know, a presidential election cycle, yeah. Let's say Kamala Harris running for office, and seeing how the schools, they gain interest now. And it's like, no, teach these students how to show up regardless of who is inside those positions.
1: You said a few things I want to let you unpack right quick here. Let me start with Kamala Harris since that's the last thing out of your mouth. Give me some sense, and I'm not paying politics here. I'm just curious. Again, I know your organization is nonpartisan, but give me some sense of the enthusiasm and the excitement beyond the bison on the campus of Howard that was generated because Kamala is an HBCU graduate.
0: Yes. So as a first year PhD student at Howard, so proud Bison and also proud Blue Devil at Dillard University, that excitement is real. And that's mm-hmm. something that I never negated from my students of how they show up and their excitement there, because how often do we see Black candidates that are running for the highest position? And it shows you that level of like all things that you can do. Mm-hmm. And so that excitement not only existed at Howard, but across this country. Like that's when Vote HBCU kind of took off in 2024. Mm-hmm. We went on a 7-state tour, including DC, registering students to vote. We had 859 students registered across 30 days and had fellows at 10 institutions, Tuskegee, Fort Valley, Howard, Fort Valley, and over at North Carolina A&T, and those students, they found a level of excitement that I have not seen before. I heard people talk about it. So you think about like the 2008, 2012 elections of President Barack Obama, mm-hmm. that level of excitement was the same energy I saw in 2024 and the same energy that even the schools responded on that level. So I don't fault them for being excited to see Black representation. I think it should be normalized. We should be able to see, okay, a Black person running for governor and winning an election, that's something that should not be a surprise to us. But in the country that we live in, that's kind of where it's at. So that excitement for Bison were one thing, but across the HBCU community, D9, everybody was just excited. And I wish that we documented that a little bit better on these HBCU campuses.
1: So everybody, as I said earlier, will be kicking off some sort of HBCU tour. If not everybody, again, many Democratic candidates have figured this out. Doesn't hurt you to do a tour of HBCU campuses. My question is simply this. When these candidates come to the campus asking these students for their support, asking them for their vote, how are these students being trained in how to make demands for themselves, demands for their campuses? How are they being trained in how to make demands? Because that's how politics works, brother, as you well know.
0: Mm-hmm. Yeah. So the first thing that we do with our students is have them understand the community that they already sit in. Meaning that if you are a student at Tuskegee in Macon County and you're not from Macon County or the state of Alabama, you need to understand that that is your community. Mm-hmm. And so when candidates come there, you need to represent and understand the issues that not only are happening on campus, but across that community. Even students at A&T, they talk about them living in a food desert of like access to fresh fruit. It's very hard to find access to those things. While it exists, they have to wait for that farmer's market to come on campus. But they're like, hey, have I talked to the city council and getting them to advocate and put more resources behind this, maybe we can see some change happen. So throughout the year, we work with our students to let them know how to show up, to have these conversations with each other. Some of them, they, you know, and I

0: give them event ideas of what to do on campus, they instantly want to say, well, we want to invite this politician, we want to invite this candidate to our campus. And I push back on them.
1: Yeah.
0: But I say, when have you actually had the conversation with your peers of what is important to y'all? Getting that first base there. And so once they understand what is important to them, then you can find a ways to, when a politician comes to your campus, you know what to ask for. You know how, you understand the needs and the demands of your peers, but also you have strength in numbers. So it's not just you advocating for that one thing.
1: Sure.
0: You have your entire campus supporting you.
1: Got 2 minutes left. I want to close on this note because you raised it earlier. I want to go there anyway, but I'm glad you raised it, Devon Blair. I've had my say on this program over the last year or two. About the ways I've been disappointed in campus leadership. I mean now administration, not student leadership. I got sick of UCLA on the West Coast. I got sick of Columbia on the East Coast. I'm playing fair. I got both coasts covered here. But these administrations just let us down when these students were protesting around Israel-Gaza. Again, not to make you political. That's not my question. My question for you is what kind of pushback, what kind of engagement, what kind of collaboration are you getting or not from university administrations when HBCU, when Vote HBCU wants to kick things off on these various campuses?
0: It's too much explaining that I have to do when it comes to the interest of wanting to get HBCU students educated, mobilized, and empowered. When you see the name Vote HBCU coming to your campus, while we are not tied to celebrities or any big name, we're HBCU alumni that are giving back. And we have a proven track record of showing up for our students, providing them resources, opportunities, and, you know, opportunities to travel across this country to show up for their community. HBCUs, I would love for administrators to, when they see our name, to instantly say yes to one of our students to have events on their campuses and to just remove any barriers that our students may have with planning events. Because a lot of times our schools, they're creating their own levels of voter suppression or barriers for students just to have events if they're not in this like big four positions of president, vice president, Mr. and Miss. HBCU students should be able to advocate and voice their concerns because that is their campus, that is their home.
1: Yep. I appreciate the work and witness that you are engaged in. Devon Blair is the co-founder of XL Leader. They do a lot of great work, as he has discussed in this half hour. But right now, their focus is on this Vote HBCU campaign. As I said earlier, no time like the present to engage our young folk on campuses all across the country. Devon Blair, thank you again for your time and for your work. Good to have you on this program, my friend.
0: Your brother. Have a good one.
1: Same to you. More of Tavis Mob when we come forward.
2: This is getting good.
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0: Here Comes the Sun from Monty Alexander, the jazz impresario. This amazing jazz pianist joins us today in our third and final hour to celebrate 70 years of some pretty amazing, amazing music. He has a new project dropping tomorrow called Jamaican in Paris, but he joins us today in our third and final hour. I'm anxious to talk to our friend and brother, Monty Alexander. In this hour, though, I'm just as anxious to talk to the Democratic Socialist candidate for mayor in Denver, Colorado, Chantel M. Lewis, current city councilwoman, and honored to have you on this program. Councilwoman Lewis, how are you today? Good to have you on.
1: I am well. How are you?
0: If I complained, I'd be an ingrate. I'm doing well. I'm glad to talk to you. Let me just ask you, we've been talking about this. I'm on the air 3 hours a day, so for the last 90 minutes, we've been mentioning a number of times you were coming on today. And I've talked about the fact that DSA candidates have been sort of running the table. Doing quite well, maybe running a Boston even, who knows. Literally from California to the Carolinas in this election season. What say you about the success of DSA candidates and the conversation it has kicked up inside the Democratic Party?
1: I mean, quite frankly, that people, that they have a message that's palatable to the folks in community. I think people are tired, people are struggling, and people are sick of folks saying that they're fighting for them while also watching social programs be gutted. And so the message is carrying with people because it resonates to the experiences that they're having in their lives, whether that be an inability to be able to afford to put food on their table or to be able to afford to put gas in their cars, particularly in this moment. People want candidates who are actually going to fight for them and not just give them lip service.
0: Yeah. Tell me about your race in Denver.
1: Yeah. So currently I'm running for Denver mayor, and I'm running on three tenets, essentially, to tax the rich so that we can generate some revenue, to move forward with social housing so folks can afford housing in perpetuity and not just for a short amount of time, and to restore the city services that this administration have gutted, that folks have been reliant on in our community and in our city.
0: Mm-hmm. Tell me more about what it means to be a DSA member in the state of Colorado. We've been obviously tracking these races, and we know that there was another woman in Colorado, DSA, who won. That made big news some weeks back. But give me a sense of how this DSA agenda lands in Colorado on voters.
1: Yeah. No, I'm going to start with this. I've been DSA before DSA was popular. I was DSA when DSA was scary to folks. And I got to start there.
0: Yeah.
1: I got to start there because, like, people are really excited about DSA. But, like, when I got elected in 2023, there were two DSA candidates, and we were villainized for simply saying that people need to be able to put food on their table, that we should not be participating in a genocide, that our tax dollars needed to go to basic needs. And those are the things that we were saying. And so now that people are feeling what those words and what those tenets meant in real time, I think that popularity has gained because it has had an impact on people's lives in real time.
0: Dr. Cornel West, Chantel Lewis is a regular on this program every Monday and Thursday. He's on this program. He's not on today. He's traveling today. But he's a regular on this program. And I saw a clip just last night. I didn't realize this. He apparently spent some time with Sean Hannity, and Sean Hannity asked him about the failure of a Democratic Socialist agenda. Just a short clip of Dr. West responding to his pushback, the pushback he received from Sean Hannity. Again, don't forget, Dr. West is one of the founders of DSA. He was there at the early meetings. He's a charter member of DSA. Mm-hmm. This is Sean Hannity and Dr. West. Take a listen.
2: Can you name me one socialist communist country that you would model America over?
3: No.
2: Mm-mm. It's a failure, isn't it? Ideology.
3: Well, the socialist experiments have not been able to deliver the kind of freedom that we would want any people to have. There's no doubt about that. Now, at the same time, though, it's also true here now.
2: Oh, this is
3: beautiful.
2: You've
3: got a number of capitalist experiments that have not been able to deliver for the masses of poor people. They may create for the middle classes and others upward mobility, mm-hmm. but when you have massive poverty, that's still a failure for me, especially looking at the lens of the Christian, in which Jesus says, what you do to the prisoners, the poor, the least of these, the vulnerable, the weak, you do unto me.
2: Is that something that we ought to be doing individually? I make it a big part of my life.
3: Well, that's beautiful. I think
2: I know you
3: I think,
2: do.
3: Absolutely. I think it's both. I think it has to be individual, but you also hope that the collective effort of a people, of a nation, can make sure that its poor feel as if they're an integral part of that nation, no matter who they are.
0: I know Sean Hannity rather well. We started our media careers literally the same year, and we've been known each other for years. Dr. West, of course, is my dear and abiding friend and brother, and again, regular contributor to this program, Monday and Thursday. So I know that Sean thought he had Dr. West, thought he had him when Dr. West said, no, I can't think of one country. Sean thought he had him. It's a failed project. Dr. West, hold up. Socialism has failed in some places, but capitalism ain't got a great track record either. They are equally as failed. How did you hear that clip, Chantel Lewis?
1: It's funny you asked me that, because I was actually going to go to what has capitalism done for the poor people in this country, except push them further into poverty. And that's what we continue to see. We talk about trickle down economics. That hasn't worked. It continues to not work. And we keep pushing the same passive policies that continue to push people into poverty and put people into suffering. And then we're surprised by their uprising. We're surprised when they push back. We're surprised when they're yelling. We're surprised that they are saying, hey, we want you to take care of our collective humanity. And that's what we should be pushing for. It's not about a title. It's about people's lives. What do they need to climb out of suffering?
0: Yeah.
1: How do you turn their pain into policy that actually benefits them? And when do you start asking questions as elected and say, who stands to be benefited by this and who stands to be burdened? And you center those who have continued to be burdened in this city and in this country.
0: Echoing your sentiment, my regular contributor Connie Rice says all the time, it ain't just about affordability, it's about upward mobility. And that's the point that Chantel Lewis is making right about now. I've been reading a lot in preparation for our conversation. I'm tracking your campaign, of course, as I sit here in L.A. I've been reading a lot about this labor acknowledgement proposal that you had. And the pushback you got for it. So speaking of the poor and working class, explain to me and this national audience what this labor acknowledgement was, is, and the pushback you got for trying to advance it.
1: Yeah. So the labor acknowledgement was an opportunity. So right now in Denver, Colorado, before every city council meeting, we read a land acknowledgement to acknowledge the Ute, the Cheyenne, and the Arapaho peoples in Colorado to the land in which we reside. It's an ancestral recognition in the harms of the past. And so essentially an opportunity to mimic that. And so I worked with a coalition of folks who had an interest in not just having a labor acknowledgement presented at council and read at every council meeting, but also to have policies that would benefit Black folks in this community. Mm-hmm. So it wasn't merely a symbolic juncture, but it was something that we were actually going to work to change people's lives. I originally brought it in 2026 in budget and policy, and I got a lot of good feedback to which I incorporated it. And then I had some staff changes, and so we had to bring it in 2027. When I brought it in 2027, there was this ask that we broaden the scope and that we acknowledge all the histories of labor and exploitation in this labor acknowledgement. And I went back to the coalition and I said, here's the information that I received from my council colleagues. What would you all like to do moving forward? And essentially they said, we would not like to water down and dilute this labor acknowledgement, and recognizing this history's specificity does not prevent us from recognizing others. And there was this sentiment that we didn't have to choose between specificity and solidarity, and we actually could do both. And so instead of me bending to the desires of my colleagues, like many politicians do, I decided not to betray my community and the coalition that I had built, and I pulled it because I couldn't in good conscience move that version forward. That is not what we said we were going to do, and this was not an opportunity in which I would be carrying the water for the All Lives Matter movement.
0: Yep. I like the idea of land acknowledgement. I like the idea of labor acknowledgement. Why not? It's a great idea. Sorry that it did not take hold in Denver in those council meetings, but I love the idea at the start of meetings, certainly in certain spaces and places across this country. future, not just do a land acknowledgement, but even a labor acknowledgement. Not a bad idea. More with Chantel M. Lewis, a candidate now, Democratic Socialist candidate for mayor in Denver, Colorado, when we come forward on Tavis Smiley.
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7: 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We encourage you to listen in. It's a show where after the talk, you got to take action. And if you're a person who wants to take action, this is the show for you.
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1: Normal has not got us the lives that people actually need to live to get us out of suffering. I think We need to be thinking innovatively and differently about our approach to the work that we do for the lives that elected us to serve them. And so this ideal around normalcy is one that has so many people more engaged in the democratic process, because normal has gotten them to working multiple jobs to take care of their family. Normal has gotten them into debt to be able to go to school because they were promised that if they got a degree that they get well-paying jobs. Normal has gotten them to not being able to afford a car, and they're having to rely on public transportation that is often unreliable. Normal has not gotten us the lives that we all deserve. And so this idea of normal, I reject that notion. And instead, I push innovation and visionary thinking for the communities that depend on us, that are falling and suffering in our community. And those with the most wealth and those with the power stand idly and watch it happen and say, we can't do anything different. So they push back harder against the land acknowledgement than people actually suffering in this land. That doesn't make any sense.
0: I'm looking at a story right now from Reuters. Let me read the first two paragraphs. The headline is, "We are capitalist. U.S. Democrats push back against communist label ahead of midterms." Democrats in competitive midterm races are increasingly declaring themselves proud capitalists, worried that Republican accusations of socialism and communism could sway critical swing voters this November. Interviews with candidates and a wide range of campaign materials underscore this point. The effort represents an extraordinary moment in U.S. politics, reading again from Reuters, where Democrats, who have long operated within a capitalist system as one of the country's two major parties, now feel compelled to emphasize their commitment to a market-based economy on the campaign trail. Just two paragraphs from this article titled, "We Are Capitalists, U.S. Democrats Push Back Against Communist Label Ahead of Midterms." I will give Chantel Lewis a chance to respond to that in our many moments with her about, again, many Democrats being worried that accusations of socialism will sway critical swing voters away from them come November 3rd. 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
0: I've got 2 minutes to go with Denver Councilwoman Chantel M. Lewis, who's running for mayor in Denver as a DSA candidate. I was reading a moment ago in your hearing this story right now from Reuters. We are capitalists. U.S. Democrats push back against communist label ahead of midterms. So what say you to those Democrats who are afraid that these accusations of being socialists or socialism could sway critical swing voters come November, Councilwoman Lewis?
1: Good. I hope it does. That's exactly what it should do.
0: Good. That's funny.
1: Good. You got exactly what you earned. And that's exactly what it should do. I can't even fathom the idea of being someone who has sought public office to care for people. And I care more about accusations than I care about the people. And we talk about socialism. We're talking about public ownership. So the owning of our assets by the people versus capitalism, the owner of our assets by corporations, which then own us and keep us in suffering. Good. Yeah. I hope that's exactly what happens.
0: I got 60 seconds to go here. I note in preparation for our conversation that prior to being a councilwoman, prior to running for mayor, you were steeped very deeply in the work around homelessness and houselessness. Why is that a perennial issue in this country, to your mind, in Denver and beyond?
1: Yeah, I mean, going back to the conversation around corporations and like who owns this country and who owns the assets, is that people cannot afford housing. Like housing is treated as something to make a profit from, as opposed to a human right. And so homelessness is important to me because like how we treat those that are most vulnerable in our community says a lot about us. And homeless folks, as well as our elders, how we treat them, and we don't treat them kind. And so it's near and dear to me, because I trust that if I was experiencing homelessness, that I would hope that a Chantel would come and take care of me in the way in which I love my community.
0: Well, Chantel is coming now. She's coming for the current mayor in Denver, Colorado.
1: She absolutely is.
0: She is the current city councilwoman, again, member of DSA. And these DSA candidates have had some major successes, pulled off some major upsets in races all across this country. We will see what happens in Denver. For now, Councilman Lewis, thanks for your insights. Good to have you on this program.
1: Thank you.
0: My pleasure. When we come forward in our final hour today, Monty Alexander, you're listening to Tavis Smiley.
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I'm Tavish Smiley. Let me just tell you up front, I love, love, love Monty Alexander. Make no mistake about it. I am delighted to have him back on this program, the acclaimed Jamaican-American master of jazz piano, best known for his distinct music of blending bebop and blues and gospel with the vibrant rhythms of reggae and calypso. Let that ride, Miles. He now is celebrating a 7-decade career of doing what only Monty Alexander could do, and the way he does it. Turn that up, Miles. Turn that up.

0: Okay, Miles, you can bring it down just a little bit. Don't kill it. Just bring it down a little bit. Nobody tickles the ivories quite like Monty Alexander. Monty, it's good to have you back. How are you, sir?
1: Listen, let me just tell you, it's such a joy talking to you. Where I'm in Rome, Italy right about now, and such a pleasure. And I'm hearing jamming, Bob Marley jamming over the phone, man. It's wicked, wicked.
0: you're always traveling around the world. I didn't know you were in Rome today. What's happening in Italy? Obviously, you're doing some concerts. Tell me about being in Italy right about now.
1: Well, right about now, tomorrow is another important going to Paris, France, where I will be experiencing a couple of special things. One of them, the release of my new album, which in a way is the continuation of this love thing I love to do, which is bring the music together. You know, I come up in Jamaica with all the local music, but then I met Louis Armstrong when I was 11 years old. He came to Kingston, Jamaica. I shook that man's hand and something rubbed off on me. I don't know what it was. But ever since then, I love this word jazz, which is about freedom. It's about people coming together, sharing the joys of life. Not the negatives, the joys. And I'm still doing it, man. And I feel happy and proud to keep going at this thing. So thank you very much for having me today, Tavis. No, I really appreciate it.
0: No, it's my pleasure. We've been playing. You should know I'm on for 3 hours every day. This is the final hour of my 3 hours today. So I'm closing on a high note, pardon the pun, with all Monty Alexander. But we've been playing the best of your catalog all 3 hours, in and out of every break today, all 3 hours. Going in and out of breaks for the last couple hours, I've been playing the best of Monty Alexander. So you should know that. So it's not just jamming. We've been playing some of the best of your stuff all 3 hours today. And I've been telling folk that your project drops tomorrow. We're honored to have you on today. Jamaican in Paris, that's the new project. He's going to be in Paris tomorrow when the record drops. I love how your PR people are working that thing. You have him in Paris the day that project actually drops. Again, it's called Jamaican in Paris. Tell me about the new project, Monty.
1: Well, I went to the studio and just started rolling some tunes out. Let's play this. But behind the whole thing, I had this deep wish to continue reminding myself and letting the people know that I am indeed born and raised in Kingston, Jamaica. I come from Jamaica just like Bob Marley or like all the other greats. You say in Bolt, you know, Jamaica has such a reputation for this, for that, for the other. And yes, that's where I'm from. But guess what? I've been an American in terms of this culture, but also the music. You know, like I said, where is that crossing point where jazz, quote jazz, meets Jamaica rhythm and calypso and island music? And somehow for me, it's all one. It's all one, like Bob Marley said, one love. Mm-hmm. And my love for both of these expressions, I found a way when I'm playing the piano. It's all good. So
0: yeah.
1: I am proud to have this new record. And by the way, you may have connected the pun when you say a Jamaican in Paris, which of course kind of like inspired by George Gershwin's An American in Paris, when he did this film, American in Paris, and you heard that music and it inspired me. So when I play all the various tracks on the record, I'm thinking of some of those rhythms that come out of, like, whether it's Burning Spear, Bob Marley, Jimmy Cliff, all these great artists, Shaggy, you know, Barris Hammond, all these artists out of Jamaica. But I'm not forgetting about Charlie Parker. And my hero is Ahmad Jamal, who is a very dear friend of mine. And to me, it's one world of music that brings us together. It can bring us together. Yes.
0: A little birdie told me that when you're in Paris tomorrow, while you're in town, the French government is giving you one of the highest honors they can give to artists. So let me just say in advance, congratulations on being honored by the French government, Monty Alexander.
1: Well, I'm going to say to you, Tavis, thank you so much for extending that congratulation, because yes, and indeed, I'm honored. And I have to say this, I can't forget this. My blessed Jamaican government some years ago gave me Order of Jamaica. So I got these medals now, and I'm basically a humble guy. I don't know how to say, man, I'm a big shot guy. No, I want to say I'm proud to have received Order of Jamaica, Commander of Distinction, Doctor of Letters. And man, I'm just a barroom piano player at the end of the day, man. That's all I've been. I didn't go to school. I don't know music. I just, something came into me with the Spirit of God. Came into me and said, Monty, play this music and make the people smile.
0: Yeah.
1: So I thank you for that, man. And I'm going to be proud there accepting one of the representatives of the government of France receiving this gracious award. Hey, man, what can I say?
0: No.
1: I came a far way.
0: Monty's chest is going to be full of medals. My French is not so good, but it's the officer. My French ain't so good, but Officer des Arts et des Lettres. I know I hacked that up. Anyway, it's a big award. It's high cotton, as they say down south. They're going to celebrate Monty Alexander in France. When he heads that way tomorrow. He's in Rome right now. How blessed are we to be in L.A. talking to Monty Alexander in Rome on his way to Paris to release the new project, Jamaican in Paris, to be honored by the French government. It's a great day to be celebrating Monty Alexander on Tavis Smiley.

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1: Here's the deal. 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

I keep saying it. I hate stepping on Monte Alexander because he sounds so good. I played for you so far today, Love and Happiness, Scamento, No Woman, No Cry, What's Going On, Running Away, Here Comes the Sun, Jamming, Satin Doll, and this is Battle Hymn of the Republic. It's only Monte Alexander could do it. Turn it up, Miles. Turn it up, turn it up, turn it up.

0: Monty, man, you were so, you were, man, you just, you were jazz master, Monty.
1: Well, you know, Tavis, that feeling coming to me, man, I don't know what to do. All I can do is try to express it, you know. So far, the piano been my voice, you know, and I remember that was 1976 in Montreux. And by the way, I remember you being in Montreux when Quincy was there.
0: That's it.
1: I was there, and Dr. West was there, Cornel West.
0: Oh, yeah.
1: You guys came over to the Envoy. I was right there watching us, and we had a little supper time together. And that's the very same place, Montreux, Switzerland, 1976. And by the way, John Clayton, the bassist from L.A., Jeff Hamilton, and we started swinging for that audience. Must have been about 2,000 people out there, and somehow that spiritual, magical thing comes into my spirit. And next thing you know, we rocked that joint like it was the Count Basie Orchestra. I'll never forget it.
0: I won't forget it either, man. I have so many great memories in my life, and Monty Alexander just shared one with you. I've been to Montreux a number of times, and every time I've been, it is the case. Let me just back up. I say all the time how blessed I am, how truly blessed I am to have interviewed in my career, to have interviewed pretty much everybody who's anybody, and to have befriended so many of these people and to have been invited into their worlds. And so I went to Montreux one time at the invitation of Prince. Prince, my dear friend. I miss that brother every day. Prince said, "Tavis, I'm playing Montreux. Do you want to come with me?" I said, "Absolutely." So I went to Montreux with Prince. And on this particular year that Monty's talking about, Quincy saying, "Tavis, I'm doing Montreux. You want to go with me?" I said, "Yeah, Q, I'm going with you." And so I said, "Dr. West, I'm going to Montreux with Quincy." He said, "No, you're not. Not without me." And so I told Q, I said, "Dr. West wants to come." So we got our tickets, and Dr. West and I flew with Q over to the Montreux Jazz Festival and got there and saw the rundown. In Geneva. And there on the rundown is Monty Alexander. How blessed were we to see Monty Alexander play Montreux. And it was the most, it was just an amazing day, an amazing night, an amazing week. And I'm glad, Monty, you actually recall that.
1: I absolutely do. In fact, I recall, you know, we were in the restaurant, and Brother West, he didn't understand that entree in the French world is not the appetizer.
0: That's
1: or something,
0: right.
1: You know, it was the main course, you know. We laughed like mad. But just to share with you, the blessed Quincy, let me just say, this man, I met him in 1965 in New York City. I was playing at the Playboy Club, and Quincy came in there just by himself. He was on the lookout, you know, and he and I just struck up a wonderful friendship, really. And he had me on a couple of his movie scores. He had me playing the piano along with Herbie Hancock, on For Love of Ivy, Lincoln, Sidney Poitier film. And I was there, and I got to know him, and I would see him when I come to LA. And let me just say, I'm so deeply, deeply sad that, well, everybody got to come and go out of this world. But Quincy was so talk about a different character, man. This guy, he wrote the book, and everybody loved this man. And, you know, he touched my life like he did yours.
0: Yeah,
1: you know?
0: No question about it. I miss Quincy dearly. I spent a lot of time with him in this country and around the world. Prince as well. Traveled the world with Prince, traveled the world with Quincy, but I miss Quincy dearly and deeply. And I'm glad that Monty brought that moment up. One of the best weeks of my life, hanging out with Monty Alexander and Quincy Jones at Montreux. great moment of my life. We've lost Quincy, but we've also, since he was last on this program, that is to say, Monty Alexander, since he was last here, he's now in his 80s and still going strong. But since Monty was last here, we've lost my friend Quincy Delight Jones. And we've also lost, since Monty was last here, the great Colossus, Sonny Rollins.

0: I am blessed in my life to have been able to call Prince a friend, Quincy Jones a friend, Monty Alexander, my dear friend, joins us live now, but I can't even tell you what it felt like to have first met Sonny Rollins and later to have become his friend, interviewed him any number of times, spent all kind of good hours with Sonny Rollins, now gone, but I raise it in part because our friend and brother Monty Alexander was part of the celebration of life at the Cathedral of St. John the Divine in New York City earlier this month. Tell me about that moment, Monty Alexander.
1: That was beyond awesome because the love that all the artists had for this man, you know, Walter Theodore Rollins, a brother from the Virgin Islands, U.S. Virgin Islands. I got to know Sonny very, very well. We'd be talking on the phone every so often, and we'd get going about all sorts of stuff. We'd talk about Calypso. He and I loved the cowboy movies, the old B-Westerns, and we just really struck up a friendship. And then when I was invited to come participate at the Cathedral of St. John the Divine, it was, needless to say, a thrill and an awesome honor. And the other guys that were there, you know, I mean, salt of the earth musicians come from that, I like to say, royal period of artists, you know. And jazz has many levels. What kind of jazz? What kind of jazz? But these guys coming from down in the roots, you know, and all of us were fans of this great musician, Sonny, who struck a level of expression that was beyond anybody else, you know, and inspired. And I remember saying, wait a minute, this guy, Brother Rollins, he playing that calypso music like nobody else. And that inspired me. And really, I got to love him and spend a lot of time with him. His nephew there, Clifton Anderson, who used to play the trombone with him, and Steve Jordan, who is a blessing to us all because he runs this Jazz Foundation, trying to help musicians, especially who are struggling, you know, the pension with the widows and so on and so forth. And he put that whole thing together, and it was beyond awesome, Tavis. That celebration of life was one of the way we'd all love it for everybody else. But yeah, I loved it so, and I won't forget the whole thing. In fact, I've been writing down all the names of the guys. I want to call everybody on the phone and say, man, that was an awesome thing, wasn't it, you know? And it truly was.
0: Well, yes. You were blessed to be invited. They were blessed to have you, as are we right now. Blessed to be in conversation one more again with the great Monty Alexander, now celebrating 70 years of music making, great music making. Speaking of Quincy Jones, Q would always tell me, Tabish, ain't but two kinds of music. I said, what's that, Q? He said, good and bad. That's the only two kinds of music. It's either good music or bad music. That was Quincy. But you've been at this for 7 decades now, Monty. How is that the case, man? And you're still going strong.
1: You know what it is, man? I experienced the thrill, the incredible thrill of when I would play, and the emotions and the memories of the whole thing would be so unforgettable. I have to look back at my life and say, pinch myself, how did I come this far? Because I wasn't one of the guys who went to music school and learned all that technical stuff. I just sort of was gifted with my ears to hear a song, hear a melody, and be able to play it and put some heartfelt feelings into the whole thing, whether it was a Jamaican calypso or some swinging jazz music, you know. So I've always had this feeling that when I see the piano and there's an audience there, I feel like it's the very first time I'm sitting at the piano. And when you feel like it's the very first time, you come there with all that excitement and anticipation. You also say, man, I hope I get it right, you know. Because it's such a gift to have the opportunity, like you with what you do on the radio and all these broadcasts that you're about. I think you and I share this excitement and the sense of like, how do we come this far? I mean, really. And it's like, I'm from the neighborhood, and I didn't go to the academy or any of that stuff. I was on the street corner with the musicians, whether it was Jamaica or Miami or New York. So my gift of music is just something I even can't begin to explain. And it's just amazing, man.
0: No,
1: I'm just so glad to be a musician.
0: No, in that regard, Monty Alexander and yours truly are in the same vein. We're not really from the academy and not so much formally trained, but both of us blessed with a gift. And if you got the gift, you got to use it, right? We've been blessed with a gift, and we're just trying to make the most of it. We'll continue our conversation with Monty Alexander when we come forward on Tavis Smiley.

0: 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Tavis Smiley has never backed down from the hard questions, never shied away from speaking truth to power and to the powerless, and he's not about to start now. This is the show people talk about, the one your coworkers quote, the one that gets under your skin in the best way. Tavis Smiley, nationally syndicated, unapologetically progressive, unapologetically real.
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0: it's a joy for me to have played some of the best of Monty Alexander's catalog, all 3 hours of this program. It's a deeper blessing for me to be in conversation one more again. A signal honor for me to be in dialogue with my friend Monty Alexander, one of the jazz masters, one of the greats, to ever sit down at a keyboard. And you can hear it for yourself. I hope y'all appreciated that moments ago we played for you Sonny Rollins, his big hit, St. Thomas. And then we weaved out of that into Monty Alexander's version of St. Thomas. Did you like that, Monty? Did you like that?
1: Yeah, man, brought back some wonderful memories, because sometimes I play a little music and I forgot that I did that. when was that, you know? And that's how we musicians, we roll like that. You know, we're not planning, we're not thinking, we just do it. And that's second nature to me. When you play the calypso music, as I grew up in Jamaica, because a lot of it came from Trinidad, artists such as the Mighty Sparrow, who, by the way, just passed away a couple of days ago. The Mighty Sparrow, the great singer, and Lord Kitchener. These are the great satirical commentaries when they sang the calypsos from Trinidad. So St. Thomas, it comes right out of that same bag. But you know, Tavis, I tell you, man, my life in music is not just about the music, but the people. And it was before I met our friend Quincy, I was playing at a bar in Miami, Florida. And I mean, some of these places where the characters from the underworld would be frequenting these places. And that's where I met Frank Sinatra.
0: Yeah.
1: I'm serious. And Sinatra came into the club and he saw me and his friend Jilly Rizzo, and they brought me to New York. And that was 1963. And then while I was at Jilly's, I met Miles Davis. And Miles took a liking to my where I played, where I was. And he started inviting me up to his home. And I go up to his house, I'd be hanging out with Miles a lot. Mm. I'd be knocking on his door. He said, who's there? I said, man, he said, come on in. And I'm hanging out with Miles like Chris. And the big thing, away from the music, we shared our love of boxing, the artistry of boxing, because in Jamaica, I saw Sugar Ray Robinson. So I'm blabbing away, letting you know, my life is not just music. It's one of them is this art, sports of boxing, because when I was coming up in New York, I mean, we used to talk, especially folks of the African American heritage, they'd be talking about our fight, the heroes, whether it was Muhammad Ali or Joe Louis or Sugar Ray Robinson. And Miles and I struck up this heck of a friendship. I'm serious. So, you know, as I talk to you, I thank Mr. Sinatra. I thank him. And by the way, you talk about a man who struck up for people who are being disrespected.
0: Oh, yeah.
1: Frank was right there at the front of the line. Belafonte, who I also spent a lot of time with, he would talk about, Harry talk about how Frank would step up and defend and say, no, if you don't let Lena Horne and Sammy Davis and Nat King Cole come through the front door, I'm not going to do the show tomorrow night. And that's what he did. And Frank, just, man, he did it up. So I was just so honored to have known these people. And like you, Tavis, you both, like, I got to pinch myself, man.
0: Oh,
1: I don't know how I came this far, but so far it kept me out of trouble. I can tell you that. No trouble.
0: you mentioned one name. I want to raise a second name because, again, since you've been here last, so many things have happened. We talked earlier about having lost Quincy Jones. Since you were last here, we lost Sonny Rollins. Since you were last here, we've done tributes to both of them. You mentioned Miles. We celebrated the 100th birthday of Miles Davis since you were last on this program. Say a word about Miles's unique gift as you see it, Monty Alexander.
1: Miles Davis, from a little town there in Missouri, Kansas, I guess, in Alton, I think. His father was a dentist. He grew up privileged, but he was smitten with racial prejudice of a nature that really hit him in his spirit in such a way that his whole life was a big part of his motivation he was an angry guy, there was no doubt. Mm-hmm. But this I can tell you, all the time I spent around Miles Davis, he spent more time smiling mm-hmm. than being, you know, sending out an ugly vibration. You know, he was a shy guy. I mean, S-H-Y, shy. I mean, you can't believe it. But his way to deal with it would be to put people off, like, leave me alone, I don't want to talk. You know, I saw that, you know. Mm-hmm. And I won't forget the whole trajectory after he was swinging with Herbie and Ron Carter and Wayne Shorter, Tony Williams. After that period, he fell in love with the big beat. I'm talking about Sly Family Stone and Jimi Hendrix. And I'd go by his crib and he'd say, come on in. And he'd start playing for me It's Your Thing by the Isley Brothers. It's Your Thing. I said, what was that? And I said, go ahead. And I saw the transition, and thank God for Cicely Tyson, this West Indian woman that came into Miles' life and gave him a more motivation to keep going, because he was dealing with some stuff. And then he started playing again and again and again. And I used to say, them days, in the early days, he was wearing the pinstripe suits like Armani, whatever, Italian shop. And then I said, you start wearing them pajamas. You start coming out with the pajamas. And you had to love it. You had to love him, because that was his way. And he had such a charisma. It's like Sinatra, you know? Mm-hmm. These guys walk on the stage, and right away the people, what was that? You know, it's like Prince, you were saying, like Michael Jackson, like these guys that come from another level of artistic expression. It's like electricity. And no question about it, that's what he was, you know? Yeah. So Miles was an endearing guy that absolutely 100 years of his birth, is a, and I know John Coltrane.
0: I'm going there next. I was gonna say since you were here last, we've lost Quincy, we've lost Sonny, we've celebrated the 100th birthday of Miles, and just celebrated the centennial of John Coltrane. So talk to me about Train and his gift.
1: Well, Coltrane came with a whole different way of talking, because you know he tapped into this wonderful thing that sometimes some of us get. It's called a spirituality that was beyond expression. And, you know, before that, this guy was playing more notes on the saxophone, talking about, man, he played them chords, intervals like nobody else. And then something came to him. And I'll tell you this funny story. I was playing at the Playboy Club in L.A. Mm-hmm. It was 1964. And the guy from the record company that had made an album called my first record at Pacific Jazz, right there in LA. He came into the Playboy Club. That's the place Hugh Hefner with all the beautiful young ladies working there, right? And he comes in with who? His no favorite artist, because this man that ran the record company, Dick Buck was his name, he embraced Hinduism. Hindu. And he came in there with his friend, Ravi Shankar. Ravi Shankar. Mm-hmm. And there's Ravi Shankar sitting there, one of these beautiful lounges there with Dick Buck, and I'm at the table meeting Ravi Shankar, this gentle, kind man, masterful player of the sitar coming from India. And I went to ask him a stupid question. I said, Ravi, do you like jazz and such? And he says to me, have you heard of John Coltrane? I said, I know John. Of course we love John. John Coltrane is one of our masters over here. He said to me, literally, he said, he comes to my house for lessons. I said, what? And that's right. So he's telling me this. And I'm saying, why not? Because, and if you know about the family, his son, when his son was born, he called him Ravi.
0: Yes.
1: So John's son is Ravi Shankar. And the fact that he was so taken with the Hinduism and how to express yourself from an Indian perspective. And that's what happened. When you start saying a love supreme, love supreme, behind that was this sense of like powerful expression where you felt that music. And that's what happened to Coltrane. And he became a reborn human being, got off of the substance abuse things that was happening to so many guys. Thank God I didn't fall into that stuff, thank God. But that's what happened with John Cole. But I never got to meet the man, but I stood in total awe, awesome admiration of him.
0: Yeah.
1: And he changed everything.
0: That's a great story. You're asking Ravi Shankar, do you like jazz? He said, young man, Coltrane comes to my house for lessons. I guess that answered that question. Go ahead.
1: No, I don't know what to tell you except that both Miles and I wonder, it was the year 1926 was a great year where all these great, if you look at the whole history of a lot of artists that were born around that time. And another one was the great Oscar Peterson.
0: Oscar also was that
1: same period. So, you know, and the thing, go back to Quincy. Quincy was a great friend to all of these people, just to all of these people. He embraced everybody. And then one day you end up recording with Michael Jackson. So what are you going to do with Quincy Jones? So,
0: Quincy, bad boy, man. Nobody like him and never will be. Speaking of Ravi was here in L.A. on the 100th birthday of his father, John Coltrane. He played at the Blue Note here in L.A., and that same night, Wynton Marsalis played at the Hollywood Bowl. So I was saying to the audience last week, I guess, how blessed are we on the centennial of John Coltrane's birth to have his son playing in L.A. at the Blue Note and Wynton Marsalis in tribute to John Coltrane at the Hollywood Bowl. It was a great day here in Los Angeles. It's a great day for me whenever I get a chance to spend some time with Monty Alexander, more with him when we come forward on Tavis Smiley.

0: Every day, somebody somewhere is trying to silence the truth. Not on this show. For over three decades now, Tavis Smiley has been bringing you the conversations that matter, the voices that challenge, the ideas that move us forward. From the halls of power to the heart of the community, Tavis covers it all. Real talk in real time. This.
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5: 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St. Jude was amazing early on. 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I had finished mine just a couple of years before and just told her I loved her. 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
0: Let's get back to more of this rich dialogue with Tavis Smiley.

0: Monty Alexander has recorded over 75 albums. That is what you call prolific output. He drops a new one tomorrow. It's called Jamaican in Paris. He's in Rome right now talking to us on the phone. What a great hour this has been. He will be in Paris tomorrow when the album drops, and we'll celebrate Jamaican in Paris, receiving a high honor tomorrow from the French government. They're honoring Monty Alexander, as they should, as we all should. He'll be honored and feted while he's in France. But Monty, after 75 plus albums, how do you even approach doing a new project like Jamaican in Paris?
1: Brother, I just say my prayer. I say, Lord, give me a little idea, a little inspiration, and something will happen. But by the way, just to talk about this Paris moment, I have been invited to participate in a very special event on this October 11th in Paris at the Louis Vuitton Academy there, where Herbie Hancock's Institute is having another competition. And among the people is our beloved Dede Bridgewater. They've asked me to play with Dede. And almost adopted, Quincy's adopted daughter, I want to call her, is Patty Austin.
0: Oh, yeah.
1: And this is October the 11th at the Louis Vuitton establishment. And I'm proud to participate somehow. I don't know exactly how or what, but I want to make that mention because I think it's something special for us to know that a very important jazz event is taking place in Paris, France, on October 11th. So that's what I want to tell you.
0: That's gonna be a great event with Dede and Monty and Patty Austin in Herbie's space at Louis Vuitton, no less. I love that Louis Vuitton store on the Champs-Élysées. It's a great location, great design. Our remaining moments with Monty Alexander when we come forward on Tavis Smiley.

0: Who's sitting across from Tavis this week? Leaders, legends, game changers. The people shaping the country and the culture. They come to Tavis Smiley because this is where the real conversations happen. No spin, no fluff. Just straight talk and straight answers. Tavis Smiley. Because the Kingian question, where do we go from here, starts right here.
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0: It's been my joy to bring you some of the best of Monte Alexander in this three-hour show today. 15, 16 tracks we've given you a taste of. The best of Monte Alexander in this show today, and what a joy once again to have been in dialogue with him. Monte, I close on this note. Every time we talk, I never know what part of the world you're in unless you're in my face in the studio. So today, Monte has joined us from Rome. He's on his way to Paris. I see he's going to be in New Jersey for a show in November. He's on the move all the time. But I raise that because no matter where you are, no matter what we're talking about, what always comes through all these years later is your love for home, Jamaica. You've traveled the world, but you can't talk to Monte Alexander without hearing his profound, deep, and abiding love for his home. So I'll give you the last word about Jamaica and anything else you want to add, Monte, in the 2 minutes I have left.
1: Brother Tavis, I'm honored that I made this recording, this Jamaican in Paris, because on that recording, I dedicated some of it to people such as Marcus Garvey. In fact, I did a piece where I had a dream where Marcus Garvey met Miles Davis, and these two men from two different worlds, they became, it was a dream. Mm. And I played this particular piece. It's a composition of Burning Spear, one of the great reggae artists in Jamaica. And it's Marcus Garvey meeting Miles Davis. So I did that one, and I did other music. I played Yellow Bird, which was a classic song that such as Harry Belafonte recorded. And I'm so pleased I did this record, because it's like I was in Paris when I made the album, and I told the head guy at the record company, I said, "Well, we're going to call this record." I said, "Call this a Jamaican in Paris." And everybody smiled, because I like to bring a little levity to the whole thing. And indeed, I'm pleased with that. And I want to say to you, Terrence, what you're doing is such a wonderful work, man. Keeping the truth alive, and an honorable way and noble way, and I appreciate what you do, man, and I want to be like you when I grow up.
0: I started this hour the same way I'm going to close this hour. I told you at the top, I love Monte Alexander, and I mean that sincerely. The new project, Jamaican in Paris, drops tomorrow. Monte will be in Paris to be honored by the French government to celebrate the release of this new album. Monte, I love you. There ain't nothing you can do about it, my friend. Thanks for the time.
1: Love you more, Tavis. God bless you. Take care, man. Keep on swinging. All right?
0: What a wonderful three-hour show this has been. No better way to close today than with the great Monte Alexander. Tomorrow's Friday, so tomorrow's the best of Tavis Smiley on these stations across America. Until tomorrow and until next time. And as always, keep the faith.

0: I am blessed. After I lost my mom, I was depressed and resentful. I couldn't find my way, but I am not lost.
1: That's right. I'm Tiffany. I work in behavioral health for youth advocate programs. Yeah, I empower Blessing with tools so she can see her strengths and set positive goals.
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0: I don't know.
1: They would really turn around and straighten up. This is all we need to do is just get the good book, read it, put it to everyday life.
2: Sisters! 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Whiteys! Hell!

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And if people would just get read the Bible and read the book of Revelations,

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And at the age of 13, I thought I was carrying the weight of the whole world on my shoulders. And you know, Mama knew what I was going through, 'cause every day I had to work to feed.

0: This is a St. Jude moment.
1: Braxton was diagnosed with choroid plexus carcinoma, which is a brain tumor. We have an amazing team that fights for the best outcome for Braxton. Being part of the research makes us feel like we're doing our take. So if we can put our little piece of the puzzle in it, I would do it over and over again. Because I don't want another family to have to go through what we're going through. Seeing the research team keep going all night makes me relieved. I was up at 2 o'clock in the morning and I saw a meeting going on. And I was like, oh my God, no one sleeps here? Which is fantastic because they are literally trying to find a cure 24 hours a day. They're not willing to give up.
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1: Fellas, I'm ready to get up and do my thing.
2: Go ahead.
1: I want to get into it, man, you know.
2: Go ahead.
1: Like a sex machine, man.
2: Yeah.
1: Moving, doing it, you know.
2: Yeah.
1: Can I count it off?
2: Go ahead.
1: One, two, three.

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Wait a minute, shake your arm, then use your palm. 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
1: I had wanted to open this reality radio with a comparison so shocking that you couldn't ignore what's really happening to us. I was told the language was too graphic and that some people would be offended. So they changed the words. So here it is. Right now, right here, we are victims of attack by some we know, but many more nameless and faceless people living in the shadows. The first defense of both sides is usually to act as if it never happened. Then the perpetrators start disagreeing with each other about the particulars of the attack, sometimes calling it victimless. The time is now to bring the attack to a halt. We must stand up and use our vote this November to declare that we are

0: I am blessed. After I lost my mom, I was depressed and resentful. I couldn't find my way, but I am not lost.
1: That's right. I'm Tiffany. I work in behavioral health for youth advocate programs. Yeah, I empower Blessing with tools so she can see her strengths and set positive goals.
2: As a little kid, I experienced trauma and I acted out. Made some mistakes, but I'm not a mistake.
3: No, she's a good student and a great kid. As Jalen's YAP advocate, I'm always here for her.
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Tell the real story. For the people who would condemn in slavery time their brothers and sisters for being ignorant. Listen to the story the drums tell. They say, you black man should love those brothers and sisters even in death. Because that valiant struggle for life made you what you are today. So keep on growing for them, in mind, in body, and in soul.

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I was born in a city that they call the Windy City. They call it the Windy City because of the Hawk. The Hawk, the almighty Hawk. Mr. Wind takes care of plenty of business around wintertime. The place that I lived in was on a street that happened to be one of the dead-end streets, where there was nothing to block the wind, the elements, nothing to buffer them for me, to keep them from knocking my bed down, Jim. I mean, really stocking it to me. When the boiler would bust and the heat was gone, Jim, I had to get fully dressed before I could go to bed. Of course, I couldn't put on my goulashes because they had buckles on them, and my folks didn't play that. They said, don't you tear my bed clothes with some goulashes on. But I was fortunate. As soon as I was big enough to get a job and save enough money, get a ticket, catch anything, I split. I said, one day I'm gonna return and I'm gonna straighten it all out. And I'm about ready to go back now. So I thought I'd tell you about it.

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know me and my woman, we've been going through a lot of changes for about 6 months or so. It's been real hard to talk to one another. You know, a relationship ain't nothing without communication. While we were laying in bed, the both of us looking at the ceiling overhead, eyes wide open about 3 o'clock in the morning, I said, baby, we can't go on this way. She said, you're right. I said, I know you love me, and I love you. Then we started holding each other.

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They say this cat Shaft is a bad mother. I'm talking about Shaft.

0: This is a St. Jude moment.
1: Braxton was diagnosed with choroid plexus carcinoma, which is a brain tumor. We have an amazing team that fights for the best outcome for Braxton. Being part of the research makes us feel like we're doing our take. So if we can put our little piece of the puzzle in it, I would do it over and over again. Because I don't want another family to have to go through what we're going through. Seeing the research team keep going all night makes me relieved. I was up at 2 o'clock in the morning and I saw a meeting going on. And I was like, oh my God, no one sleeps here? Which is fantastic because they are literally trying to find a cure 24 hours a day. They're not willing to give up.
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You know, girls, it's hard to find a guy that really blows your mind. And you just dig everything about him. And when you mess up your good thing, you feel like you want to die. I know, because I messed up mine. You know, girls, sometimes we can say some pretty dumb things. I told the nicest guy in the world to get lost. I don't need you. But he was cool. How do you just forget something that's a part of you? And then one evening I was standing at the bus stop and I heard a voice behind me say, "Hi, baby." Oh, I just fell all apart inside because I hadn't heard that voice in such a long time. I turned around. There he was. Oh, he was looking so good. I couldn't help but wonder if the flame was still there. But I knew I had to find out, and it had to be now. So I took his hand, looked into his eyes, and I said,

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Say, hey, Alexa, enable WOLB skill. Then say, hey, Alexa, play WOLB for the news and information you need.

0: 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After I lost my mom, I was depressed and resentful. I couldn't find my way, but I am not lost.
1: 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I'm Tiffany. 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

0: Billy. 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
0: 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Turn up that bass.
2: Kick, kick.
0: Oh, yeah.
1: Come on, turn it up, bass. 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
0: Now, look here. I want that guitar to fall in on now. 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Now, turn it up, Augie. 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

0: now. 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

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Just cause her got them little skinny legs, you know that ain't no way to do. You didn't act like that when you had it home behind closed doors. All right. 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

0: baby, skinny legs and all. 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Hey. Show you what I'm talking about. Listen to this. Now, who'll take the woman with the skinny legs? Stand right there, baby. I'm gonna give you away in a minute. Come on, somebody please take the lady with the skinny legs.
1: I don't know.
0: Now, y'all know the lady with skinny legs got to have somebody, too, now.
1: I don't know.
0: Will somebody please take the lady with the skinny legs, please?
2: Hey, Joe.
0: Yeah, Bobby.
2: How would you take
0: her? Yeah, fool. I don't want no woman with no skinny legs. Look here. I thought about giving this woman a Clyde, but no. So I know the kind of women Clyde like. Well, Leroy will take her. Say, Leroy. Yeah.

you wanna act like that man ain't yours? Just cause he's walking with you with them raggedy clothes. Man just forgot to get his suit out the cleaners, that's all. All right. All right. You act like that man don't belong to you. Go on over there and kiss him and hold his hand. Huh. Say, you ain't gonna do what? That's all. You just walk on, mister.

0: This is a St. Jude moment.
1: Braxton was diagnosed with choroid plexus carcinoma, which is a brain tumor. We have an amazing team that fights for the best outcome for Braxton. Being part of the research makes us feel like we're doing our take. So if we can put our little piece of the puzzle in it, I would do it over and over again. Because I don't want another family to have to go through what we're going through. Seeing the research team keep going all night makes me relieved. I was up at 2 o'clock in the morning and I saw a meeting going on. And I was like, oh my God, no one sleeps here? Which is fantastic because they are literally trying to find a cure 24 hours a day. They're not willing to give up.
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0: 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Now, we began our week with Benton Harbor, Michigan activist, the Reverend Edward Pinckney, who shared his reaction to the federal government officially abandoning responsibility for providing clean water to his city and other communities across the country. Dr. Aaron Franklin followed, detailing how the government, through its COINTEL program, spied on high school students, often with the assistance of their parents and also school officials. Attorney Malik Shabazz, the founder of the Black Lawyers for Justice, concluded Monday's session by analyzing the trial of D.C. City Councilman Trayon White, the DA's refusal to indict in the Nolan Wells case, and several other legal issues in Mississippi during a wide-ranging panel discussion. On Tuesday, Dr. Brooke Robinson of blackeconomics.org opened the program by emphasizing that Black Americans are at a crossroads as they consider the next economic moves, while pointing to what he sees as a lack of effective leadership. Lamont Mitchell continued the conversation by drawing attention to the final days of Prostate Cancer Awareness Month, a disease that disproportionately affects Black men. Historian and researcher Professor Emmanuel N. Pinn closed out that day by exploring the enduring power of ancient African wisdom and explaining how our ancestors preserved that knowledge on papyruses in Kemet. On Wednesday, D.C. activist Dariel Muhammad began the program by previewing a weekend anti-crime rally in the district. Dr. Bruce Bridges followed with a discussion of his new book, Recapturing the Black Mind. Brother Keaty closed out the day by sharing strategies for maintaining good health and discussing his upcoming book, Africa Rising, Volume 2. Sister Abba led off Thursday by spotlighting this weekend's PanaFest conference in the DMV, which will showcase the culture, the arts, the fashion, and the food of all the African continent. Dr. Obadali Kambon checked in from Ghana next, where he and his wife are preparing for a very special day. That will be today. They're both going to be installed in Ghana. And we wrapped up Thursday with the University of Houston's professor, Dr. Gerald Horn, who tackled a range of international and national issues. Now, if you missed any of our programs, catch up with our podcast on your preferred platform or through your station's website. 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Next week, we're bringing you another powerful lineup, including Garveyite, Brother Sengo Baye, Black politics expert Dr. James Taylor, the Dean of Black Journalists, Reverend Dr. Barbara Reynolds, and Griot Baba Lumumba. So if you are in the DMV or the Baltimore area, spread the word. We start at 6 a.m. Eastern Time, Monday through Friday. Keep your radios tuned to Baltimore's 1010 WOLB, or if you're in the DMV, the Washington metropolitan area, run 1450 WOL, where information is power. All right, family, let's get this weekend started. Let's take our first call. See Sister Maxine. Our poet laureate is reaching out to us. She's calling from Silver Spring in Maryland, right outside our doors at our studios in Washington, D.C. Grand Rising, Sister Maxine, your thoughts on this open phone Friday. And Jonas, I'm not hearing Sister Maxine. If you can turn her up the mic, I'd appreciate it.
1: Need we be reminded that this is the day the Lord has made. We will rejoice and be glad in it. Amen. Psalms 118:24. I pray that everyone thus far have had a wonderful, peaceful, and safe week. May we all embrace the most precious gift of all, the gift of life, thanking God for another day. My prayer today is for the bereaved, those confined to nursing homes or other facilities of infirmity. Please don't give up. Our Father sees and knows what you're going through. He loves you. Keep looking up, keep praying, and above all, embrace your faith. Amen. Have you ever interested yourself in wanting to explore the meaning of a name? So today, I decided to visit my curiosity in knowing what the name Carl Nelson means. This is what I found. The name Carl carries a timeless charm that has resonated across culture and centuries. It invokes images of strength, leadership, and a deep connection to heritage as a core can lead to represent at every man who strives for freedom in thought and action. It embodies the spirit of resilience and the pursuit of individual rights. Nelson has been associated with many notable historical figures. It is a name that carries weight and respect. Prominence can be traced back to influential personalities who have shaped history. Wasn't that an interesting analysis of our new illuminous host, Carl Nelson? I like that. Now, the word for today is loyalty. It refers
0: okay,
1: to
0: thank
1: the
0: you, Sister Maxine. All right, let's keep moving. 13 minutes at the top there. Let's go to line two. Mark's reaching out to us. He's in Baltimore. Grand Rising, Mark, your thoughts on this Open Forum Friday.
2: Grand Rising, Carl, can you hear me?
0: Can you hear me? Mark, I'm not hearing him.
2: Can you hear me? Carl? Carl?
0: Okay, Carl. Well, I'm not hearing him.
2: Carl?
0: Well, Sunisha's sending in for Kevin this morning, so she's going to get it right before he's all over. I guarantee
2: I'm right
0: that.
2: Here.
0: Just change some buttons around.
2: I'm right here.
0: Missing. So just
2: hello?
0: Have some patience with her. Go ahead, Mark. You're on the air.
2: Okay. How you doing this morning? Grand Rising.
0: Grand Rising, Mark. What's going on in Baltimore?
2: Okay. Yeah, man. It's a lot going on in Baltimore. Carl. And unfortunately, man, Carl, I don't know if you've been listening, but I think you said you had Darren Muhammad on, right?
0: No, we had Darrell Muhammad.
2: Oh, I'm sorry. I'm sorry. Because and here in Baltimore, man, for the first time, Carl, I'm not really feeling voting for my state representatives. I never. Can you hear me?
0: Yeah, we're listening.
2: Okay. Yeah. So, for the first time, Carl, in Baltimore, I'm not really excited about voting for my delegate and my senator, man. I'm thinking about writing in, and that's because in Baltimore, because of the lax laws that they have, the juvenile laws. And in all this confusion that they have going on in Baltimore, we got a senior that was robbed and her 60-something year old and a 76 year old woman, I think, and the woman died, man. And
0: wow.
2: they caught the guy. And I mean, this is becoming common practice in Baltimore City for our elders to be attacked and stuff like that. And matter of fact, you remember when the elder was attacked over at the 7-Eleven by the six juveniles. And we went over there for a rally. And let me say this, man. The governor, our black governor of Maryland, he's the only governor in the United States that Trump said wasn't worthy of being part of the Governors Association because he stood up to Trump. You know, he's the only one that had a bridge collapse here in Maryland, man, that reverberated all over the United States because of our port. He's the only one. We lost more of our state employees, our federal employees, I'm sorry, than any other state. He was giving them jobs and stuff like that. He got a poor children's campaign and all that kind of stuff. And then Dan Cox, the Republican guy that's running against him, man, because like I told you, Carl, I do leadership and people. You know, if you're not for the people and if you're not a leader, I'm going to be on you know what. So Dan Cox, because he got some brothers here, I'm just going to call them some black guys here. I ain't going to call them brothers. Some black guys here that's running his, you know, that's helping him with his campaign. So they thought it was a good idea for him to go over there where the elder got attacked, right? And he went over there, you know, grandstanding and stuff like that and talking about, you know, the laws need to be changed and stuff like that. And they do. But it was just an opportunity. And he went to a black restaurant where the brother, a lot of juveniles had been breaking his windows and stuff. But this the hit right here. Dan Cox, we went over there. We had a big rally. Not only that, the ladies, they started Clarion Call, Baltimore.org, where you can get all kind of resources and stuff. And I seen that elder sitting there. And Dan Cox was nowhere to be seen. He was nowhere to be seen. You know, so, you know, I'm a
0: Let me jump in for a second. Because you figured it out. You know, it was a photo op. That's what that was for. You know, photos are smarter than that, Mark. You know that. You figured it out. So do you only think the other voters, black voters in Baltimore, figured that out too? Yeah. I don't think that would have any impact on the race, personally.
2: I don't think it's going to have any impact. But, you know what pissed me off, Carl? If you got brothers, you know, black guys.
0: Okay, well, hold up for right there. I want you to explain that, but all we got to step aside and take our first break.
2: Okay, I ain't call them brothers.
0: What's up, Dad? Well, stay with us, Mark. Families are open from Friday, so we start our weekends. Reach out to us. Our telephone number is 800-450-7876, and we'll take your phone calls next.

0: Good morning from the MTA. Great start to our Friday morning on the MARC train system. Penn train 511 is on time. Train 400 looks good right now as well. Camden train 843 is delayed about 5 minutes. Light rail has a 15 to 20 minute delay this morning. Metro subway is still on time. For the MTA Transit team, I'm Austin Todd on the Carl Nelson Show.
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2: I had wanted to open this reality radio with a comparison so shocking that you couldn't ignore what's really happening to us. I was told the language was too graphic and that some people would be offended, so they changed the words. So here it is. Right now, right here, we are victims of attack by some we know, but many more nameless and faceless people living in the shadows. The first defense of both sides is usually to act as if it never happened. Then, the perpetrators start disagreeing with each other about the particulars of the attack, sometimes calling it victimless. The time is now to bring the attack to a halt. We must stand up and use our vote this November to declare that we are no longer going to allow ourselves to be victims. We must be heard. You must vote this November in order to stop the assault on us, because the reality is we are the ones who are battered and bruised.
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10: What's going on in his city? Mark, I'll let you continue your thoughts.
11: Yeah, so the only black governor in the United States war hero.
10: Right here, Mark. So, Mark,
11: can you hear me? I'm right here. Can you hear me? Carl? Can you hear me? Okay. Yeah, so like I was saying, you know, you got guys here, black guys here in Baltimore that's actively campaigning for Dan Cox, who the governor killed last time, you know. And that's what really messed me up, man. But here in Baltimore, we need some juvenile justice reform, you know, not to lock our kids up, but we do need to have some resources and consequences, because I'd be out there in the street with them for 8 years. We were out there Monday, and a lot of these young people, you got to bring them to the resources. We had a 3-year-old young lady that was killed for a stolen car. 14-year-old was driving a stolen car, and he had a 12-year-old passenger that killed the 3-year-old. And her mother spoke out the other day. He got a hit on his wrist. You know, so we got a lot. The mayor said the juvenile justice system is broken. And so we got a lot going on here in Baltimore that we got to, you know, it's confusing starts at the top.
10: Well, let me jump in here for a second, Mark. Let me jump in here for a second, because it's not going to be fixed overnight, because it didn't happen overnight. But first, maybe take the leadership of Baltimore to call a conference and call some of the people in the community and figure out what's going on, why the problem is so acute in the city, especially with our young people. It's distressing to hear about our young people attacking our elders. That's just a no-no, straight up, for everybody who was listening right now to that. That should never happen. Never.
11: Never.
10: And I go back to

0: resources directly to the community. They're in the schools, you know, and all that kind of stuff. And let me say this, man. We got the resources. The resources are here for the young people. Like I said, Sister Gwen, Sister Victorious, I hope I'm saying her name right, when the elder was hurt, was attacked, you know, we went over there and they asked the young men to turn themselves into us. You know, everybody was over there, you know, so we can get them the help that they need. But you got low information on purpose people in Annapolis that's never been out there in the street talking about we want to lock our children up. You got to bring people to the help, you know. And we was out there.
1: Well, let me jump in again and ask you this, though, Mark. Let me jump in again. I'm sorry, because this is an ongoing in Baltimore, 26 after the top of the hour. Family just waking up. It's an open phone Friday. This is where we take all your calls. It'll give you a chance to free your mind. Mark's online now discussing what's going on in Baltimore. And it's sadly to say, Mark has been singing the same song for quite some time. But, Mark, let me ask you this, because you're closer to what's going on. What do you think the issue really is, though? Is it just jobs, or is it something else there?
0: No, it's something else, because the young people, a lot of them are feeding off of the social media and all that kind of stuff. And what I love, you got brothers that's coming out and doing a commentary about this. It's a thing called YN. They don't know nothing about this in Annapolis. YN. That's where the meetups, they having the meetups and all that kind of stuff. And it's happening all over, you know, and a lot of young people.
1: Don't drive by. School us. What is this YN stuff these youngsters are talking about?
0: Well, the YN stuff, you know, you have like the negative rappers and all this kind of stuff. And that they say the YNs are taking over. And what it is young, it says young Nick. You know, they will be taking over this, that, and the other. So you got 99% of the young people, Carl, that's saying, and the young lady, we talked about this before, the young lady that's there, we talked about the young people, do 99% of them that's doing the right thing, they scared too. You know, they're scared too. So you can't have divided. See, that's the thing about us in Baltimore, man. Like I said, you got black guys that's rooting against the governor, you know, and all that kind of stuff for no reason. You know, you got the mayor.
1: Don't worry about that. They're just doing that for attention. So don't pay. And you're giving them attention now. So just ignore them. It's one thing you learn in the news business. If you don't shine a light on it, it stays dark. So just to leave that alone. Let them. They're enjoying the fact that right now you're putting them on this.
0: You're right.
1: So just ignore them, because if you didn't mention it, I wouldn't have known. A whole bunch of people in Baltimore wouldn't have known. So, you know, just don't give them the action, man. That's all you got to do with that. But we've got to figure out a way how to stop this, because these are our children. These are our children. And it's not just Baltimore. It's every major city. We've got some brilliant minds out there who can come up with a way. What's the issue with our young people? And again, it's not all our young people. We have some great young people who are doing phenomenal stuff. Then it's the few that are wilding out of control that we need to get to. We need to find what's the common denominator, why they do the things they do. And until we decide to make that an issue, and this is one of the things with the conversation we had, I think it was yesterday or probably a couple of days ago with some of our guests, it was with Dr. Bruce Bridges. Until we figure out what we want to do, how we can help these young people, we're still going to be spinning our wheels, because everybody's doing their own thing. You know, nobody says, listen, this is our future. Regardless of what's going on, these are our future. And the world has changed so much. When we were growing up, we were just in competition with our classmates, or maybe even in the city, or even maybe in the state. Now, because of the internet, the competition is global. And our folks hopefully will not be left behind. All this nonsense, we're fighting each other while the other groups, they're solidifying their pact. They're staying on code as nearly full of toilets. And we're still here fighting and pointing at each other and arguing with each other. You know, it's basketball. We're in the backcourt. I'm not going to pass the ball to you. I don't like you. And the other team's rolling up and down and slam dunking on us. That's what's happening right now. So we've got to figure out how

0: as Dr. Claude Anderson says, we're in a race. We've got to figure out how to win this race, and we can't win it if we're not unified. Anybody who's not into black unity, just leave them alone. You know, that's all you got to do. Like Neely Fuller says, just respond to them. He said what he said, and we keep stepping. We can't wait on them and don't let them distract us. So that's what the first thing you got to do. Don't let them distract you, Mark. And kind of figure out a way, you know, call attention. As I mentioned, Captain Andrews from the Nation, I know he did good work. And the brothers respect the brothers in the Nation. You know, get them to speak to some more. And I know they're doing the job, but that group, these young brothers who were acting out, they respect the brothers in the Nation, that's for sure. So maybe that could be a starting point.
1: It is. You know, I don't speak for We Are Us because Captain Andrews is the executive director, but we have pastor leaders, and we have the biggest contingent, Carl, here in Baltimore. And it's starting to go nationwide of Muslim brothers, Christian brothers, brothers that got their life together from addiction like I did. Brothers did 20, 25 years in jail. And we literally out in the street. But it's like you said, man, the confusion is in the street. The confusion ain't in the street. We know you got to have resources and consequences. We got the most homeless young people. That's another issue. We got thousands of homeless young people. Nobody even speaks about that but me and the governor. You know, so you said it, Carl. I'm glad I did Free Day Day, because that commentary you did for that 3 minutes, that summed it up. You know? We the only one.
0: But if I know that, and I'm sure a lot of our listeners, but Mark, I know that, and I'm sure we got some brilliant listeners, not just the guests that we have, and I'm sure online listening, and they know it too. It's not rocket science to see what's going on. I mean, you don't have to have a PhD, but what we need is action. We keep talking about stuff. That's what I say. We always talk about solutions. Because we all know what the problems are. You just created all the problems. Let's talk about some solutions. How can we turn this around? That's where we're at right now.
1: Well, we got the ladies involved. Well, let me tell you, man, Miss Gwen did 16 years. You know, she talked about it in prison. She worked with the young ladies that came home. But her and Sister Victoria's son was murdered right there at that 7-Eleven where that elder was attacked in 2017. Somebody looked like him, tried to rob him. He was leaving the 7-Eleven and killed him. But her and Miss Gwen acting. During the first day of school, we was all at the schools and stuff like that. Miss Gwen had a T-shirt on with resources on there. So it's really, you know, it's not an excuse. The young people are saying, we want to live. They went to Annapolis. The young man said, we want to live. You know, we just need the resources to be brilliant. You know, we need the adults to stop the infighting that's in charge. The adults that have the purse strings and all that kind of stuff. But all they have to do is go on clariancallbaltimore.org. They got resources for the families and all that kind of stuff, Carl. And I'm done. Because you said it all, man. I love my city, brother.
0: All right.
1: And vote. Mark, we got to vote our interest. We definitely got to vote our interest.
0: And Mark, don't give up the fight. That's what I'm saying. Don't give up the fight.
1: Man, no, Carl. Because I love my people too, brother.
0: All right. Well, you do. We got to love them. Sometimes it's hard to love them, but we got to love them. Thanks, Mark.
1: We got to love
0: 25 away from the top of the hour. Let's keep rolling. Let's go to line 3. Norman's calling us from Toronto. Grand Rising, Norman, your thoughts on this Open Phone Friday.
2: Oh, Grand Rising, how are you doing today, sir?
0: I'm still learning, Norman. I'm still learning.
2: No, I wanted to talk about the Mighty Sparrow. I grew up in California, so I didn't really have too much, contact with Caribbean folks. I did know, of course, about, you know, Marcus Garvey, because according to Tony Martin, Garvey's biggest following was in Louisiana, where I was born. But when I came here, I met a brother from Antigua named George Martin, and he turned me on to the Mighty Sparrow. He gave me I forgot the name of the album, but a couple of the songs on there were Castro Eating a Banana and Martin Luther King for President. And, you know, I got involved in you know, listening to Calypso music, and I'm in radio, so I got a chance to meet, you know, the Mighty Sparrow. And we have an organization, or we had an organization in Toronto called the BICO, BRMC, the BICO Rodney Malcolm Coalition. And I was one of the things that we did was we gave awards to people that refused to perform in South Africa. And we demonstrated against those that went to South Africa. And I had the honor of presenting the Mighty Sparrow with an award for refusing to perform in South Africa. And I remember that he was performing in Toronto, and I had to go on stage and give him this award. And anybody that knows Trinidadians know about the whole Bacchanal situation.
3: And, right. And hold that thought right there, Mark. I'm sorry, Norman. Hold that thought, because I want you to stop that, because you're a musicologist, and you mentioned Calypso. You know, the sad part about our folks, you know, you're into music, so you're into all genres of music, highlight, reggae, not just R&B, gospel, the ones that we grew up with. And this is part of the personality of a person once you become a Pan-Africanist, because you want to know everything about black people. You want to know who's the richest black man, but anything black that's at the top of the any survey. You want to know that person. And what Norman is telling us about is what they call it. They call him the Calypso King of the World. I think that was his title for his music.
4: That's his title, correct.
3: Right. So for the folks who aren't, because you're a musicologist, how would you describe Calypso? For the people who have never heard Calypso, probably never heard Highlight and some of the new Afro-pop music that's out there, how would you describe Calypso?
2: Well, Calypso is essentially, it's very close to High Life, which is Nigerian.
3: Norman, hold up the right there. I'm looking at the clock. We've got to step aside and get caught up with the latest news, traffic and weather in different cities. Family, it's 22 minutes away from the top of the hour. It's an open phone Friday. Reach out to us if you want to join this conversation, 800-450-7876, and we'll take your phone calls next.

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1: Good morning to you on this Purple Friday. We made it, Baltimore. And it's actually brought to you by General Dynamics Information Technology. Things are slow in the outer loop of the Beltway on the west side from 70, which is the triple bridges moving over towards 40, Baltimore National Pike. 895 southbound is a little slow here. Between Boston and O'Donnell Street over towards the Harbor Tunnel. No issues moving towards the Fort McHenry Tunnel out there on 95. But a couple situations. Let's go up to Harford County. And construction has the left lane closed. This is the usual spot of 95 northbound moving towards Route 24. We got a disabled vehicle cleared out of the Titans Bridge. It was actually on the Titans Bridge on 95 southbound. That's some good news there. 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
3: Hi, it's Governor Westmore. 5 years ago, one of the first places I visited before announcing my campaign was the local barbershop to talk to some guys about their priorities. And I heard a lot about crime.
4: Two of my students got shot. It's dealing with that stuff every single day, and they demonize as if we have a choice to live the way that we live. In this moment, like you said, it's a systematic thing.
3: I made a commitment that if I became governor, public safety would be my top priority. And that's exactly what we've done. We made record investments in local law enforcement. 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Now, violent crime is at a 40-year low in Maryland. We've got a lot more work to do, but we are making historic progress. Let's keep going.
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18: My question to you before we left, if you can explain, for the folks who are not familiar with that kind of music, because you're a musicologist, can you explain what is calypso?
19: In Jamaica created reggae. Calypso is the music that was created out of Trinidad, and a lot of it, I believe, a lot of it has to do with Trinidadians. Many Trinidadians coming out of Nigeria, and it's calypso is very close to high life. You know, the West African music. I think High Life is from Nigeria and Ghana. And so Sparrow spent some time. He was able to travel. So he went to Africa. And I think I think the Mighty Sparrow even had an African name. So it's, calypso is the music that came out of Trinidad, and it's, they're the music that the people in the Eastern Caribbean, primarily Trinidad, created. And also they created a steel pan music, which is the steel pan is an instrument that was created by the Africans in Trinidad. And some maintain that it's the only, only musical instrument, one of the few instruments that was actually created by, people themselves.
18: Right. And it's interesting that most folks don't know about it. That's why I wanted you to share that with us. And it's important that we know our history, know about the things that we accomplish across this planet. So, Norman, what else can you tell us about the Mighty Sparrow?
19: The Mighty Sparrow, I had we gave him an award, like I was saying, because he refused to perform in South Africa. And Trinidadians have with the Bacchanal thing. Well, some people say that no one party's hardier than the Trinidadians. So, you know, I was given the assignment to give the Mighty Sparrow this award. So we had to go to the venue, and I had to jump on stage and give him the award. And, I was almost lynched. You know, it was like, the people were partying, and I'm standing up there talking about, the ANC and the Black United Front and Long Live Mugabe and Long Live, Sammy Nyomo. And, you know, they didn't boo me, but, you know, I was not really welcome. And, you know, as I was leaving, there was a sister, an elder sister from Jamaica. So she called me over. She says, "Come, son, come here." And she says, "You know, you, congratulations. You're doing a good thing. But you know, you can't mess with these Trinidadians doing the Bacchanal thing. So you know, keep up the good work." I never will forget that as long as I live. It was funny. I was almost lynched.
18: I had the last interview with Stokely Carmichael, Kwame Ture, and we talked about some of the it was in Guinea. It was actually on his deathbed. You know, he succumbed to prostate cancer. A guy was holding his phone while we were doing the interview, and I asked him about that. How come, you know, he's out there so much, and other Trinidadians, freedom fighters are out there, but he says, but the rest of the country, every Trinity I meet, all they want to do is party. And he says, that's right, they want all they want to do is bacchanal. So he sent me to the dictionary on that one. I didn't understand what he meant when he was saying the bacchanal, but I was trying to get through the interview, and then after the interview I looked it up. So they like to party, and that's a tag on people from Trinidad and Tobago that like to party, and that's why that lady was telling you, and I guess it might be some truth, maybe stereotypical, but maybe some truth to it. Your thoughts?
19: Well, you know, Dedan Kimathi, who you knew, Dedan Kimathi was, I think Dedan's mother was from Trinidad. And he used to make fun of me all the time because the Sparrow had a song called Norman, Is That You? And I think it came off of the Red Fox. I think Red Fox had a show or a joke about Norman as that Jew, Norman being gay. And so every time Dedan would call me, he would always say, Norman, is that you? You know, he would, you knew Dedan. Dedan was a real,
18: let me say,
19: he was
18: Dedan
19: a prankster.
18: Was
19: he was a joker.
18: Looked up that interview with Kwame Ture, because they were like best friends at Howard. And he got kicked out of Howard in the PhD program. He was going on his PhD program, and they thought he was too radical. I know Dedan Brother Dedan. In fact, he was one of the few black surfers out there. Him and Mark Manaheim.
19: He was a surfer and a real estate agent. He was a Dedan Kimathi, Kenneth Carr. He was a real, as the Black Uhuru song says, he was a genuine character. He used to mess with me. When I came to L.A., he used to bring me on the show every Saturday. He was a phenomenal human being.
18: Yes, he was. He was out there. But thank you, Norman. We're going to keep moving, though. But thank you for sharing that, because I'm not sure if our listeners, you know about the Mighty Sparrow. Some do who know, have got Caribbean roots or understand that music, but a lot of this is the issue what we try to do here. We talk, I think it was Kitty who was telling us about the richest black man is Alika Dangote. He's a Nigerian. The second
19: one
18: also a Nigerian. These are billionaires. And we think about Oprah and Michael Jordan and you know, all the other folks who, these dudes have much more money than they do. And if you're a black person, you need to know who our black leaders are, whether it be in sports, anything. At the top of the chain, we need to know their names. And the Mighty Sparrow was at the top of his game in the Calypso, the music world. So thank you, Norman. Thank you for sharing your thoughts about him this morning.
19: Thank you, sir. Take care.
18: All righty, family. 8 minutes away from the top. Yeah, let's keep rolling on this Open Phone Friday. Free your mind and reach out to us at 800-450-7876. Sandra's next. She's calling from Southeast D.C. She's on line 4. Grand Rising, Sandra, your thoughts on this Open Phone Friday.
20: Grand Rising call. I'm calling WOL. We offer love. Their anniversary is tomorrow, October the 3rd. And I was calling to say happy anniversary. And I am very, very fortunate and very thankful to be able to call WOL all these years, because I think it's 46 or 47 years that we have had the privilege of having this black radio station.
18: Let me jump in here, Sister Sandra, and I thank you for your support over all these years. 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It's now more mushroomed into Urban 1 and not just radio, but television and all kinds of digital platforms, other platforms out there, and reach the 86% of Black America on a daily basis or a weekly basis, listen to something that Urban One, Radio One has put out, and it all started right here. So I thank you for acknowledging that, Sister Sandra.
20: Yes, and Cole, I want to tell the listeners that WOL means we offer love. God is love. Love comes from God above, and love makes you feel so good. And I also ask the listeners to please continue to listen to WOL, because they, when I say they, you know who I'm talking about, don't want us to know about ourselves and to hear about what's happening with Black people. We can listen to your show, Carl Nelson. So thank you so much. Have a blessed day and be safe.
18: Thank you, Sandra. And I'll underscore what she says. You probably know it already. They'd love to shut us down, family. So we've got to color between the lines, if you will, when it comes to the FCC and all that other stuff. We've got to make sure that we, you know, we stay right on point. And again, as she mentioned, this is the birthday, the anniversary of WOL Radio. And as I told you, it mushroomed into what is now Urban One, the largest Black-owned media company in this country. 800-450-7876. Number to call to join this conversation. We're coming up on a break pretty soon, but let's go to Brother Abdul. He's calling us from Richmond, Virginia. Assalamu alaikum and grand rising, Brother Abdul. Your thoughts on this Open Phone Friday?
0: Good morning. Green Rain, Uncle Carly. And congratulations on the anniversary coming up. My words this morning is about Farrakhan, because he's a leader and a man without measure. I can't help but point this out. The hypocrisy of our people. We have scholarship, but the scholarship we have don't supersede the leadership of the Most Honorable Elijah Muhammad. So he's a man without measure, and his twin self is the Honorable Farrakhan. The problems we say we want to solve is wrapped up in his teachings. And we are running out of time for a whole lot of table talk and discussion. If we measure the elements, if we measure the condition, and we measure the problems that we have, it all comes under the teachings of the Most Honorable Elijah Muhammad. Minister Farrakhan has been warning us. We're running out of time as a people for depending on others to do for us that we can do for self. So the solution is wrapped up in the Most Honorable Elijah Muhammad teaching. Anytime a man can tell you what the weather is going to be, what nature is bringing on this country with plagues. He was more than just a leader. He was a spirit. He is, not was, but he is a spiritual way out of our problems. Great people like Dr. Wilson, Dr. Francis, I used to love her. She was at many of the conferences and talks with Minister Farrakhan and in agreement. There are a lot of Black people who want to deny his leadership by saying his religion is Islam. So they're fighting Islam rather than accepting the guidance. And that's bad. We got to stop the hypocrisy. Things that we're talking about in Baltimore, it exists in Chicago. It exists in Virginia. It exists in California. And you see the Muslims all over the right country.
18: Brother Abdul, because we got to move on and check the traffic and weather in our different cities. But I thank you for your phone call this morning. It's Open Phone Friday, family. Free your mind and reach out to us. Our telephone number is 800-450-7876. And we'll take your phone calls next.

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12: And Grand Rising family, and welcome to the weekend. It's an Overflow Friday. This is where all your black ideas come to life on the radio. If there was a topic that you think we should have discussed and we didn't, or even if we did and, you know, somehow you think we came up a little short, well, hit us up. 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It's also worldwide. It is 800-450-7876. Let's go back to our phone calls. Let's go to line 6. Brother Main 2 is waiting for us. He's in New York City. Grand Rising, Brother Main 2, your thoughts on this Open Phone Friday.
13: Yes, Grand Rising, Hotep, Abarigani, free the land and free the African mind. May all be well on this day and beyond. You know, I want to echo the sentiments of saying congratulations to the station for reaching its anniversary stage. And, you know, Queen Mother Kathy Hughes received the keys to the city for Washington, D.C., but through her work and determination and vision and selecting a great team, she has earned the keys to our hearts way before she received any reward or award for her efforts. And as you know, Brother Kwesi, dealing with the public and dealing with black people in general is not an easy thing. There's always a lot of things that go on. So I salute her for being a pillar of excellence, of grace, of intelligence, of vision once again, and just strength carrying this through. So congratulations on another anniversary, and of course, we wish you many more. Also, just want to follow up on our elder Brother Norman from Canada, and you mentioned Mighty Sparrow. We say salute to Mighty Sparrow for a life well lived. And just to add to it, I would encourage everyone, if they can, to listen to songs by Mighty Sparrow, but also specifically his songs on Martin Luther King. He had one that was about the assassination of Martin Luther King, and also he had one Martin Luther King for president. So he was a very witty, charismatic, and talented entertainer, and he was also politically informed. My song that I love is Dead or Alive by him, where he talks about all the dictators who are in the world and how time is up. You know, Idi Amin is a wanted man. The Shah of Iran is a wanted man. All of them is wanted, dead or alive. It's a very, very informative as well as entertaining song. And then, you know, also with Mighty Sparrow, you know, you will see the great art of storytelling, of African storytelling. So I'll encourage everyone to listen to that if they get a chance, and I'll include it in their rotation. You know, I want to give a salute to Naomi Whitehead. She's 116 years old, and she's an African-American black woman, and she's the oldest living person in America. She was born on September 26, 1910. So happy soul's return to her, and salute to her caretakers and family and her network that supports her in her longevity. And just remember, no matter what is going on, there's spectrums to the reality. So, yes, we have a lot of things which need to be addressed, but we also can look at the fact that the oldest person in America under this stress, who survived many, many episodes of historical challenges. She's a black woman, and she's 116 years old. So a salute to her. I also want to acknowledge the Black History Month in the UK, first celebrated in October 1987. So in Netherlands and other parts of Europe and the UK as well, this is their Black History Month. October is their Black History Month. So Black History, salute to them. And as we know, we celebrate it every month, but we use the celebration to focus on what we need to do and acknowledge it. Also on this day, October 2nd, 1800, Nat Turner was born in Southampton County, Virginia. Just for the classroom, Nat Turner led the most successful slave insurrectional rebellion on August 21st, 1831. In the place called Jerusalem, Virginia, which has been renamed Cortland in 1888. So let's imagine if we went around and said, every time we mentioned Nat Turner's name, that he led the insurrection in Jerusalem, Virginia versus Cortland. And I think that would pique somebody's interest in a lot of things. Also want to acknowledge the birth of Johnny Cochran, who's now an ancestor, when he was born on October 2nd, 1937. And just for the sake of the classroom, Johnny Cochran was a very dedicated attorney, a legal mind. He not only defended entertainers, Michael Jackson, Diddy, and others, and kept them out of jail, but he also was a defender of Geronimo Pratt, whose anniversary of his birth was September 13th. So Johnny Cochran, salute, and you know, we definitely respect the long work and committed work that he gave to our community. And last but not least, Bernice Johnson Reagan, who was the founder of Sweet Honey in the Rock. She was born on October 2nd, 1942. And the songs that she and her group have done are still relevant today. We who believe in freedom can't rest until the killing of black children, black sons, are mean the same as black white women. We who believe in freedom can't rest. paraphrasing, so excuse me if it's not exact. So that's just it. I'm going to be quick, my brother. And that's it today. Once again, I'm happy Black History Month for those in the UK and other parts of Europe. And salute to the stations on this completion of the anniversary. All right, then, my brother. Be well.
12: All right. Thank you, brother, man, too. And thank you for mentioning, one, the Black History Month starting in the UK. We got a lot of listeners in the UK. You heard from them already, from some of our listeners in London. And thank you also for mentioning Johnny Cochran. Johnny also defended Tupac as well as a lot of, and he did a lot of pro bono work and people don't know about. You know about the celebrities, but some of us know about the pro bono work he did in L.A. 10 minutes after the top of the hour, family. It's an open phone Friday. Free your mind and reach out to us. Let's take some more calls. Let's go back to Joseph. He's calling us from Massachusetts. He's on line 5. Grand Rising, Joseph, your thoughts on this Open Phone Friday. Is Joseph here on line 5?
14: Hello? Hello, hello? Hello, hello?
12: Yeah, go ahead, Joseph.
14: You can hear me?
12: Yeah, I can hear you.
14: Yeah. I was going to talk about Cornell University, how good of a college and how bad of a thing happened. But I want to relay with Norman at Toronto, a brother of mine too, a book, New York. Mighty Sparrow, he was born in Grenada, he was raised in Trinidad. There's soca music came from calypso music. Calypso music had more brass, more French instruments. Soca music has more percussion. There's a whole subculture that's going on in America. You got the Indian Guyanese and the Trinidadian Guyanese hooking up together, living around each other. And they got what they call the chutney soca, Indian soca music, calypso music, right? But the main thing I want to relate to Norman is you are an open-minded guy. You have a way of seeing things that others don't see. So let me throw this at you. The two driving force behind rap music is dancehall reggae and the 5% movement from the Father of the Divine era. Dancehall reggae, there's a movie you must watch for you to understand the whole culture, how it took place. But it's called Ruckus, R-O-C-K-E-R-E-R-S, Ruckus. It starred Dennis Brown, Jacob Miller, Bunny Livingston, and a couple others. Sorry, it's a movie based on the Rastafarian movement. And you could, if you understand it, you could trace it back. You could trace rap music back to dancehall reggae. The father of dancehall reggae is Daddy Uroy. He had a freestyle. He's a freestyle moment that came with the Rastafarian movement. The Kool Herc father of rap music was it. He was born in Jamaica, came from Jamaica when he was 2 years old. But
12: Joseph, let me interrupt you and ask you this question, though. Joseph, let me interrupt and ask you this question, because some people say that the origin is actually from Africa, you know, before it even went to the islands. So what do you say?
14: Yeah, of course. You could go back to the blues and jazz. That's why you got to love everybody. The dancehall reggae came from reggae music, came from rock steady, Martel and the Martel, came from jazz and blues in America. What happened with the reggae music, they wasn't bowing to the Queen of England, so they was using Jamaican patois. And that's how the whole dancehall culture, Kool Herc, the father of rap music, was born in Jamaica. He's from the West Bronx, not the South Bronx. But I'm telling you, as evidence, living on the streets of New York as a runaway kid, 13 years old, 1977, I saw the whole movement. I watched it good. And if people don't understand the Father Divine movement, they'll never know where the 5%ers got started in the New York State prison system. And they say the offshoot of the Nation of Islam, but it's not. Father Divine was a Christian man. It was amazing to study him. But to get back to the calypso and rap music, when you look at the dancehall reggae, the same style the DJs in reggae, dancehall reggae were using, it's the same style Kool Herc came back to America and was using. There is a strong connection, but I'm going to leave it like this, between rap music and dancehall reggae. Rap music came from dancehall reggae. Watch a movie. You can pull up a movie called Ruckus. it will introduce you to the whole culture, how dancehall reggae got started. Anyway, that's all I wanted to say. But let me just say something about Cornell University. Cornell University is my university. It's what I believe in. I followed that university all the way from my 10th year in high school. They do a lot for the community. Ithaca is New York, is upstate New York. It's called the Finger Lakes. I visited there 5 times, but I try not to walk around too much on Cornell University because you know how they don't see a familiar face and they want the students to feel comfortable. But Cornell University did a lot for New York City, and they have all kind of programs for inner city minorities and stuff. It's a bad reputation Cornell is getting. I feel sorry for them, but hopefully they'll overcome it. It's a good university. That's all I got to say, Carl. Have a good weekend.
12: All right. Thank you, Joseph, calling us from Massachusetts at 15 after the top of the hour. Family's in Overflow on Friday, so we get down on Fridays. We'll give you a chance to free your mind. So far, nobody's mentioned what happened with Amber Geiger. I wonder if you folks remember what Amber, before I take the call, I just want to mention this because it seems like nobody's mentioned this, and it's a big story coming out of Dallas. She was the former cop who shot Joseph, both on John. His brother was in his apartment, just sitting on his bed eating ice cream, and she claimed that she thought he came at her or something, and then she fired and killed him, and later found out they had some sort of relationship that was ended. Anyway, they sentenced her to 10 years. She served 7. Now she's out. She's on parole. And I know some of our brothers and sisters down in the Dallas area are upset with that because she served 7 years for taking her life. Now she's already out on parole. She was a cop. So I haven't heard anybody mention that today. So I'll just throw that out there. Maybe we want to hear your thoughts. You can reach us at 800-450-7677. So anyway, let's go to Reggie. Reggie's calling us from Baltimore. He's on line 3. Grand Rising, Reggie, your thoughts on this Open Phone Friday.
15: This is Steve Cool. I had to use the name Reggie because you were having problems with the African name, Sekou. I'm calling in to question the quality of the conversations we've been having on this program because most of the callers, they really don't have anything to say. And they go on and on and on. And they're saying the same thing over and over again. They've been saying it for years. The bottom line is black men have to step up. Take control of their communities. You have to step to that criminal class and hold them accountable by any means necessary. That's the bottom line. And most of these guys coming on this program, they're just talking. Wouldn't throw rice in a wedding. Don't have a clue about what to do, or don't have the courage to do what needs to be done. And we need to step up our game. When I say I'm talking about African people, the Pan-Africanists, who have done the research. Most of your callers, they don't sound like they read very much of anything. And what little they did read, they didn't understand. All they talk about is Louis Farrakhan and Elijah Muhammad. And what do we have to show for that? Nothing. The murder of Malcolm X.
12: Hold that thought right there, Brother Sekou. You don't have to use it. You don't have to use a different name. We don't discriminate against you. We want to hear what you're going to say. In fact, we could come up on a break, and I'm going to hold you over so you can explain why you think we should be doing better and what you think we should be doing instead of complaining that what we're doing. Show us what we should be doing, because that's what we're about.
16: 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Checking in on the MARC train system. Penn Train 517 is on time. Train 502 heading to Perryville has a 5-minute delay. Camden train 845 is about 20 minutes behind. Light rail has a 15 to 20 minute delay this morning. Metro subway is still on time. For the MTA Transit team, I'm Austin Todd on the Carl Nelson Show.
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19: 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We encourage you to listen in. It's a show where after the talk, you got to take action. And if you're a person who wants to take action, this is the show for you.
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0: thank Grand Rising family. Thanks for starting your weekend with us. That's how we get down each and every weekend. We give you a chance to free your mind, and all that means basically is to think for yourself. You can reach us at 800-450-7876. Before we left, we're speaking with Brother Sekou, calling us from Baltimore. And Brother Sekou, again, you know we're into solutions, and you're right. And many times we just talk about the problems, but we need to talk about solutions. So I'm going to let you finish your thought.
1: So some of the things we need to talk about is leadership, because I am of the opinion that we need a paradigm shift in leadership. Complacent middle-class blacks don't fit that bill. They're not qualified to lead because they've been leading us in circles since the 60s, probably the 50s. I was born in 49, so I don't go back all the way to the 50s. I go back to the 1960s. And their priority was closing the wealth gap between the white middle class and the black middle class. Like money is going to save us. It's not. What we should be doing is preparing our young to defend themselves and their people, because it's getting kind of hectic. And that cycle in the White House, he is the major problem that we got to deal with. We got to deal with Turning Point USA, the organization that Charlie Kirk started, and when he was assassinated, his wife took over. They moving, and they moving to deal with us. They teaching their young folks so-called conservative values. Conservative and racist is the same thing. There's no difference between the terms. They just change the terms to put you to sleep. A conservative is a racist. And you got other folk who don't seem to understand that Turning Point USA, that those generations of white youth, they got campuses, they got chapters on campuses all over the United States, millions and millions of white students, high school and college.
0: Brother Sekou, let me jump in here and ask you this, though. So do you think we should have an equivalent of a Turning Point USA for our black students? Is that what you're suggesting?
1: Absolutely, because that's why the racists who control the educational systems and schools in these countries, they know that an African-centered curriculum will radicalize our young folk. There's no way in the world you can teach our children the truth, like slavery, chattel slavery, how brutal and vicious it really was, and then not become radicalized. That's what radicalized us back in the 60s. When we started waking up and realizing what had been done to us, and they were still doing it, oh yeah, we became radicalized. We call it race consciousness, but white folks call it radicalization, because they're scared we're going to come after them. We won't defend
0: them. Yeah, but let me jump in again here, Brother Sekou. So where do we drop the ball, though? Because you're right, there was a consciousness back in the 60s, the early 70s, and all of a sudden, and people say it was crack cocaine, they dropped into our neighborhoods. So all of a sudden, it seems to be a lost generation in between. How do you see it?
1: They did that, but that's not a lot. They are not a lost generation. If you understand the revolutionary process, and I advocate revolution, and the most revolutionary thing we can do at this point in time is take control of our youngsters. And first and foremost, you have to command their respect. You have to command.

0: But Brother Seiko, I'm going to throw this at you because you're in Baltimore. We keep hearing about the youngsters wilding out in Baltimore. If you had a magic wand and you could change that situation, how would you do it? What can you do? What can you suggest that you think will stop some of these youngsters from acting out the way they are? And it's not all of our young people are doing that. Just a small minority of them are doing that. The majority of our young people are doing well. They're doing great, but just small, just acting out. And we need to get them under control. So how would you handle that, Brother Seiko?
1: If I had a magic wand, I would establish independent institutions, especially schools and recreation centers. They got a lot of energy to burn. They need to go somewhere to burn it. They're not going in the recreation centers like they should be, or like we used to do back in the 60s. We went through the rec centers, and they had programs for us. But everybody ain't striving to be a basketball player or football player. There's more to it than just athletics and sports. There's a whole lot more to it. And look at that lifestyle. They're not examples for our young folk. We need folk who can teach by example. And if you can't teach by example, just shut up and stay out the way. Because we're going to go through what we're going through right now. We got to have these conversations. Some of them should be private, African people only. African people only, because like Dr. John Henry Clark said, everything that touches our lives must be fashioned into an instrument of our liberation or be thrown into the ash can of history. And we need to put religion in the ash can of history because it has done nothing for us.
0: I ashe to that. Thank you, Brother Seiko. Before I let you go, though, any solutions that you have to offer us? Because we kick around the problems quite a bit, but we're always short on solutions. So give me your solutions that we can do individually, not the bourgeois, the folks that we know we're not listening, and they wouldn't do it anyway because they want to preserve their status. So what can we do, we're listeners, right now?
1: We have to read.
2: Good morning. Good morning. I'm Larry Koff. Good morning.
1: Who is that?
0: Yeah, we're still there. We're waiting on you. Go ahead.
1: Okay, I'm saying we need to raise the money. We have to have the money to finance these institutions that I'm talking about building. I'm working on a multi-million-dollar lawsuit based on my experiences with the FBI. And that money will be put at the disposal of our struggle. It will be put at the disposal of those who take the initiative to establish genuine, authentic African-centered institutions, schools, recreation centers, etc. Anything we decide we need as a people, but we got to own the control because we built dozens of prosperous communities back in the, 1800s? And white folks destroyed them, all of them. Greenwood wasn't the only one.
0: Yeah, but hold that thought right there, Brother Seiko. What makes you feel if we build another one, if you get what you got and you have the authority and the wherewithal, the money to build one, what makes you feel they won't destroy that one?
1: They will if we let them. We gonna fight back. Simple as that. Bully respects a bully. A bully don't respect a chump. We've been the biggest chumps the world has ever seen. We let them come into our community, take liberties with our women. We let them come in our community and sell drugs. I mean, white folks have been using drugs to control their victims for years. Read about the opium wars in China. What was that about? Chairman Mao stood up and said, no, not only are you destroying our country, you're destroying our people. The solution was revolution, and they made a revolution. And they came to power in 1949, the year I was born. They're a good example of what we got to do. You're not getting out of this without a fight. People come on the air talking about reparation. Man, you're not getting reparations without a fight. And I don't mean no verbal fight. I mean a physical fight. That's what it's going to take.
0: And having said that, do you think our people prepared for that, though, Brother Seiko?
1: It's up to us to prepare them for it. And understand that a lot of them not going to make the boat because they're not going to overcome their ignorance and fear. We can't afford to waste time worrying about what they're going to do, what they're not going to do. We should know. You have to be able to identify the focus group that you're going to organize. Stop trying to

0: organize everybody. Is everybody going to make the vote? Everybody don't want to know. Everybody happy to party, get high, and search for sex and go to their graves. Don't have them down.
1: So let me interrupt you again at 29 away from the time. What do you do with the folks who are going to, because you know, the problem is we always can find someone who's going to sell us out, Brother Sekou. What do you do with those people?
0: You know what you got to do. You got to step to them and hold them accountable by any means necessary. Speak the language that they understand.
1: I got you. Before I let you go, one more question to you, because I like the fact you come with solutions. So the suggestion is that solutions for what's happening with our young people is jobs. Do you believe that's the answer?
0: Not really. I mean, temporarily, because who owns the jobs? Reverend Martin Luther King, he led a demonstration in 1963, I think. The March on Washington for freedom and jobs. Can you be free working for white folk? Are you serious? They own and control the jobs. They determine what your salary is, fire you whenever they want to. Are you serious? You actually think you can be free working for white folks? I respectfully disagree.
1: All right. And I thank you for your thoughts. You're right. We have to create our own jobs, our own opportunities for our own people. Thank you, Brother Sekou. Thank you for your thoughts this morning.
0: All right.
1: All right, family, this is Brother Sekou checking in from Baltimore, 27 minutes away from the top there. Cliff's in Connecticut. He's on line one. Grand Rising, Cliff, your thoughts on this Open Forum Friday?
2: Hey, Grand Rising, Brother Carl, I'm so glad I came out to Brother Sekou. He does make some good points. And let me say, in my opinion, Brother Carl, that the worst thing that ever happened to us is Christianity. And you mentioned Amber Geiger, right? The one that with the cop that shot the brother, right? And right. The black family, they were Christians. Man, the type of affection and acceptance that they displayed towards that white girl, man, it was sickening to me. They were hugging her, praying for her, rubbing her hair, even the judge. I never seen nothing like it. And let me
1: And let me ask you this, Cliff. Do you think that was part of why she got such a typical light sentence for murder? Do you think that's that? And now she's basically free because of the reaction of the family and the judge?
2: White life. It's the value of white life. White lives matter. You know what I'm saying? Then they get mad when we say black lives matter. But then on the same token, Brother Carl, the Charlie Kirk, that was a white Christian movement. So in other words, they believe that their God, which is white, gave this land to them and that black people and immigrants are destroying their land. So they're on a mission and agenda through Project 29 or Project 25 to take the land back. They don't care, man, that the indigenous people were black people that owned this land. They don't give a damn about that. They believe their white God, right? Their white God is spiritual that gave them this land. So the question is, and this is the reason why I'm pushing back with Brother Sekou is saying that the Honorable Minister Louis Farrakhan. Now, I'm a Christian. I was brought up in the church. But the church, that's all they do. You know what I'm saying? So
1: Before we go down the church, the religious here, what do we do now? What you said, because, you know, like I said, we talk about solutions. What you said, people know that what's going on.
2: So what do we do now? So let me ask you this, Brother Carl, and I'm going to get to your point. I'm going to get to your question. How many square miles do we have of land on this planet? And how many gallons of water do we have on this planet? Any idea?
1: No, I don't have an idea. But I'm trying to figure out what
2: Minister
1: we should
2: Lewis,
1: do.
2: The Honorable Minister Louis Farrakhan teaches his students and his followers that. So they have a Nation of Islam. They have a military force. Matter of fact, the daughter of the Minister Farrakhan, Bessie Jean Muhammad, just passed. She was renowned in terms of agriculture, teaching people what to eat, the soil. So it's a nation within a nation that teaches black people the truth, what to eat, how to live, what to learn. So that's an example. We don't have that in black Christianity. Now, we know the Bible. You know what I'm saying? So black Christians know the Bible.
1: But Cliff, before you get down there, my question to you was, what you stated was probably correct before what they're doing to us. White privilege. I'll just put it on that couch right there. White privilege. And my question to you, what should we be doing? Are you suggesting we should join the nation?
2: So what I'm saying is just, even though you don't have to become a Muslim, but accept and start to practice and embrace their whole ideology and philosophy. That's what I do. I'm not a Muslim, but I see the knowledge and the divine calling from the Honorable Minister Louis Farrakhan. So I get offended when anybody denounces the Honorable Minister Louis Farrakhan. Now, if there's other groups, the Black Panther Party, if they're out there and they exist, I embrace them because it's going to be similar to what the Nation of Islam is practicing. It's going to be on one accord.
1: Well, hear me jump in here for a second. What we've got to do is differentiate between policies and personalities. You know,
2: who's the personality? You're the person.
1: That's what some people dislike Minister Farrakhan
2: for some of the reasons.
1: But it's the policies that's what you're embracing. But you embrace both of them, and I hear what you're saying. That some people can't decide whether because the policies they'll agree with, but because the policies are coming from Minister Farrakhan, they have a problem with that. I think that's what you're saying. Correct me if I'm wrong.
2: You know, yeah, exactly. So Black people got a problem with the jealousy. They got a problem with the Honorable Minister, particularly Black church folks. But yet within our own community, within our religious Christianity, we're fighting amongst ourselves because you got people like Joseph that love Trump, Black preachers, and then you got Black preachers, man, that love the Democratic Party, and they're fighting. And what I'm saying is that the Honorable Minister Louis Farrakhan is not Democrat nor Republican, conservative or liberal. He's pro-Black. And that's what we need. A solution is being pro-Black. Stop participating in a white man's holiday, Christmas, Easter, Halloween. We do that. As a matter of fact, let me say that in the church, they have trick-or-trunk. So in other words,
1: Cliff, we got to take a step aside. We're running late. We got to check the news, traffic, and weather in a different city. I'll let you finish your thought when you get back. It's 22 minutes away from the top of the hour, family. It's an open phone Friday. Free your mind and reach out to us. The lines are open at 800-450-7876. We'll take your phone calls after we check the news. That's next.

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1: 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A stop and go situation on 895 southbound. This is from Lombard Street towards the Harbor Tunnel on the south end. As you make your way here on 895 northbound towards the Harbor Tunnel Toll Plaza from exit 8 out there, that's like Shell Road. Things are slow. 95 southbound also slow, moving in and out of the Fort McHenry Tunnel on your way towards 395 northbound. Looking at, looks like the Beltway, the outer loop of the Beltway from Bel Air Road towards Parent Parkway. We've got on and off slow ups out there. Also moving towards Security Boulevard on the outer loop of the Beltway. Traffic is a little slow. The BW Parkway southbound towards Arundel Mills Boulevard, we're dealing with slow ups. 100 westbound also slow at GDIT. They're powered by the engineers, analysts, and technologists behind the scenes that move the mission forward. Do work that matters. Join them at GDIT.com/careers. 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
2: Hi, it's Governor Westmore. 5 years ago, one of the first places I visited before announcing my campaign was the local barbershop to talk to some guys about their priorities. And I heard a lot about crime.
3: Two of my students got shot. 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
23: So if you're up there, you know where the Festival of Ways in Waldorf, all these young people are going to be out there discussing why they should vote or should not vote. So it's going to be a call to action. It's called Our Future, Our Power, and this is put on by the Charles County NAACP. Coming up next week, some of our guests include Garveyite Brother Sengo Baye, also black politics expert Dr. James Taylor, the Dean of Black Journalists, the Reverend Dr. Barbara Reynolds, also Griot Baba Lumumba. Before we go back to Cliff, let me bring in Johnny. Johnny's been sitting there for Kevin this morning. I want to get a female perspective. What you heard Cliff just say. So, Johnny, what do you think?
24: Oh, yeah. Carl, can you hear me?
23: Sure, I can hear you. Go ahead. Yeah, go ahead, Johnny. Not hearing Joni. So she said, go here, and then all of a sudden we can't hear. All right, let's go to Cliff then. Cliff's on line one. Cliff, I'm going to let you finish your thought. Cliff?
25: She is black, right? Can you hear me?
23: Yeah, I can hear you.
25: Okay, yeah. I just had a brief conversation during the break. Beautiful sister, smart, and she said the family. And she's absolutely right. It starts with the family. And the head of the family, Kyle, is the black man. And the black man, which are missing, we're losing, and that's where we're losing at. It's the brothers, the black men. The brothers say, cool, is absolutely right. And let me say this, that's half of our black men, right? We have totally disrespected the black woman. We got professional athletes, entertainers, you know, politicians, Byron Donalds down in Florida. We got Tiger Woods. We got Michael Jordan. And we got, who else we got? Even the late Kobe Bryant. What do they all have in common? They had non-black partners. We got black men that for some reason, man, have an addiction. And that's what Dr. Fox just said. Did you hear his promo? We got an addiction for white. These are people that oppressed us. That's like the Jew marrying a Nazi. That doesn't make sense, man. And we do this, and we continue to do this for some reason. I don't know why we got our black men have a fetish with white girls. And if it's not white, it's Mexicans. Totally disrespecting the black woman. So you got to get back to embracing and uplifting the black woman. And what
23: let me see if Janice can come in if she feels that way.
25: Absolutely. Why not?
23: Janice, can you turn the mic on?
26: Yeah, I have it right now. So
0: So basically, is we're missing Big Mama, we're missing Grandma, we're missing Grandma to nurture the kids, because what they're when I'm in the school system, they're basically saying, "Oh, I'm not worth anything. They don't care about me. Nobody cares about us." The kids are crying out because no, they don't have anything to do. They're just sitting these kids in these classrooms and giving them nothing to do. So we got to get back to, you know, nurturing our kids and the parents showing up, supporting them, because they feel like nobody is around to say, "Hey, look what I'm doing." Because if
25: right, this is working, to your point, listen, to your point, the woman has always been the head of the household. The black woman has always been there raising the children in the absence of the black man. And then what happens is that when the black man disrespects the black woman, she loses self-esteem. And so now she's looking for value and appreciation and acceptance from the brothers. So when she doesn't get it, then she either turns to another woman or she gets disappointed and she does things because this low self-esteem. That's why it's so important that the black man is involved in our community, because it builds families. Families build community. Community builds.
0: Okay, so the point was that, but you're missing. We're both saying the same thing. I said parents. The parents are missing the essence. So the parents need to get it together. The man and the woman needs to get it together, and they need to figure it out. It's a 50-50 type of situation. So it's both of the parents. It's the man and it's the woman that y'all need to get control of yourself, and y'all need to manage and know what is going on out with your kids. Start Sunday dinner. We're doing a October 1st, it started yesterday, where we don't buy where the corporations, and then on Sundays we get together and the kids sit at the table and have a conversation with their parents.
25: I believe that's true, and I embrace that. And so again, I conclude by saying the family, it starts with the parents, which will be the black father and the black mother. And the mother has always been there, but we need the black men. As Brother Sekou was saying, the Honorable Minister Louis Farrakhan is saying, black men, stand up and be in your rightful place. Thanks for taking my call.
23: All right. Thanks, Cliff. Thanks, Tony. Nine away from the top here on this Open Phone Friday, so 11 Fridays. 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On line four, Brother Haki's in Baltimore. Brother Haki, Grand Rising, your thoughts on this Open Phone Friday.
1: Yes, sir. Grand Rising, Brother Carl. How you doing? And to the young sister, thank you. I wanted to comment, you know, Brother mentioned something about reading, and, you know, we here in Baltimore, we have Everyone's Place bookstore, you know, which I, you know, have spent a significant amount of time there. So I wouldn't be in that unconscious category. But let me just, you know, to the points about, you know, young people. So in Baltimore recently, and it made the news, there's a brother who's, he works for the state's attorney in Baltimore, you know, state's attorney Ivan Bates. But his son, and this made the news call here, his son was accused of raping. He's 20 years old. His son was accused of raping a 13-year-old girl and getting her pregnant. And I had something, and somebody, you know, sort of got upset. I mean, and I wasn't in no means taking it off of him personally, or, you know, like saying, you know, like being insensitive about the young ladies. But someone said something about what he did, like as a parent. And this is the thing. Well, his name is Brother Hassan, and he works for Ivan Bates. But I made a post. I said something about we in the community. We failed him. Cause, so the Brother Hassan, you know, he had some challenges early on, but he got his life together and, you know, started being like an activist and, you know, just working for different officials in the city of Baltimore. And I saw him bringing the young man around, and I just said, you know, there was no way that he grew up, for instance. No, but, you know, I'm sure the father didn't teach him or tell him this is how you treat women. And, you know, I just thought, I mean, and early, like when he was, so he's 20 now, the young man is 20, that got accused of this. And, when he was 13, he had some challenges that people, I don't know if it made the news or something, but I can't remember how we all knew. But
23: and hold on for a second, Brother Hockey, it's 6 minutes away from the topic. I saw the story, what you're talking about. Many times, you know, they talk about single family homes. You're talking about a person that was reared, you know, with his parents. And he goes, so can you really blame the parents then? This young man, or he probably had all the creature comforts of knowing what his dad did and what, you know, the where he is in society and what his dad can have, probably comfortable life as well, don't have to struggle. Yeah, still he goes south. So how can you, you know, point the finger saying that single family homes, not you, but how can people point the finger and say the single family homes are the problems with our young people?
1: Right. No, and that's my point. I don't know if the mother was around, but I believe he was a single father, you know, with the mother having some challenges. But that's my point, Carl, that, you know, the young man had exposure. People say we got to expose young people to A, B, and C. But I just think, like, you know, when he was 13 or something and had these challenges, you know, people failed. People that were closer to him, and I know he was, like, very, very close to some of the previous mayors in Baltimore. And, you know, and I just realized from that, I mean, I don't want to, like, say it's, you know, somebody, this one sister, we got into a little, she said, we do nothing. You know, it's his father. I mean, and I'm just like, no. I'm not saying the only thing that he could have did was kept his child on house arrest or lock him up or something. Or, I mean, I don't know what you're going to do, beat him up or, you know, he's 20 years old or, you know, where did he learn to grab a woman by the neck and choke him or, you know, and underage 13-year-old. And I expressed how when I was like 16, 17, 18, I saw young men, I'm sorry, a 19-year-old almost get charged for having sex with a 16-year-old. So, you know, my consciousness evolved and I thought about, you know, different types of things, you know, to not be a prisoner, not get a felon, you know. So I'm not sure what's going on, but I wanted to take it up from there and let each of these learning experiences not just be something that, you know, just happened, that we can learn from that and we can.
23: Let me jump in and ask you this, Brother Hockey. Ask you this, a four away from the topic. Sure. Is it fair to put all the blame on the father? Could it be the son just a bad seed, because his father may have done everything he knew how to do. His father didn't want to turn out like that, I'm sure. So can we blame the dad?
1: No, and that was my point. And, you know, and a sister said, yeah, it's his fault and his mother's fault. And I'm just like, I think, you know, sometimes, Carl, what's happening, parents simply aren't able to control their children beyond a certain level, like a certain level of consciousness. Somewhere along the line, they're learning these behaviors, and we have to ask the question, where are they learning this from? You know, if it's not in the home, they learn it in their schools, they learn it online, they listen to the radio. So, you know, they're being influenced psychologically. It's warfare. It's psychological warfare to create criminals and, you know, meanness within some of these young folks. And we, as conscious, aware adults, have to position ourselves in different spaces to be like a, you know, sort of intercede into these affairs at different times. And many of us have a lot more time than others to, you know, be, but this is the one that I think.
23: Right, hold on right there, Brother Hockey. We got to step aside for a few moments. I'll let you finish your thought on the other side. It's two minutes away from the top of the hour, family. It's an open phone Friday. Free your mind and reach out to us. Our telephone number is 800-450-7876. And we'll take your phone calls next.

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10: Grand Rising family, thanks for starting your weekends with us again, the first weekend of October 2027. It's an open phone Friday. This is where all your black ideas come to life on the radio. If there was a topic that you think we should have discussed and we didn't, or even if we did, you know, somehow you think we came up a little weak and that might have happened, well, reach out to us. Or if there is something going down in your corner of the world and you think the rest of the universe would benefit from hearing about it, as long as it's free and legal, we'd love to hear from you. So free your mind and then reach out to us. Again, our number is toll-free. It's also worldwide. It's 800-450-7876. For the last, we're speaking with Brother Haki, calling from Baltimore. So Brother Haki, I'm going to let you finish your thought. Brother Haki, there on line four?
11: Can you hear me?
10: Yeah, okay. We can hear you. Go ahead.
11: Okay. I just want to close and say, and when we hear about situations like this, I mean, I know it's a delicate topic. It's not, you know, we're generally talking about violence. I mean, you know, direct violence or something. But, you know, we have to be the young men that we have influence over in our lives, you know, wherever we are, particularly those that, because I'm not saying that you got to be from the hood to commit crimes like this, because we know that people are learning these behaviors against women. So I just felt like that, you know, at this time, you know, someone should be, you know, engaging young people and making these conversations about, you know, responsibility, legality, and sexual aggression, you know, against women in our community, that it needs to be addressed. So that's all I want to say. Thank you, Carl.
10: All right. Thank you. And mental health is real, and that needs to be discussed. And those issues, you know, instead of all the other stuff, we got to start with counseling as well. 800-450-7876, four after the top of the hour. Eric in Forestville is on line 5. Grand Rising, Eric, your thoughts on this Open Phone Friday.
3: Grand Rising to you, sir, and your audiences as well. I woke up this morning and I saw a little comment on my phone with Malcolm X, and I probably need to ask you, what do you think is the price of freedom?
10: What is the price of freedom? That's a good question. What is the price of freedom? Wow. What did Brother Malcolm say?
3: Death. Death is the price of freedom, because, and he expounded that most people not going to go put their life on the line to gain total freedom from this oppression that we are under. So death is the end.
10: Yeah, I thought that's what he would say. Yeah.
3: So,
10: go ahead.
3: Death was it. And it's true, and I'm not commenting. It's true that, I mean, because we're not willing to go that length, to that length. None of us at this point seems like it. The previous caller talked about Amber Geiger. One of the things, Mr. Nelson, police never get the time that they're supposed to get when they commit heinous crimes like killing a black person. And I'm not surprised that Amber Geiger got 10 years and didn't do but 7. And the other caller mentioned how the judge wanted to be, and I mentioned it before, come off the bench. When have you ever heard a judge come off the bench and give somebody a Bible? And then one of the bailiffs takes and strokes this white woman's hair. But what's so insulting is that during the trial, they demonized John Bossing like he was some kind of animal, you know, so she could get off. But the brother, the blood brother, I don't know whether he brainwashed or what, to say he forgive this devil. So it's insane.
10: May I interrupt here and ask you this? Do you think that was part of the reason why she got a relatively light sentence? Because the judge saw that the brother and everybody, they're almost apologizing for the fact that she killed their relative. Do you think that figured into the sentencing that she got, 10 years, and she's out after 7?
3: Well, you know, that's traditional, Mr. Nelson. White officers don't get no time. You remember Laquan McDonald in Chicago, and Van Dyke shot him 18 times when he was on the ground? All he did was 7. You know, I mean, the guy that killed the woman with the boiling water, he should have gotten life. So these white officers are not going to get the time that they supposed to get, because this white privilege kicks in automatically. It's sad, but it's true. And so, the justice system is not fair. We know it's not fair, but we continue. My solution: we have to continue to fight. The last thing I want to mention: a local politician, Ward 8, is for Trayvon White. And I looked at the other people, and let's be honest, I think he is guilty, Mr. Nelson. I think he took a bribe, but he didn't follow through with it. But you know, they got a hung jury. But Judge Pirro, with her garbage self, decided to say we're going to try him again. The question is, do you waste the government's time and public time to try him again for a set up plan for him to get tried again? What I do believe, sir, is that I think he should step down as being Ward 8's council member. And then the last thing was insulting to me that he had on a free Fred Hampton, FBI killed Fred Hampton. Don't associate yourself with Fred Hampton, because you'll know Fred Hampton. And that's my, you know, we got to do better, like you said, Mr. Nelson. And that's my comment. Thank you, sir.
10: Yeah, and thank you. And we got to do better. But Jean Pirro is auditioning, or she's, oh, yeah, got the job. But her decisions are based on one person. That's Donald Trump. She has to get his approval. He slapped her wrist the other day. So obviously she's going to retry, because she don't want to get called on the carpet again. She had to go back to the White House and, you know, save her job. So this way, if she decides not to retry Trayvon White, and there'd be a problem for her. But I thank you, Eric. Thank you for pointing that out about police officers. Families, 9 after top of the hour. Let's go to line 7. Mark from Anaheim is joining us. Grand Rising, Mark, your thoughts on this open phone Friday. Is Mark there on line 7? Not hearing Mark. All right. Well, while we figure that out, don't hang up, Mark. Let's go to Jonathan. Jonathan's on line 3. He's calling from Compton, California. Grand Rising, Jonathan, your thoughts on this open phone Friday. All right. It seems like we have some issues here. Jonathan's on line 3, or Mark from Anaheim, California, fellas, on line 7. Either of you can step up to the plate. All right, let's go to Jonice. Jonice.

0: 78, 76. If you want to join us on the open phone Friday, let's try it again. Let's see if we can get Mark from Anaheim. He's on line 7. Mark, your thoughts.
1: Good morning, sir. And how are you today?
0: I'm still learning, Mark.
1: Aren't we all? So, I was having this fantastic dream with Halle Berry and Sanaa Lathan doing a pillow fight, and my phone rang. Did you have a question for me, Mr. Nelson?
0: Yeah, I had a question for you, because we're a month away from the elections, from the voting, going to the booth, and you've been saying all along that we're heading for a civil war or a world war. How close are we? Are we into that civil war yet?
1: Well, which one do you want to deal with, the civil war or the world war?
0: Let's start with the civil war.
1: I told you folks, man, civil war has been going on since two white cops were sitting in Las Vegas minding their own business. And this white couple from Indiana who had been out at the Bundy Ranch out there in Nevada walked in, shot and killed them. Then, of course, you know, since they have this stand your ground state, some guy who wanted to come in playing hero, he just assumed that the female wasn't the bad guy, and she shot and killed him. And then when her husband didn't continue killing more people, she shot and killed her husband, and then killed herself. But before they end up killing themselves, they spray-painted swastikas on both the cops' bodies in Las Vegas and said, "The revolution has begun." The Civil War has been going on, folks. You folks want to live in denial, live in denial. So when something like, unfortunate, mysterious deaths of black folks, it ain't just black folks. Those were two white cops in Las Vegas that got shot and killed just minding their own business eating lunch. If you want to make it a black thing, make it a black thing. But it ain't a black thing. These folks are following a blueprint, Mr. Nelson. Books like The Turner Diaries, Serpent's Walk, and all these other books, Hunter. They've been following the blueprint for years, Mr. Nelson. And with Trump and the white, and then, you know, it's easy to blame Trump, okay? But the fact is, and I only deal with the truth, Barack emboldened them, Donald Trump enabled them. So now they're all, you know, well, in fact, I should say it the other way around. Barack enabled them, and Donald Trump emboldened them. Because when George W. Bush left the White House, he told you, the number one threat to national security were white separatist groups. And Barack Obama didn't do a damn thing about it. He had not one but two black attorney generals. How many cops got convicted when Barack Obama was president, Mr. Nelson? Under federal law.
0: I would say none.
1: There you go. So, you know, folks, call it for what it is. And, you know, hey, I keep my black butt home. I grew up in the South where we had to be in the house before dark because of the Klan, the John Birch Society, the White Citizens Council, and other mean-spirited white folks. And I don't know what world the rest of you folks are living in, but that's, hey, Lindsey Graham called it before he died, right? Let's return to the good old days of Jim Crow. We've been back in the good old days of Jim Crow since a Negro decided to run for office in 2008. That's why I stopped going to honky-tonks and rodeos. Unless it's a black rodeo, like the Bill Pickett rodeo. You know, I'm just telling you, Mr. Nelson, I haven't stepped foot in L.A. since Trump got elected. I haven't stepped foot on an armed forces base since Trump got elected. And I have all kinds of privileges on armed forces bases. Hey, you folks want to keep thinking that you're still living in this fantasy United States? The fantasy ended in 2015. The 1965 Voting Rights Act was the beginning of a 50-year experiment. That 50-year experiment ended in 2015. That's why Barack Obama couldn't get a damn thing passed his last term in office, and they treated his entire last year as if he was a lame duck president. But everybody wants to live in denial. You know, Mr. Nelson, I taught my children from the time they were in diapers that they would be called the N-word. In fact, I just had this conversation last night with somebody in Texas. So my daughter was in the first grade, and she comes home from school. Now, she went to a Catholic school, which was predominantly, I wouldn't even say it's predominantly white. It was probably more Filipino, white, Latino, and maybe 2% black. So she comes home from school in the first grade and goes, "Dad, well, it happened." "What happened?" "I was called the N-word today, Of course, I wouldn't say the N-word. You know, DeGregory and I just come right out and say it. But since we live in such a sensitive world where we have to worry about the words we say, we're more concerned about the words we say than what's physically being done to us. So, and she just went on with her life. Now, why am I saying that to you, Mr. Nelson? Generally speaking, what I have seen with black folks in this country, we spend more time trying to protect our children by either lying or lying in omission about what has happened to us in the past and have them believing into this BS American dream, which is an American nightmare. Now, just last month, Mr. Nelson, that same story, black female who I know, family who I'm very close to, she's 19 years old. She's in Texas with her mom and her father because her mom is down there to receive a prestigious award. So they travel from California to San Antonio. They stop at a gas station quick market in San Antonio. And this white guy out of nowhere, unprovoked, says, look at them N-words. And the 19-year-old girl did not know how to handle it. The difference? I taught my daughter before she was out of diapers that one day she would be called the N-word. That family never discussed it with her, and now she's going off to college, out of state, and she's still dealing with the trauma of being called the N-word because she's been suffering the illusion of inclusion and living a fantasy world here in Orange County, California, her entire life. Folks, deal with reality. We're at war. You folks want to keep acting like you can go out there and party every night and go out there with all your friends who don't look like you and you can go and do all the crazy stuff you were doing 20 years ago? Knock yourselves out. As far as the world war, Mr. Nelson, name me just one year, Mr. Nelson, when you've been alive that at least 30 countries haven't been at war. Just one year.
0: Can't.
1: World War II never ended, folks. In fact, Korean War has never ended. We never ended the war in Korea. All they did was sign an armistice, not to fire at each other. And, well, but since you said that, Mr. Nelson, I'm going to share something with you folks you're never going to hear anywhere else, okay?
0: All right, I'll tell you what, hold that thought right there.
1: Yeah, I'll hold that thought because you want to hear that.
0: I want you to share. Also, you shared with me about Ukraine doesn't have a president. I'm sure many of our people who are listening.
1: I'm going to bring into the mix, but yeah, you want to hear that.
0: Okay, because I'm sure that they don't know that.
1: My phone's going to be disconnected after this conversation, but it is what it is.
0: All right, we got to step aside, as I mentioned. Mark Ramheim's checking in families and over on Friday. You can do the same. Reach out to us at 800-450-7876, and we'll take your phone calls next.

0: Good morning from the MTA. On the MARC train system, Penn train 419 is on schedule. Camden train 844 looks good right now as well. Light rail has a 15 to 20 minute delay this morning. Metro subway is still on time. For the MTA Transit team, I'm Austin Todd on the Carl Nelson Show.
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12: And Grand Rising family, thanks for starting your weekend with us. You know, we get down on Fridays. We give you a chance to free your mind. All that means is to think for yourself and just leave the talking points behind, because we all know what they are. So anyway, before we left, we're speaking with Mark from Anaheim. Mark is going to share something with us. So go ahead, Mark. I'm not hearing Mark.
13: Hello.
12: Yes, go ahead.
13: You really want me to go down this rabbit hole?
12: Yes, sir.
13: Okay, so I came on this show back in 2014 and told your listeners that you would see Russia and Ukraine go to war. Now, Barack Obama was president during that time, Mr. Nelson, and he couldn't get money for Medicare, welfare programs, things that folks need, everybody. Because there are far more white folks in this country than blacks, even though a lot of whites keep thinking we're being replaced. 63% of the population is white, but they, you know, they fall for that lie too. But they had, Congress had no problem approving money for Ukraine. And I came on your show and told your listeners how if you see who the U.S. was supporting in Ukraine, they have direct ties to the Waffen SS from Nazi World War II. I should know. Some of my mentors were Nazis from World War II. When Russia invaded Ukraine in 2022, Mr. Nelson, what was the first thing that Putin said?
12: I can't recall.
13: I am going to denazify Ukraine. Look it up, folks, because I'll never lie to you. So what I'm trying to tell you, Mr. Nuss, you go back when you and I were on the shows back in the 90s, and you had wars going on in the former Yugoslavia, places like Bosnia and Serbia. Look who the U.S. was supporting. They were supporting the very people that the United States was fighting against during World War II. And that's why I kept telling you folks, the Fourth Reich is coming. Fourth Reich is here now, worldwide. I'm just telling you. So let's take this whole thing with Ukraine. Okay, Mr. Nelson, how much do you even hear about Ukraine in the news these days?
12: Not much.
13: But remember when Ukraine started, most people couldn't even find Ukraine on a map. But everybody's out there wearing blue and yellow, even in Inglewood, big old banners. We're down with Ukraine. And I got the photograph to prove it. We're down with Ukraine. When's the last time you seen any big murals or signs with blue and gold talking about supporting Ukraine? We jump on the latest fad that comes around, anything they throw at us. And then, Mr. Nelson, how were blacks treated who tried to leave Ukraine?
12: Oh, the brothers and sisters who were going to school, they were treated horrible.
13: They couldn't even get out. They wouldn't even let the blacks on trains to get out of Ukraine. Okay? Now, why am I mentioning Ukraine? Mr. Nelson, folks like to focus on World War II, but they don't study World War I. When the so-called Cold War ended, when the Soviet Union dissolved, all those European countries that were part of the Soviet Union, first of all, you know, I came on your show back in the 1990s and warned your listeners, Daddy Bush went to the island of Malta to sign that peace accord with the former Soviet Union. And do you remember who was on that island with them, Mr. Nelson, that I warned all your listeners about?
12: No, I don't recall.
13: Here's one for some of you younger folks out there. Research the name Lord Maitreya, M-A-I-T-R-E-Y-A. He's dead now.

0: Mr. Nelson, the only nation left near Russia that has not become a part of NATO now is Ukraine. All those other nations that were former Soviet bloc countries have either been promised to become a member of NATO or have been a part of NATO. Just to show you how folks in this country are not educated, Mr. Nelson, what was the greatest nuclear disaster on the planet?
1: In Japan?
0: Chernobyl.
1: Here.
0: Remember Chernobyl? Yes? No?
1: Yeah.
0: Even in the Bible, do you even know what the word Chernobyl means, Mr. Nelson?
1: Wormwood. No, I don't.
0: Chernobyl's mentioned in the Bible, wormwood. Folks, when Chernobyl disaster happened, that was Russia, which is now Ukraine. You folks don't want to study history. You don't want to study geography. So you don't know these things going on because nobody pays attention. And so, Mr. Nelson, did I know I was going to be talking to you this morning?
1: No.
0: Did I know we were going to have this conversation?
1: No.
0: So I came on this show back in November of 2024 and reminded the listeners, the areas that the media here never tells you about are the former Czechoslovakia and the former Yugoslavia. If you want to know where it's going to be the epicenter of World War II, it's going to be the former Czechoslovakia and the former Yugoslavia. Last week, well, not 2 weeks ago, Mr. Nelson, because you know diesel prices are hard now and all this other stuff because of Trump's tariffs. What country did Trump just make a deal with for potash? Because we can't get fertilizer through the Straits of Hormuz. Any idea?
1: No.
0: Belarus, Belarus. Now, that's a country that the U.S. has had sanctions against for years. Belarus is nothing but a satellite state for Russia. So while you folks are sitting here saying that we're getting ready to go into another Cold War between... These folks don't recognize nations, Mr. Nelson. All they recognize is corporations. It's a game they play. We're the ones who believe in nation state. The corporations rule. The oligarchs rule. The fascists are ruling. And that's why I tell you folks, whether it's all these, and Mr. Nelson, trust me, we're going to have a bad El Norte winter. Trust me, I'm not being hyperbolic. It's going to be bad. Mr. Nelson, do you know this week marked 37 days in a row that it rained in Tokyo?
1: No, I did not know that.
0: 37 days, folks. That's like the Bible, 40 days and 40 nights. Can you imagine what that's going to be like here in Southern California? You think Karen Bass and L.A. are prepared for what's getting ready to happen with El Norte here in the wintertime? Please. So I don't worry myself on all these world things. I try to tell folks, look, you have food and water at home in the event that you can't go to a store for the next 10, minimum 10 days. You have flashlights. You have batteries. Would you like to send you an email, Ms. Nelson, with my revised bug-out bag information so you can disseminate that to people who want it?
1: Sure. Yeah, please.
0: Because you don't just have a bug-out bag. You have a bug-out bag for every vehicle you have. You have a bug-out bag at your workplace. You have a bug-out bag for wherever your children are going to school because you may not be able to pick them up. And you have supplies at home. Do I sound like a prepper? I couldn't care less what you call me. Call it what you want. Because we are all living in an area where natural disasters are happening. And with Elon Musk sending all his satellites up every damn month, they're destroying the ozone layer. And Mother Earth is not happy. Mr. Nelson, I live in Orange County, California. We've been under a state of emergency now for more than 2 weeks. Are you even aware of that?
1: No, was not.
0: You want to know why we're under a state of emergency?
1: Why?
0: We have no beaches. Mother Earth is taking the beaches. Go down to these rich white neighborhoods of Laguna Beach, Newport Beach, Dana Point, northern San Diego County. The beaches are gone. Go to Malibu. You folks look at me and see what happened to Nicolas Cage's house, because they live to pick his house since his $15 million home has like a 30-foot diameter sinkhole in the driveway, and he can see the ocean from his living room. Mother Earth is wreaking havoc because mankind has been playing God and destroying the planet, because they're not mankind. They're demons, Mr. Nelson. These are demons. You got demons

0: running the White House. You got demons he appointed to be in his cabinet. You folks want to latch on to the demons? I see everybody throwing up the Baphomet hand sign. The Divine Nine throws it up. Donald Trump throws it up. All the athletes throw it up. They all have the little vampire devil hand signs. That's what you folks are following. And you want to sit here wondering, why is this all happening? So what I'm going to tell you, you're not going to hear anywhere else. Europe wants to colonize Russia the way Europe in the past colonized Africa. Now, I'm no Putin fan, even though I coach females and male surfers from Russia. Ever since Russia invaded Ukraine, none of my athletes can compete. They don't hold Israel to the same account. That's one of the reasons why I quit surfing, because I couldn't get any of my Russian surfers into Olympics. I can't get them into any international competition, but the Israelis can do what the hell they want, even though they've been accused of genocide on a weekly basis. We live as hypocrites. So with Russia, Putin ain't no punk. The guy was KGB. Badass in martial arts, too. And he's not going to allow Europe to colonize Russia. And unlike the United States, Putin will use tactical nukes if they push through Poland or any place else now to incur on Russia further than they already have. Meanwhile, going back to World War One, Mr. Nelson, folks are getting maps of the Ottoman Empire. Once again, former Yugoslavia, former Czechoslovakia, because all those countries are forming back to those old so-called blue blood demons, families, white European families. Look and see where Dracula from. I know you folks don't believe Dracula is real. Just look up the word Vlad, V-L-A-D, Vlad the Impaler. Dracula is real. Vampires are real. Believe what you want. The greatest accomplishment of Lucifer was to convince you he didn't exist. The greatest accomplishment of Hollywood Babylon is to convince you that vampires is just a joke. These old demon white families from you, they're vampires, Mr. Nelson, and they're sucking the blood right out of this planet. And you folks want to live just like they do and throw up their hand signs and join their secret societies and all this other crap and then sit back and go, what happened? Why is this happening? Because they don't need you anymore. They got AI to replace you now. And that's what the plan is. Elon Musk with the dark enlightenment. What's the number one reason, Mr. Nelson, that the Democratic Party will not impeach Donald Trump?
1: Because the vice president didn't.
0: There you go. J.D. Vance is a member of the dark enlightenment. And they know if they impeach Trump, it's going to be a lot worse on you in this country, well, on us in this country, if J.D. Vance becomes the smartest thing the Republican Party did. Two things they did that was very smart. One, they put J.D. Vance in as the number two man so that the Democratic Party won't dare impeach him. And two, all these laws that they got passed, especially white folks who I know, well, we've had the president in the White House now for 2 years. I don't see no difference, because those laws don't go into effect until January of 2027. That way they don't have to worry about losing every election during the midterms, because most people haven't felt the policies of the new Trump administration. Now, Mr. Nelson, did I not come on your show and tell you how a white boy right here in Orange County was the one responsible for drafting the plans for a military coup in this country in January of 2021?
1: Yep.
0: All those generals and admirals are gone. Did you see what Pete Hegseth said in Quantico, Virginia this week?
1: No, what did he say?
0: If you ain't going along with the program, get up and leave now. And he wasn't talking to all the high-ranking officers this time. He was talking to the lower ranking officers and a lot of staff, non-commissioned officers, and non-commissioned officers. And every photograph I looked at, Mr. Nelson, they all look like zombies on glue or had that deer in the headlight look. And I strongly suggest, if you folks didn't hear what Pete Hegseth said, go online and read his speech, because it ain't a pretty sight. Hell, Trump got rid of 350,000 black women in one fell swoop last year. And nobody wants to talk about it. Look how many people that Hegseth has purged from both the armed forces and the Veterans Affairs since he's been in office. Black folks, brown folks, females, and any whites who supported black folks, brown folks, and females. And in his speech, he sounded just like a Christian Zionist, nationalist, And he's going to get rid of everybody who doesn't look as they or who doesn't think as they. That's the reality, folks. I know you don't like to hear it, but I never sugarcoat what's going down. So I'm glad you woke me up this morning, because now I'm awake and I can go all fired up for the rest of the day.
1: But before you go, though, before you go,
0: yes,
1: you
0: yes.
1: can't. Does Ukraine have a president? Share
0: Zelensky,
1: that with the family.
0: His turn. Well, let's go back. So in 2014, I came on and said that Russia was going to war with Ukraine, folks. 2014, Putin didn't do it until 8 years later. What was real fascinating, Mr. Nelson, I would try to find research on Ukraine. And I would go to a Ukrainian website. They were quoting me from your radio show appearances. The people in Ukraine was going, who the hell is this guy? He knows more about Ukraine than we do. And you know, Mr. Nelson, you want to know why you don't really know the truth about what's going on in Ukraine? Folks, I can't.
1: Tell you what, hold that thought right there, Mark. We got to step aside okay. and check the news, traffic, and weather.
0: Yeah,
1: but I think it's important
0: now.
1: That our family knows what's going on in Ukraine. You shared it with me, and I looked it up and to show that it was real, and I want you to share that with the family.
0: Yes,
1: 22
0: sir.
1: Minutes away from the top there, our family's an open phone Friday. Mark Commander is checking in. We want to hear from you as well. You can reach us at 800-450-7876, and we'll take your phone calls after we check the news, traffic, and weather. That's next.

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1: 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A stop and go situation on 895 southbound. This is from Lombard Street towards the Harbor Tunnel on the south end. As you make your way here on 895 northbound towards the Harbor Tunnel Toll Plaza from exit 8 out there, that's like Shell Road, things are slow. 95 southbound also slow, moving in and out of the Fort McHenry Tunnel on your way towards 395 northbound. Looking at, looks like the Beltway, the outer loop of the Beltway from Bel Air Road towards Parent Parkway, we've got on and off slow ups out there. Also moving towards Security Boulevard on the outer loop of the Beltway, traffic is a little slow. The BW Parkway southbound towards Arundel Mills Boulevard, we're dealing with slow ups. 100 westbound also slow at GDIT. They're powered by the engineers, analysts, and technologists behind the scenes that move the mission forward. Do work that matters. Join them at GDIT.com/careers. 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
2: Hi, it's Governor Westmore. 5 years ago, one of the first places I visited before announcing my campaign was the local barbershop to talk to some guys about their priorities. And I heard a lot about crime.
3: Two of my students got shot. It's dealing with that stuff every single day, and they demonize as if we have a choice to live the way that we live. 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
2: 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And that's exactly what we've done. 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Now, violent crime is at a 40-year low in Maryland. We've got a lot more work to do, but we are making historic progress. Let's keep going.
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10: Dave, we're ahead of the curve, the learning curve, if you will, in this particular radio program. Some of the stuff that you heard that Steve Coakley said or Dick Gregory said, they got it from Mark Manheim because he couldn't reveal it at the time. But he kept us ahead of because when we were making mistakes on the radio, he'd call in. So we said, we got to have him come back and tell what was going on. Everything he's told us so far is true. Dick Gregory called him a human early warning system. He said, keep the brother close. He's an early warning system. Everything he's told. And Dick would go back on other radio shows and TV shows and repeat, but all it came from Mark Manheim, Steve Coakley as well. So I just want to share that for you, those of you who are unfamiliar with Mark Manheim. So Mark, I'm going to let you finish your thought. Yeah, because we want to get to the fact about who's the leader now in Ukraine.
11: Well, one, I want to apologize because I'm sure this is Open Phone Friday and I try not to be on very long because I know there are people waiting to call in. Mr. Nelson, you just had a commercial about the book Addicted to White. And the greatest line in that book commercial was, folks who continue to adopt the values of their oppressors. That's what we've been guilty of, Mr. Nelson. We want to be just like our oppressors, or just as our oppressors, since I graduated from the College of Charleston and we're all grammatically, you know, anal retentive. So here's the thing, Mr. Nelson. When I came on that show in 2014 and said Russia was going to go to war with Ukraine, Barack Obama was president. They had already done a regime change, was a nice way, a polite way of saying coup in Ukraine, and put in a guy who was going to be a puppet for the United States. Well, that guy didn't work out so well, so they replaced him with Zelensky. Now, before he became president in Ukraine, he was nothing more than a reality TV show host. Does that sound familiar, Mr. Nelson? What was Donald Trump before he became president?
10: The same.
11: You folks are getting played. Trump doesn't run this country. The last president who thought he ran this country should have never ridden through Dallas with the top down. So, Zelensky comes in, and his term ended, Mr. Nelson, in 2015. I'm sorry, 2025. July of 2025. So what does he do? He just imposes martial law. There has been no lawful president in Ukraine since July of 2025. Now, Putin was willing to sit down and have a peace accord in Ukraine 2 months into the war. China was going to be the broker, the negotiators. You know who stopped that negotiation, Mr. Nelson?
10: No, who did that?
11: Israel, United States, and Europe. Putin was willing to sit down the second month of the war, which is now going on for 4 years. There ain't no men left in Ukraine. There are no men left in Ukraine. But everybody keeps telling. Mr. Nelson, you got more than 35 countries that have private contracted mercenaries that are over there doing the fighting in Ukraine. I'm serious. That's how bad it is in Ukraine. So you folks want to talk about it's always a black thing? Do a little research and see how many white folks were slaughtered in Bosnia. Slaughtered in Serbia, slaughtered in the former Soviet bloc countries back in the 90s with the blessings of NATO and the United States. Okay? Seriously. They don't care about you black. They care about ruling the planet. And if you stand in the way of their New World Order version, so I was telling you how J.D. Vance was the vice president. He's a dark enlightenment. His mentors were Peter Thiel, Elon Musk, Mr. Nelson. Folks, you look it up for yourselves, and I hold people at their word. Remember how everybody joked about, oh, that's just Donald Trump talking? Is he not doing everything he said he was going to do?
10: Yep.
11: You hold a man to the word he says. Elon Musk brags that he is a 3,000-year-old vampire. Look it up for yourselves. I take him at his word because I've been fighting these damn vampire demons all my life. And I've seen them, especially in Hollywood. But, you know, for some reason, Mr. Nelson, for some reason, you know, Molly Bell and other people used to always pray for me. And they're not attracted to me, thank goodness. They try to avoid me like the plague. And I used to take my children. We'd sit in the mall and we would just see the little white children walking through the mall with their parents, holding their hands. And all of a sudden, the child would just turn and look at us the same way the little girl in The Exorcist, because she knew we shouldn't be in the same room together. I'll never lie to you folks. This is the world we're living in. These are demons. So when you talk about Ukraine, Mr. Nelson, Ukraine has not had a leader, a legitimate leader, since 2025 of July. And Putin says now, don't waste your time talking about a peace accord. Don't waste your time talking about a ceasefire, because I'm not going to sit down and talk to anybody representing Ukraine until you have a legitimate leader. I have not asked. Everybody I've asked in this country, Mr. Nelson, nobody even knows that Ukraine does not have a legitimate leader since July of 2025. How did you find out about it?
10: You told me. I heard friends from you.
11: And
10: I looked it up.
11: And you want to know what? So my question was, you want to know why you don't really know the truth about what's going on in Ukraine?
10: Why?
11: Mr. Nelson, I can't begin to tell you how many people in Hollywood, Babylon, guess where they're from?
10: Where?
11: All these Hollywood actors you see are Jews from Ukraine in Hollywood. It's amazing how many people in mainstream media and in Hollywood Babylon are Jews from Ukraine. You think you're going to get the truth about Ukraine? They've saturated the media. Same thing with Israel. And, you know, I hear people talk about Israel. Folks, you can talk about Uganda all you want. You can talk about Kenya. The first place that, because the Israel you see today, and for you folks who don't know, Israel stands for Isis, Ra, and El, all sun gods. That's where the name Israel comes from. Hell, I was teaching Sunday school at the age of 9. So, the first place, I'm from Charleston, South Carolina. The first place that was planned for Israel was Charleston, South Carolina. The Israel you folks are sitting there talking, that's not the Israel in the Bible. That's a man-made Israel. And when Charleston, you know, because you go back, there's the oldest temple that's in Charleston, Mr. Nelson. It's funny because they have an official historic website, and you will see nothing about their history during the entire Civil War period. Because a lot of those Jews were involved with the Civil War. I'm just telling you the way it is. Minister Louis Farrakhan got in trouble for that one. Because all he said was 75% of the money, the profits that were made, were going to organizations that had Jewish ties. The white folks translate that into, Farrakhan says that 75% of the slave owners were Jews. He never said that. To get those slaves over here, you had ships. Go back and look at the companies that were involved in funding the ships that were coming to the United States on the East Coast. That's what Minister Louis Farrakhan was saying, but people twist his words around so he could be labeled anti-Semitic. Most folks in Israel who don't look like you and I, Mr. Nelson, they're not Semites because they're from Europe, United States. They're not from, the Palestinians are Semites. Jesus Christ was a Palestinian for you ignorant folks out there. That Israel you know today is because of Black Boule, Ralph Bunche. He was the front man for the United Nations that went over there and created that man-made Israel. Look it up for yourselves. Queen Elizabeth never stepped foot in Israel because the dirty little secret, Mr. Nelson, the three organizations you'll never hear mainstream media talk about, one, Likud, L-K-U-D. Number two, Ergun. I-R-G-U-N as in Nancy. And third, the Jonathan Institute. Now, the Jonathan Institute was created by Bibi Netanyahu and other people because he named that after his brother who had been killed by terrorists. And they want to eradicate all off the planet. Now, when the Soviet Union collapsed, Mr. Nelson, one of the places that was Soviet satellite was Georgia, not the state of Georgia here in the U.S., the country Georgia. And they had a whole theater full of hostages. Well, the Russians don't play, Mr. Nelson. Go in and kill them all. They killed the hostages and the hostage takers. Then they said, nah, let's sit down and talk. Guess who else employs that same tactic, Mr. Nelson?
10: Who?
11: Israel. Who do you think killed most of the hostages because the anniversary is coming up in a few days, Mr. Nelson, on the 8th? Who do you think killed most of the hostages over there that the so-called Palestinians and Hamas and the Muslim terrorists were blamed for? Who do you think killed them?
10: The Israelis.
11: IDF. So you got this young brother, and I love the brother because, you know, I love young folks getting involved. That's why I was so happy that you had the brother come on talking about COINTELPRO. We need some new blood on the show. So there's a brother named, well, he goes by the name Ramses Jar. Ramses Jar, R-A-M-S-E-S-J-A. He just returned from that neck of the woods, Mr. Nelson, and he's still dealing with trauma because he saw firsthand what's going on over there. But I'm so happy the brother is now sharing his experience on Pacifica Radio because he's one of the young brothers out there who I got sick and tired of talking about how black men and blacks in general betrayed Kamala Harris.
10: Uh-oh. I think his phone's gone. His phone been clicking for quite some time. I don't know if you folks have picked that up. But anyway, Margaret, we got to move on. It's four away from the top. Yeah, seems like they're getting too close. That happens quite a bit with conversations we have with Mark. Let me just say that. But four minutes away from the top. Yeah, we know we're coming up break. But let's go stay out in California. Let's go down the five, up the five, if you will, freeway. Jonathan is there. He's on line five. Grand Rising, Jonathan, your thoughts on this Open Phone Friday.
12: Hello?
10: Yes, go ahead. Who's this?
12: This is Liv in D.C.
10: Okay, go ahead, Liv.
12: Okay, what I'm calling about is, I don't know if you recall the documentary about Mumia Abu-Jamal called Long Distance Revolutionary. And they rolled it out in different cities. This was back in 2013. They rolled it out in different cities, and Newark, New Jersey was one of them. And the theater they were going to show the film at in Newark was owned by Shaquille O'Neal. And the FOP got wind of it, got on Shaquille, and he caved and canceled the event. And they had a gala planned, like a grand opening type for the film. And that's where I saw Shaquille as what people are seeing now with that, not military, but police connection. That's who I've always seen Shaquille O'Neal since then. That's how I've seen him. So the outrage now, I'm like, where was this outrage back in 2013?
10: Hold that thought right there. We're going to step aside and check the traffic and weather in our different cities. And I'll let you finish your thought. That's interesting that he did that, you know. But now I know what you're saying with his friendship, I guess, with Cash Patel, starting with the FBI. But he's always been doing that. And people claim that's because his dad, his stepfather, was a sergeant in the Army. So he has that proclivity to lean, you know, supporting police officers and anything law enforcement. But I'll let you expound on that when we get back. Two away from the top of our families, an open phone Friday. Free your mind and reach out to us. Telephone number is 800-450-7876. We'll take your phone calls after we look at the traffic. That's next.

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14: And Grand Rising family, what a day. Thank you for staying with us, though. This is first weekend of October 2026. It's an open phone Friday, and this is how it works. 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It's also worldwide. It's 800-450-7. We're speaking to Liv in Washington, D.C., talking about Shaquille O'Neal. So, Liv, I'll let you finish your thought. Yeah, I'm
15: so
14: not hearing
15: it. It wasn't like a standalone theater. It was like, you know, one of those big multi-theater things. And he was co-owner, so he did have some say. But anyway, he caved and they canceled it. And it had been rolled out in several cities, and that was just the one that they canceled it at. And that's, again, where I saw Shaquille as with his involvement with the police. From then on, I looked at him differently. And so that's why I'm not like, why was there no outrage then like it is now? And I know the internet probably wasn't then back in 2013 what it is now. However, it's like, did people not care enough about what was going on with Mumia Abu-Jamal? Did they not know, you know, about the history of the story? So,
14: no, let me interrupt you for a second, Liv. But did the folks know that Shaq owned that theater? Did they know that?
15: They did know.
14: They did know. It's well Nas, you said.
15: Yeah, they knew that he owned it. Well, he was part owner, but still, they
14: went
15: after him.
14: Did they know that he was the one who was responsible for pulling the show about Mumia?
15: Well, that's what I understand from everything that I looked at, because I went and did some more research on it when this whole thing recently with the FBI and Cash Patel came back. I said, oh, I remember when this happened. Let me go look at, you know, I looked that up. But he's the one they went after. Yeah. And he's the one that's saying he was raised by the Newark police and all this stuff. And he's a big supporter of the FOP. So, of course, you're going to get him to cave because he supports them.
14: Yeah.
15: He's had a relationship with him, with the police in different cities, not just, you know, Newark. You know, he's had ride alongs with police in different cities that he's visited.
14: Yeah, and they made him honorary agents and honorary police officers and all of this kind of stuff, honorary sheriff. I guess that's his thing, but he's also been well recorded, received for that. That's why he's seen with so many commercials. You know, these things don't happen by accident, as Mark from Mannheim has been teaching us. But Liv, I thank you for your call, and thank you for sharing that with us this morning.
15: Sure.
14: All right, family, let's move on. Let's go to line 6. Carl's reaching out to us. He's in Palm Beach County, Florida. Grand Rising, Carl, your thoughts on this Open Forum Friday.
4: Hello?
14: Yes, you're on the air. Who's this?
4: Oh, this is Ray from New York.
14: Oh, go ahead, Ray. I'm sorry. Go ahead.
4: No problem. Good morning. Yeah. I was listening to it. First of all, I'll say thank you for having Dr. Bridges on and what you were talking about earlier this week. And hopefully you'll be able to do another show, follow that up. That was interesting information.
14: He's very deep, you know, because we started off with talking about his book and never got really to talk about the contents of his book because there's so many other tangents that rabbit holes that we went down. But yeah,
4: I speak to him offline. We talk sometimes.
14: Oh, okay. So you know it. Yeah.
4: Yeah, I know, and I told you, well, just talk to Carl. He'd be interested in that subject, so, you know, so I told him just go ahead and talk to you about it. So anyway, Carl, you're aware that we did the big case here in New York State, the rape case, and also that case in Tennessee with Krista Pike, the woman they tried to execute 2 days ago.
14: Right.
4: Well, okay. Now, in the case in Tennessee, she's the first woman they tried to execute, in 200 years. Actually, the last one was 1819. But are you aware this is the first white woman in over 200 years they sentenced to death?
14: No,
4: yeah,
14: did not.
4: When I was looking it up, I think 1807 and 1809, and I didn't have the other year, those were black women they hung.
14: Wow.
4: And I believe she's the first white woman, and people should research it and correct me if I'm wrong, but she is in 200 years the first woman they sentenced to death in over 200 years, and the first woman was white. Was the last woman they actually was a black woman in 1819, probably a slave woman. And I have to research and see what was it for. It was because she tried to kill her enslavers. Did she try to escape, or what was the reason? But the last three women in the early 19th century were black women.
14: And this particular woman, she may not be executed because now they're saying that it was, you know, it was all sorts of problems. It was inhumane, yeah. And all this.
4: Well, I don't know about inhumane because looking at what she did, her and and two of her and her boyfriend and another person beat to death. That woman's last name was Slim, because she was ticked off that the young lady was trying to steal her boyfriend. So they tortured the young lady, and she beat the girl in the head with a concrete block or slab, and she kept a chunk of her skull with her. And she went around showing people. That's how she got caught. So I would say execution was the right thing to do. But the state of Tennessee, they had a bad batch of phenobarbital, whatever that was. It was not a fresh batch. It was something they had laying around. And, it's hard to get that stuff from what I hear. A lot of companies won't give states that stuff because they know they're going to use it for execution. But the stuff they had was bad. But in any event, they tried it twice. And while she was on the going escape, she's talking to them and that sort of thing. But it went bad. So I don't know what they're going to do. But the other case I was talking about here in New York, or not in New York City, New York State, happened at Cornell University. You're about the woman who... now she said that she believes she was raped back in 24.
14: Right.
4: Are you aware of that case?
14: Yeah, that's big news,
4: Yeah, it's
14: white woman getting raped on Ivy League campus.
4: Yeah, it's similar to the La Crosse Duke case back in North Carolina several years ago. But the thing is, there's a lot of confusion around this case. I don't even think I really should be talking about it right now, but it's going back and forth. So the governor, she's taking over the case, and she signed James, the attorney general, to be in charge of the case. She took it from the DA in Ithaca, New York.
14: So wait, how's that going? How are the New Yorkers feeling? Letitia James is now in charge of that, overseeing that case.
4: I haven't heard the fallout so far, but I think women don't mind a woman being in charge of that. Conservatives, they may have a problem with that because they want Letitia James out. So it's going to go back and forth. But since this is an election year, I don't think the conservatives and the MAGAs are going to push too hard on that because, they want their boy Bruce, I got to remember the fool's last name, the Republican MAGA dude from Nassau County, he's running, Blakeman, to become governor. So they need every vote they can get, and they don't want to alienate the woman vote here in New York State.
14: While we have you there, how's his candidacy looking? Because the Republicans are looking pretty dire these days, especially in the red states. But in a blue state like New York, how's he coping?
4: It depends on what polls you look at and you believe in, who you believe who's speaking on the TV and radio. From what I'm hearing is that Blakeman is catching up, but he's still like 9 points behind Hochul. Now, he may be 9 points. He may be several points. It may be a statistical dead end. Who knows? So we won't really know until November when people go to the polls. But on the radio, his spokesman, they're still begging for money, saying they don't have as much money. She's the incumbent. She's raising more money. The big money is still on her, but he needs money and he has the best program. I don't particularly care for Blakeman because when the Jordan Neely case was out, he came to New York City and did a rally for Daniel Penny. And there was no compassion in there for Daniel.
14: And just for the family, tell them who Daniel Penny is or what he did.
4: Daniel Penny was the guy. He was mentally ill. He was on the train. He was a subway artist. He came on the train. Okay, and he was having an episode, and he said, he was sick of time, sick of dying, sick of living. He wanted to die. He took his jacket off, threw it on the floor. Now, I don't believe he said he was going to kill anybody, but if he said that, there's no reason to choke anybody. Daniel Penny stuck up behind him, put him in a chokehold. Damn, the choking was dead. two Latinos grabbed him, was holding his arms, and they didn't face any criminal charges, which they should have. And people tried to say, well, he didn't choke him to death, but he had drugs in his body, and the choking activated the drugs, and that killed him. Well, if you choke someone almost to death, that's attempted murder. But, you know, he wasn't charged with attempted murder, second-degree murder. He should have been charged with second-degree manslaughter and everything else, but he wasn't, and he got off. Look, I rode the subway for decades. I think the subway system has been around since 1904, 1905. We always have nuts coming on the train saying anything and everything. And what you do, you just ignore them. You look on the floor, you look straight ahead, you don't say anything to them, and they go away. And that's the way you handle people, you know, just saying whatever they're saying. If they're not touching you, then you just don't bother with them. And eventually they just get off the train and go someplace else. But he wanted to be some kind of hero since the U.S. Marine, and he got up and he choked the man to death, and he got off because he was even Trump, you know, he committed him with being a hero, and, you know, all the radio, they said he was a hero, and unfortunately, even black women in the court were looking at him and calling him a hero. Some black women called up on Sharpton, showing up, and said, well, if that happened to me, I would love for someone to defend me. Defend you how? He wasn't touching you. All right? So he got away with cold-blooded murder.
14: Yeah, and you're right. They were describing him as a hero as well.
4: Yeah, well, you know, no, he was no hero. He was a cold-blooded murderer, and that's what he is, and that's what he'll always be. But he got away with it. Right now, he keeps a low profile. But, you know, that's the way it is. In this case, up in Ithaca, New York, I mean, you know the woman, 99% chance she's white, and I don't think any of the guys were black, but the thing is, women online, on TikTok, they're gathering, and they're saying, yeah, that they all raped them. I'm not sure, Carl, and then some people say, well, if you had a daughter, well, if I had a daughter, I would hope she wouldn't encourage two guys to have a threesome. Now, according to the court papers, she stated herself in the documents, she agreed to have a threesome with two guys. And then the other guys came along. So there's a lot of mess behind that. It's something I really wouldn't want to deal with. But, you know, some people are saying, well, what kind of woman could have sex over 7 hours with seven men? Well, Carl, I hate to tell you, there are a lot of women who can have sex with seven different men in 7 hours. That's the easiest thing for a woman to do. I mean, a man may not be able to have sex with seven women in 7 hours, but a woman can definitely have sex with seven men. Prostitutes do it all the time.
14: Yeah. Listen, we got to stop it right there on that note, Ray. We got a break coming up. But I thank you for sharing your thought, because, you know, and thank you for giving us some salient points of what's going on in both of those cases. And many folks don't follow it to the extent that you do, because you're right there in the city. So thank you for sharing your thoughts with us this morning.
4: Look it up, Carl. I mean, the last woman executed in Tennessee, last three were probably black women.
14: Yeah, I will. Thank you, Ray. We got to step aside and take a quick break here. 18 minutes after the top of the hour, family. It's an Open Phone Friday. You can join our conversation. We want to hear from you. Reach out to us at 800-450-7876. And we'll take your phone calls next.

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0: with us. And thank you for being so patient with us this morning. 22 minutes after the top of the hour. It's an open phone Friday. Free your mind and reach out to us. Go to line 4. Charles III, number 3, is waiting for us. He's calling from Washington, D.C. Grand Rising. Charles?
1: You're taking my call. Sure, go ahead. Hello?
0: Yeah, go ahead.
1: Okay. I just want to point a couple of things out first, and then I got something else. Carl, in 2015, I came on your show, and I predicted the Knicks would win the championship in 2026. Do you remember that?
0: No, I should have, though.
1: Oh, okay. Okay. Yeah. Hey, Carl, what I wanted to say earlier, and much earlier, you guys were talking about issues with our youth. And if you go back in history, you'll see in the 1940s and 50s, the CYO was formed because the thought was in the CYO, the Catholic Youth Organization, where they had these recreational centers and leagues, because the thought was these young people have so much energy, and if we don't have an outlet for them, they will do destructive things, okay? So when I hear people talking about our young people wilding out in these urban areas, remember, gentrification has come in and eliminated a lot of the recreational centers, the boys and girls clubs that used to be held. I know here in D.C., they went down by 10, 15 years ago. So all these young people with this pent-up energy, they don't have places to release it. So they're getting together, which isn't surprising because studies have shown that. So I think we have to be careful when we look and say, well, what are they doing and why are they doing that? I think we might want to ask, well, okay, what alternatives? And if you go into some of the suburban areas where they still have that, you don't get that type of behavior there. And also I wanted to make a comment on.
0: Before you move off that dime, you saying that we need more rec centers? Or I know some are in disrepair, but you think that's the answer, though, Charles?
1: No. I'm saying we don't have those in our urban communities anymore to the extent they had. So our young people who would be in one of those centers, either letting that energy out, they're now going out on the streets playing games or doing things to allow that energy to be released. So if we don't have a place for young people to congregate and exert the energy, they're just going out in the neighborhoods, in the streets, and doing it. So I'm saying, yes, I guess basically to answer your question, yes, we need more of that, but that's not totally the answer. I think also the segue into that is that what we need to do, too, is that we need to, as adults, get into spending more time with our young people, even if they're not our own. If it means mentoring a young person, working with a young person, talking to young people, what I've observed is that we no longer talk to young people. A lot of us are afraid. And in the past, when we go back and glorify how it used to be back in the day, we always had intergenerational conversations where young people listened to old people and old people wanted to talk to young people. That has been taken away. That no longer exists. And so the young people only talking to each other, and they may not lack wisdom to share. So we're sitting back critical of these people, but nobody's talking to them as people talk to us in the past. So I think that's
0: all right. Let me jump in and ask you this question. So what happened? You're correct. There used to be that intergenerational conversations that we used to have with our elders when we were growing up. What happened?
1: Okay. So that's a great question. And I think Michelle Alexander touched on this in her book, The New Jim Crow. When they dumped crack cocaine in our community, people stopped talking to each other. That was a part of the plot and it was successful. People stopped talking to their neighbors. People stopped interacting with each other. And in some cases, they even stopped talking within families. So just as they

0: Because of what I've observed in a lot of cases, nobody is working with these young people, including their parents. No one's teaching them basic things that we were taught as young people. And then we want to act surprised at their behavior, or we want to criticize their behavior. Okay. And so whenever we decide that we want to be critical of young people, we should ask ourselves before we criticize them, well, what have I done to help a young person? What have I done to try and guide a young person? And not just within your family, but even outside. So I think it is very important that, again, we get back to working with our youth. If we want to turn this thing around, that we're going to have to start talking to our young people and understand that it's not going to be easy, because they have basically not had people for years talking to them. So those first few conversations are going to be difficult, because they're not going to want to listen, because they've been programmed not to listen to us. But we've got to take that on, because unfortunately, they're getting messages from those outside of our community, and none of those messages are constructive. So that's my two cents. And I just want to say I enjoy the show. And you had a great show this week, brother, and keep up the good work. And thanks a lot.
1: I think that's a great, excellent point that you made, that we're not talking to our youngsters, and we have to, and we have to start. We have to do it. You know, we've got to close that gap. Thank you, Charles. Exactly. Thank you for sharing.
0: All right, brother. All right.
1: Later. All righty. 30 minutes at the top. Yeah, Lawrence is in Texas.
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2: I think the number one definition I would put on the table for the people is, what is a fiat currency? And a fiat currency is a currency that at the beginning, the value is zero, but in the middle, it rises in value, but at the end, the value always returns to zero. So it's a currency with a lifespan, much like a human being. And what we have to understand is that the U.S. dollar is a fiat currency. So when they first printed up the money, it had no value until they declared that it had value. And then from that day forward, it had value for a period of time. That's the middle period of time. But just like any other fiat currency, the U.S. dollar will eventually return to zero. It will not last forever. Now, the most important point is that we right now, 2026, heading into 2027, we are living towards the end time of the U.S. dollar. Sooner or later, there's going to be a conversion to some other type of currency. And that's what all this talk about artificial intelligence is about. And that's what the talk about tokenization is about. And so in the background, the powers that be are making the move to digital money and going away from paper money. So it's not on the news, and many people are not talking about it, but they're making these moves at the highest level, and then we'll catch up later.
3: All right, and hold up, sorry, there. 26 away from the top, because this is important, Gregory, what you're saying, and I'm glad you brought it up this morning, because it's not being discussed, and usually we're on the late train when it comes to us. So you're saying they're moving from paper money to digital money. Won't this give them more control? They'll know how much money we have in each account. They know where the money's coming from, where it's going. Is this going to happen? How close are we to that?
2: Wow, Brother Carl, you're reading my Googles again. You are one step ahead, brother. I'll give you an important Google for the people to make Brother Carl's point. And I was looking at these big changes. And the first one was from paper money to digital money. And I went to Google, and I would advise everyone else to do the same. And you put in, how much of the world's money is digital and how much of the world's money is cash? And I wasn't sure what the computer would say. But it stated a surprising result. It said, as of today, 2026, digital money existing only on a computer is 92% of the world's money. It's only entries in a computer. And it said cash money, physical paper, and physical coins is only 8% of the world's money. So the big surprise was, sometimes we think a cashless society, that's something in, 2075 or, way off in the future, 100 years from now. But we are almost at the brink of a cashless society right now today. Once that 8% of physical money is taken out of the system, we are at 100% all digital. And just like Brother Carl indicated, when we go to all digital money, just basically one world global central bank, the money will be easily controlled. You won't really have transactions like, hey, Brother Carl, can you loan me $5? Sure, pay me back next week. All transactions will go through that one central computer. And that computer is going to be controlled by the powers that be. So we'll be living in a very different world without cash, because those individual transactions will not exist anymore. Everything will go through that system. So that's one of the points that I was trying to make. And, Brother Carl added to it that we need to start thinking about this and getting ready for it in the near future.
3: Right. And hold that thought right there, because we come up on a break. And a question I have for you, because some folks like to keep their money at home, their cash at home. They got, maybe hundreds of, I wouldn't say hundreds, but, thousands of dollars, and probably in small notes as well. They keep it at home. They don't trust the banks. What's going to happen to that money when this transfer takes over? And I'll let you respond to that when we get back. 22 minutes away from the top of the hour, family. It's over for on Friday. This is how we get down on Fridays. We give you a chance to free your mind. Learn a lot from a lot of our folks. You're learning a lot from Gregory calling us from Charlotte, North Carolina. You want to join the conversation, though? You want to join us? 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
20: I am here, Reverend Al, with Dr. Glenda Glover at Tennessee State University, and I have the Tennessee State University leaders who all want to thank you for being our civil rights leader.
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20: And I'm probably going to need your help on this legal fight. 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And Tennessee State was the one they shorted the most.
18: Absolutely. Well, let me know. I'm on the next plane as soon as you holler. You know, when Ben Crump called, I don't even question it. I just head to the airport and get the details on the way.
17: Live from the National Action Network corporate headquarters in New York. Keeping it real. And now, America's number one civil rights leader, the Reverend Al Sharpton.
18: It's Thursday, October the 1st. Do you know what time it is? It's Al Sharpton's time. And for the next 3 hours, it's time to... It's time to... It's time to put aside, they pass me notes. It's time to put aside all pretenses, deception, denial, or fronting. The time has come to keep it real on Keeping It Real with Reverend Al Sharpton. Very good afternoon to you all across the country. Good morning to our West Coast listeners, and welcome to those listening on Sirius XM Channel 126, The Urban View, where talk empowers and becomes action. I'm coming to you live from our National Action Network corporate headquarters in New York, and for the next 3 hours, it is Policy Day on Keeping It Real with Reverend Al Sharpton, and we talk about what's going on with policy, how you feel about it, pro or con, because at the end of the day, I did a webinar last night with Marc Morial and Simone Sanders, and one of the questions that came from the audience over the webinar is, do we put too much emphasis on politics rather than policy? And I said, my answer was, you need both. Because if you do not have politics, you could have the best policy in the world, it will be theory. Or you can have the most advanced and thoroughly effective political machine, but if it's not wedded to a policy, the people that vote for you are going to be disappointed. So you need both policy and politics. We need to get behind those candidates, build those political entities that can get people elected, but we need to know the policies that they're going to enact once elected. That's why I say every day that you're not voting for the candidate, you're voting for who reflects you the most. So, all right, let's get into it. I see the message board already lit up. Marie Johnson says, good morning from the Bay Area. Well, good morning to you, Marie. Pamela Edgar saying, good afternoon, Reverend Sharpton. Good afternoon to you. And Daryl Prunty, I haven't heard from you in a while, Daryl, says, praise the Lord, Reverend Al Sharpton. I'm fired up, ready to go vote. I want to hear that. I love that. And I'm glad you have that feeling. Lots happening today. We see that the polls are not a good sign for the president and his party mates. 26% of the country is blaming Trump for the economy. Only 26% is positive on the economy. And in the teens are dealing with Trump. Worst polling they've seen in decades. And this going into the midterms, he's on his way to Texas, where he's going to campaign for his candidate there against Tallarico. And the thing that gets me the guy he's going to campaign for just said himself that Trump having this midterm convention hurt him. It's Paxton talking, the Republican nominee against Tallarico. He said that the midterm convention that Trump had that nobody else has ever had hurt him in the polls. So it's going to be interesting how they navigate him of saying something offbeat about Trump and Trump's going down there. Now, don't forget Trump talked about vote for Paxton even though he doesn't dress well, doesn't look good. So they've exchanged a little insults. I think that it is interesting day, but I think that it is very interesting that the independent voters and a sizable portion, if not the majority of Republicans poll, are blaming the economy on Trump. Now, you know, it's not as surprising as it sounds, because who else they gonna blame it on? He's the one that brought us in the war in Iran with no plan to how they protect the oil interests, how they continue to have access to the Strait of Hormuz. So who you gonna blame? You know, Trump has a tendency of always, well, this happened with Biden and Harris. Well, Biden and Harris didn't call for armed services to go into Iran. And they were not there to fail to reach an agreement that would bring the temperatures down in Iran and we'd get that our vessels through the Strait of Hormuz. They knew that. Even your most ardent supporters can't look at that and say, that makes sense. All right, good morning, Kat Murphy in Arizona. I see you on the message board. So let's talk about that, how we are little over 31, 32 days to election day, and those kind of polls say gonna be a lot of problems for the Republicans if this holds. Everybody's looking for an October surprise. Maybe the October surprise is they're not gonna have an October surprise. It is interesting. I see the mayor's up and rolling around. Mayor Rodney Jones, Queensbridge Houses, says Trump says he regrets nominating all three judges he appointed to the Supreme Court of the United States. Really? Because they just do 90% of what you want, not 100%? You disappointed? I forgot. You're a dictator. You're not a president. And this country's supposed to do what you say. No matter what. All right, Gwendolyn, I see you. Gwendolyn Marie Perry from Texas saying good morning from Texas. And Priscilla Young McGee is saying Huntsville, Alabama's in the house. All right, we lit up everywhere. I wanted to talk about that, the polling numbers, which is critically important coming down the home stretch on these elections. And President Trump has become so unpopular, some Republicans have asked him not to come in their area or their state. Also noted that the family of Renee Good, this is the young white female shot and killed by an ICE officer in Minneapolis several months ago. And when we saw the video, she was literally pulling away from him, and he just shot and killed this woman. All the lies they told about she was trying to run him over, the videos don't show that. She even said, you know, something kind to him as she was pulling off. And he just held his gun and shot her through the window. Now, it is to me, inexplainable why he has not been criminally charged. But I think the family's done the right thing to sue, because he will have to then come before the court and explain himself. And he and his family subject to damages. But it ought to be criminal, what we saw in that tape. Woman in her car, getting ready to pull off, exchange words with him, pulls off, and he runs and shoots him through the window. And I guess they thought it would die down. Nope. It's back, top of the news, and some of us are going to support the family. Just like I've supported families that sue when policemen kill them or others kill them. I remember a reporter asked me, Remy, a lot of the police brutality victims and racial violence victims that you have fought for, sued, and got a lot of money. What have they given Nash Action Network? I said, not one red penny. We don't even take reimbursement. We have paid for 80% of the funerals. I don't even ask for them to be reimbursed, because whatever the families get, they will not get their loved one back. And I'm not in the business. I'm not in the business of loaning money to grieving families. I'm there to help them when they need it. They get a settlement a year or two later, and that's theirs. Because they've got to pick up the pieces and raise children that no longer have a parent and deal with situations. They got a lot to deal with. We'll be all right. And I think that Renee Good's family ought to get whatever the max is they can get, because they will never be able to replace her, but at least in her name be able to carry on. All right, I'm going to take my messages. Let's break and come right back, going to the phones and going to the message board. I see you, Derek Muhammad, saying my feed is freezing too. Yeah, I'm freezing. We get it straight though. You see me now. Let's get it straight. Keep it real. We'll be right back. Keep it real. Shopton Policy Day. Be right back.

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1: It's Sybil Wilkes with what we need to know. President Trump hitting the campaign trail across several states to promote his economic record and rally support for Republican candidates ahead of the upcoming midterm elections. The president makes stops in Denton, Texas to tour a Peterbilt Motors manufacturing facility and address factory workers before moving on to Durant, Oklahoma for an evening campaign rally with endorsed candidates. And Friday, he heads to Mobile, Alabama to celebrate a groundbreaking ceremony for a new $4 billion bridge project. In higher education news, Cornell University agreed to launch an independent investigation into its handling of a 2024 sexual assault case involving a former student and seven fraternity brothers. New York Governor Kathy Hochul praised the independent review, stating the public deserves complete transparency as the Tompkins County District Attorney prepares to present new evidence from a civil lawsuit to a fresh grand jury. In Los Angeles, at the police department, new demographic data reveals Latino officers now represent 60% of the police force, while white officers no longer constitute a majority. The figures emerged after a secret whistleblower recording captured recruitment officers making racist comments directed at black applicants, raising renewed concerns about police culture in a department where black officers make up less than 9% of the LAPD. On the hardwood, the WNBA playoffs feature a decisive winner-take-all Game 3 tonight in Las Vegas as the Aces host the Indiana Fever. Indiana forced the elimination match behind a dominant 27-point, 15-assist performance from Caitlin Clark, with tonight's winner advancing to face either Golden State or them Dallas Wings in the semifinals. To subscribe to my free daily newsletter, please visit SybilWilkes.com. For all the news 24/7, go to News1.com. I'm Sybil Wilkes. 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

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Here on 1010 WOLB is the Frank M. Conaway Sr. at Al Show with your host, Carlton C. Douglas of the Carlton C. Douglas Funeral Service. 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It's 410-669-1738. That's 410-669-1738. 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Veterans, please get your DD-214. Cremations, and you know what I'm about to say. Everybody, all y'all, need some insurance, or you might need to increase what you got. Okay, one announcement here. On October the 11th, that's a Sunday at 3 o'clock, the Helen Mayo Ministries hosts Baltimore's own The Chosen Brothers. That's Manny Grogan, Kevin Williams, and James Mayo III. And that's going to be at the Perkins Square Baptist Church, the Voices of the Chosen Ensemble. And that's going to be at 3 p.m. on Sunday, October the 11th, Perkins Square Baptist Church, 2500 Edmondson Avenue. Also will be the dance ministry of Sister Jaquan Duncan. And this is being sponsored by the pastor and founder of the Helen Mayo Ministries, Reverend Helen B. Mayo. It's free and open to the public. Light refreshments served after the concert. Donations cordially welcome and graciously accepted. Okay? So that takes care of that. Today going to be open mic. You can call in and talk about any stuff I might throw out or things you think ought to be brought up or you might know about that I don't know about, and we can discuss. Ladies, I do want you to call. Y'all been blessing me for a couple weeks having different ladies call in, and I don't care if it's the same ladies, but I do want to hear your perspective on things. There's a lot happening out there. We're about 30 days, y'all, out from the election. Now, I don't see that much that Marylanders should be that excited about, except the governor's race. And I want to hear from many of y'all or all of y'all on your view on this gubernatorial race between Dan Cox on the Republican side and Wes Moore on the Democratic side. Now, I understand, I believe, I don't know if it's next week or week after, there's a debate coming up on Maryland Public Television. Also, I think it's going to be on WBAL, I believe, at the same time, between Mr. Cox and Mr. Moore. I understand Mr. Cox really wants three debates. Right now, Mr. Moore has conceded to one. We are still in the process of trying to get both candidates, hopefully on this show, to answer some of my questions and some of yours, because I would want both of them to come on and have enough time so I can get my questions in, so I can open up the lines and let y'all, let them know how you feel. There's a lot of stuff going on. Just recently, I see that the Maryland Appellate Court
denied Baltimore's request for a protective order in its dispute with the Office of the Inspector General, saying it doesn't appear to be necessary. And right after that, it seems that the information or the access online that the OIG needed, she has been given. So as of, I believe, this morning, she has dropped her contempt charges against the mayor's office. So we're just going to have to sit back and wait and see how this thing is going to play out. Okay. The DOJ, which is controlled by Mr. Blanche, the personal lawyer to the president, because you sure can't say he is representing us as the United States Attorney General. In fact, he said in being interviewed by the Senate, it might have been a fraudulent slip to some, but he came right out and said that he's the attorney for the president. And then when he realized he had made the slip, he wanted to go back and say, and for the people. But it's too late then, buddy. You're caught. Well, the DOJ is now suing the state because of mask ID rules for law enforcement. As you may or may not know, the lawsuit names Maryland Attorney General Anthony Brown, the Maryland Police Training and Standards Commission, Prince George's County and Montgomery County. The department contends the laws unconstitutionally interfere with the federal government authority over its law enforcement officers. What they talked about, it was a law passed that law enforcement officers, including ICE, cannot come into Maryland and be wearing masks, which I wholeheartedly agree. Ain't no law enforcement official, in my opinion, supposed to be pulling nobody over or doing any act of acting as a law enforcement official with a mask on. Now, if somebody pulled me over with some blue lights blinking or red lights blinking, and they get out that car with a mask on, I'm pulling off home. And you're going to have to catch me at the police station because that's exactly where I'm going. The next step, in case you get in that car and start putting on your siren and lights blinking. Okay? When I get there, then you're going to have some answers for them. Because it could be somebody getting ready to rob me who has put on some blue lights. You know, you got some folk riding around with some blue lights and stuff that ain't the police. Now, I don't know if you knew that or not, but yes. Okay. So that's going to be an interesting suit because the DOJ, of course, is, and speaking of them, the family of Ms. Good, who was killed in Minnesota, as of yesterday, filed a suit against the United States government for wrongful death. And they are suing the United States government and certain other entities. If I come across it in the paper, I'll find it. But I know as of yesterday, that was something that was going on that you need to look at. Because they still going around the country with these masks on, harassing folk. Many of you have heard about this situation at Cornell University with this rape situation. Now, I'm not going to mention too much about it except for this.
As of today, there was a press conference called this morning, I believe, by the governor of New York, Ms. Hochul, naming as special prosecutor in this case, Letitia James, the attorney general of New York. And she, because she says she does not trust the state's attorney who was originally involved in this case, and she's going to, take it out of his hand and make Letitia James special prosecutor and to look at this. Now, the sticky thing about this case, or the problem that might be with this case, because I was listening to Sonny Hostin the other day on The View discuss this case and talk about it, on how one of the reasons that the state's attorney, or the in that area, had not pressed any charges against anybody was that because the victim, the lady, and we'll call her Jane Doe because her name has not been released, has said that she got inebriated on her own accord before she even got to the dorm room. When she got to the dorm room on her own, she took, ketamine, a drug, and then she knew and she consented, she said, to having sex in a threesome and a twosome. And I guess that when the state's attorney did his investigation of this situation, that he was uncomfortable bringing charges against some of these perpetrators that she said had sexually assaulted her or raped her. Now, the school did expel a couple of these guys and made the fraternity where it happened, the fraternity, get off campus. They'd leave. Now, I'm only mentioning this because many of you send your daughters and your sons off to higher education institutions. And you would hope that, it's a whole different ball game when you leave or have graduated from high school and decide you're going to go to college. Whether you remain in state to go to an in-state institution, or if you go out of state to an out-of-state institution. Now, myself, I went to a HBCU here in the state, although it was like I was going out of state, because when you cross that bridge going to Princess Anne, Maryland, it was like you was going to Mississippi. All right? There it is. Anybody that went to that school back in the 60s, like I did, will tell you that. However, I was still in the state of Maryland. So if something happened, somebody from Baltimore could get to me, or I could get out of there and get to Baltimore, which is a difference. However, when I decided as a young man, because I wasn't a child at the time, at the age of 20, when I decided to go to mortuary school in New York and decided to move to New York to go to school, that's a whole different ball game, baby. Okay? And you had to be on your P's and Q's. But the one thing New Yorkers always said about Baltimore people, if you come from B-more, they ain't to be messed with. Okay? Because we were just as slick as the New Yorkers. And if you wasn't,
then you was going to run into some problems in New York. But all of us who sent out kids to higher education schools want the best for them, want them to be safe, especially young ladies. You know, now I went to a school where the majority of the school at that time were men, and that drew girls down there. And the reason was because of the athletic program that they had there, and they had a fantastic physical education program there, which made for a lot of things. But this situation at Cornell is probably going to bring out a lot of things that other institutions of higher learning that's going on that people don't know about. And you're just going to have to be aware of what's going on. Okay? There's a lot of things going on across this country. The job numbers came out today. They thought they were going to have 90,000. It came out to be about 29,000. So what did that tell you? Okay. Inflation is still high. They sent in Trump to all these red states that they normally would not have to send Trump. And they're getting money. They talk about spending almost $200 million in Texas in this Tallarico against Paxton race, okay? Which I believe that I don't care how much money they put down there, I believe that Paxton is so tainted, he can put his head between his legs and kiss his you-know-what goodbye. I just think that for the first time in many years since, I think the last Democratic senator that Texas had was Benson. And if y'all old enough to remember Benson, Benson was the guy that Dukakis chose instead of getting Jesse to be his candidate for vice president back when he ran in 88. All right. It seems that city councilwoman Odette Ramos is running into some problems, because there seemed to be a dispute. Fire scene dispute puts role of councilwoman under scrutiny. A dispute over what happens after Baltimore homes catch fire has escalated into a broader fight over the role of an elected official, with restoration contractors accusing city councilwoman Odette Ramos of interfering with businesses, and Ramos insisting she is protecting residents at a vulnerable moment. Now, I don't know what's happening there, other than these companies, or this particular company is not pleased with, after these places catch on fire and they come in to restore, Ramos is denying them access to these buildings for whatever reasons. So I don't know what's going on here. They're still trying to go after Fauci. Navarro says Fauci misled the public on COVID. I don't believe that. In fact, if anything, Fauci was probably the most honest person in the room. Now, the lady that was there, Dr., I forgot her name, Birdsum or something like that. They tried to get her tangled up in there, especially that day when Trump won't get up there and say, well, if y'all got COVID, y'all can drink bleach. And that'll cure you of it. Give me a break. And some of these fools did it that are no longer here anymore, by the way. Okay? Want to hear from you on... what do you think about this gubernatorial race? Want to hear from you about the dispute going on between the office of the IG and the mayor, but it seems that the mayor don't have to give up those
papers now. Some of you may have seen where a nonprofit was just raided by the FBI yesterday by a black man that was on the Baltimore City School Board and had to resign because of it. Seemed like he went from zero to 100 in a couple of years of getting some federal funds and was supposed to be building this building that has not been built yet. So, you know, the mayor put the heat under him to, you know, get out. And I think that's one of the reasons that Isabel Cummings is looking into certain paperwork of the city to try to find where some of this money for nonprofits have gone and see how it's been handled. Okay? Trump vans campaign amid low economic approval ratings. Now, this man want to go out and tell you, oh, everything is hunky-dory. The prices, don't worry about the prices of the gas. As soon as this war is over, well, when the hell is it going to be over? Now, by the way, they just ended. They just pulled all the military out of Iraq finally after 23 years. But now we're in another war over in the Middle East toward Iran, which has driven the gas prices through the roof. Diesel fuel for truck drivers is ridiculous, and they're the ones that got to bring your products to your stores, which is going to make your products go up. So this is just some of the things. I got some other stuff to throw out to you, but these are some of the things. Oh, and we need to give our condolences to, and I know you all heard about this assault on the elderly couple down in Fells Point. And as of yesterday afternoon, the lady passed away, the wife to the gentleman. He's still in the hospital, but this case now is a homicide case. And it's unfortunate. It is really unfortunate that this happens to people. Now, from what I understand and what the media is saying, these folk were having breakfast at the Broadway Market. This guy was in there eating also, and he must have had his eye on them. And when they left out, he followed them and assaulted and terribly beat both of them and got out. But, you know, they knew who it is. She was a 76-year-old woman by the name of Claudia Bismarck. Our condolences go out to the Bismarck family in this terrible, terrible assault on her and her husband.

0: I'm into Jacob, William, Leo, and we got a line open, 410-481-1010. But before I do, I got a clip I want to play, clip one, concerning Wes Moore. If we could do clip one, please.
1: More guardrails are on the way in the state of Maryland when it comes to data center development. Governor Wes Moore signing an executive order after lots of talk in Annapolis and other jurisdictions around the state surrounding data centers. Here's what he had to say about the reason he decided to sign an executive order.
2: Data centers and corporations were the ones writing the rules. And today, that ends. Data centers have got to pay their own way. They need to pay their own way, or they need to go away.
1: This executive order comes after Virginia had just taken similar steps to ensure that there are guardrails surrounding data centers. We heard from Virginia Governor Abigail Spanberger about her decision to do so. Take a listen.
3: We're also going to limit the amount of electricity these facilities can generate from on-site natural gas, an important step that no other state has taken.
1: With the data center executive order, there are a couple of things inside that you do want to keep in mind. So one, it creates a data center task force. Now this task force is made up of multiple departments within the state of Maryland. We're talking about the Department of Commerce, Labor, Environment, and Natural Resources, just to name a few. It also includes the Maryland Energy Administration. Also, it has this data center development five principles. So we have rate payer and grid protection, along with Maryland economic benefits, community input, along with environmental protections and accountability and transparency for developers. We also know that it has data centers over 25 megawatts. They have to go through a review and public records process that includes permits, incentives, and letters of support. Now, Governor Wes Moore has also talked about working with the state legislator to repeal the data center use and sales tax exemption for data centers. He says that by repealing this law, it would provide more residents with an opportunity to have a say-so in the matter, and it will ensure that within the state, they aren't losing revenue due to data center tax breaks.
2: It will be no more. These are not suggestions. This is the standard.
1: And one other important message that we want to ensure is that Virginia State Senator Lucas, she also put out a statement that said that Maryland is moving to do what I have been fighting to do in Virginia. I commend Governor Wes Moore for his common sense call to end Maryland's data center sales and use tax exemption. Here in Virginia, the exemption costs us $1.9 billion a year, and we have been asked to call that progress.
0: All right. I was for the data centers before I wasn't. Because let's put it out there. He was for the data centers before he decided not to. And a whole lot of these governors been switching up. Even Greg Abbott down in Texas had to. Oh, he was getting ready to let the data centers go crazy down in Texas, build all over Texas. Because, you know, Texas is big enough to have a whole lot of data centers down there. Now, after he heard from the public about this, oh, no. Now we ain't having all these data centers come down here. Okay. Well, what do you think about that? Should it be open for data centers to just come in here and put one wherever they want and eat up our electricity, eat up our water, and let them get away with it? Or do you think, no, our gas electric bill is high enough, our water bills is making some of us lose our homes? Or what do you think? Pick up the phone. Let me know what you think about that and anything else you might want to talk about today. This is the Frank M. Conaway Sr. at our show every Friday from 10 to 12 here on 1010 WOLB with your host, Carlton C. Douglas. And we're coming to the phones. We got one line open, 410-481-1010, 410-481-1010, and we're coming in this order, Jacob, William, Leo, and Keith. Let's go with Jacob. Jacob, you're on air.
4: Greetings. You know, Baltimore County Council people, 2 years ago, they had it on the ballot, and I did not vote for it, but they expanded their members from 7 to 9, which would alleviate the work.

0: workload. Now they're going to come back this year, in fact, October the 19th, and they are going to vote themselves, put up for a vote for themselves, but not us. We don't get to vote on it. They're going to vote for a raise for themselves. So the average council person would go from $69,000 to $119,075,000. And the executive would go from $192,000 to $240,000. Now, if that's the case, why can't the people vote on it? Because who in their right mind is not going to vote? I'm going to damn sure vote for myself to get a raise.
1: Mm-hmm. I agree.
0: This is, you know, let the people vote on it. Other than that, it, to me, it's suspect.
1: Yeah, you know, I've been hearing about this thing. I haven't really gotten into this thing, but I'm glad you brought it up for a point for the show. I wonder about that too, Jacob, because it would seem to me that somebody would put a referendum for it to be voted upon, that the people decide that or not.
0: Absolutely. And
1: that's like the Fox Garden the head on.
0: Absolutely. Like I said, who's not going to vote for themselves to get a raise?
1: Yeah.
0: That's crazy.
1: I mean,
0: yeah. And they're doing less work because the population in Baltimore County is also it's decreased.
1: Yeah.
0: So why do you think you should get a raise and you're doing less? It's beyond my comprehension.
1: I don't understand that either. But who's your council person? Who's your Baltimore County council person?
0: Kamenetz.
1: Who?
0: In the name Kamenetz.
1: Kamenetz.
0: The one that's father died.
1: Yeah, right. Yeah. Well, maybe you need to give him a call and ask him about that. And
0: maybe
1: a whole lot of us need to call there and ask him about that.
0: Because they're going to do it on the 19th. So, and closing, I totally agree with you. I'm so sad that that couple, regardless of race, I know they were white.
1: Right.
0: And here they are. They can't even go out for breakfast, man.
1: Yeah.
0: Without some black guy, fool,
1: yep,
0: attacking them viciously and the woman dying.
1: Yeah.
0: And, she, you know, it is... It's beyond my comprehension, and I hope that they throw the book at him.
1: Yeah, I do, too. I absolutely do. Okay, you're more than welcome. Okay. Got a line open, 410-481-1010. Let's go to William. William, you on air.
2: Yeah, Carlton. Jacob didn't mention that guy got a long criminal record, right? Where he should not have been out to hurt that lady or her husband or friend, whoever it was. That man got a long criminal record, man, and he should not even been out on the street. But I wanted to talk about, you was tickling me, man, about these federal agents and these masks, right? You know, I'm not aiming this at you, but you got kids walking around here with hoodies and masks on, right? Nobody says nothing about that. The only city that outlawed that was Philadelphia. And, you know, these are federal officers. You know, a lot of people don't like it, man, but federal law, Trump state law. You know, they tried to mess up in New York. And, Tom Holman said that they can make all the laws they want, man. He said that these are federal officers, and they have a right to wear masks if they want to wear masks. And he also said that they clearly have identification on. So people know that these are federal officers. And also this botched execution out in Tennessee with this young lady, man. Well, if you want to call her that, I'll call her nothing myself because I don't understand why they took the lady to the hospital in the first place. If she got a death sentence, why didn't they just let her die, man?
1: Oh, wait a minute. You talking about the case where she was supposed to be executed?
2: Right.
1: Yeah.
2: They shot her up twice.
1: Right.
2: But I heard this morning that the lady was on a hunger strike, right? And they said when you become dehydrated, your veins collapse and everything, and so this is a tactic that these people use when they have the death sentences. And think about it. This lady's been in prison since 1996, right? And the thing that I don't understand is that why people never talk about the victims and all these crimes, right? Now, you say you like Sonny Austin. I think Sonny Austin's a nut, man. Did you hear her the other day when she said that she was a lone juror on a murder trial about this guy up in New York? Where he was killing these people and chopping them up and then cooking them and everything. And she said,
1: "Yeah, I heard. Yeah, I saw that. Yeah,
2: the you look at that lady, man, she's a kind of left field. You know, I used to, you know, I watched her back in the day when she was a federal prosecutor, but she's a chain, man, like a lot of these Democrats. You know, and as far as the gubernatorial race goes, you know, I already told you, I'm voting with Dan Castle. All I'm saying is that Maryland is going to get just what it deserves. They put that guy out on his feet to kill that lady. It's all because of these liberal Democrats, man. When that boy should have been in prison, where he belonged, that out there in Jessup, or send him up to Cumberland somewhere, man. Where he, you know, or send him somewhere. Who cares, man? But innocent people are going to die until people in this state, man. And you know what? He was just talking about this stuff in Baltimore County. All that stuff comes from Annapolis, man, where these people can vote themselves a raise. And I don't think, man, Joni's going to take the raise. He already said he's going to vote against it. So all I'm saying is this.
1: Mangione's not a county council person.
2: He is on the county
1: council. No, he's in the state legislature.
2: No, he's out the state legislature. He just won a seat on the county council.
1: Oh, I got to check that out. But that's not
2: the way. He's on the county council now. And also, like I said, look, Carlton. Man, look, we see, look how Brandon's showing up, man. Huh? Billy Murphy and this other high-priced attorney, which the taxpayer is going to pay for. And also, Westmore, you know, he look at the $12.50 that he gave us for gas and electric a month, right? So, I mean, y'all want more of the same, that's what you're going to get. Because this man, is a... You know, y'all, you say that Trump is a pathological liar. Perhaps so. But so is Westmore. Westmore is a pathological liar, too. And also, Brandon Scott, I feel that once this lady gets through with him, he's probably going to try to holler racism, but this lady is Puerto Rican, not white. So he can't. I don't see how he can holler racism on this. But I'm going to sit back and eat some popcorn and watch it go down the tube. Where it belongs to go.
1: Well, let me ask you this, William, before I go to the next caller. What is your opinion of capital punishment?
2: I'm for capital punishment.
1: Okay.
2: That girl, there ain't no question about her being guilty. She, you know, she murdered that girl, man. Plus, they said she did a satanic ritual, putting, you know, put the pentagram on the girl's chest, and she saved part of the skull of the girl, right? And the boyfriend got life without parole, but that's Tennessee. You know, I mean, Tennessee and Maryland is like two different
1: animals. Wait a minute, you say the boy? They didn't execute the boyfriend?
2: He got life without parole, but that's how these.
1: Because he was black. Because
2: you know, how these trials go.
1: Because the boyfriend was black.
2: Oh, he was. See, I didn't know that.
1: Yeah,
2: I thought she was white. Yeah.
1: No,
2: yeah,
1: she is white.
2: He got life without parole.
1: Yeah, she
2: and
1: is.
2: I heard last night he got life without parole.
1: Oh, I gotta check that out. Because yeah. See, I thought. When they showed the pictures of the two of them, right?
2: Uh-huh.
1: That's when I found out he was black and she was
2: okay.
1: White. So
2: right.
1: I'm thinking that they'd already executed him, right? Got him out the
2: way. No, I was listening to this other talk show out of Boston last night. This guy's on death row. He's at Riverbend, just like she's at Riverbend. And, you know, like I said, really, man, you know, Texas done executed about 27, 28 people this year, right? That's where she should have been. In Texas, Arkansas, Oklahoma, or Florida, or what's that, Alabama. Because that's where these people don't play with people, man. And, hey, in Maryland, man, you get murdered here in Maryland, they ain't going to feel sorry for you, man. Just like I said, that lady is pitiful, man. People can't, that could have been me, you, or anybody else going out to eat with your wife or whoever, man. Some fool come up with a gun, man.
1: Yeah.
2: A federal officer ain't going to do that. So that's all I'm saying.
1: Anyway, all right, Will. Thank you. Okay. All right, we're coming to Leo, Keith, Rashid, and Matt. We got one line on 410-481-1010. It's open mic day. We talked about a whole lot of things. It might be something you might want to talk about. Let's go to the Pope himself, Pope Leo.
3: Good morning. Grand rising, Brother Carlton Douglas. How you doing?
1: I'm fine, Leo. How you doing?
3: Oh, okay. I just want to make a quick announcement, and then I want to talk about the governor's race here.
1: Mm-hmm.
3: The Roots of Scouting Organization, of which I'm president, is holding its 19th annual Crab Feast. This year, it's on a Saturday, November the 7th, at 1 o'clock in the afternoon, from 1 to 5 p.m. at the Tiffany East Catering Hall, on Lombard Street, 4116 East Lombard. That's on the corner of Lombard and Haven. It's an all-you-can-eat buffet, and crabs, free beer and soda, DJ dance party, door prizes, etc. Ticket price is $85 per person. And if you're interested in supporting this fundraiser, and by the way, the things in our organization are going reasonably well this year, give us a call. Selena Gladden, our chairperson, at 443-760-5840. 443-760-5840. And, of course, my number, Leo Burris, 443-651-2578. 443-651-2578. Let's come out and have a good time, and let's become activists in serving our community and ensuring our survival as a people at a time when we're greatly challenged in this country. Let me say that when I look at this election, I'm reminded that the sheriff of Harford County has spearheaded this federal lawsuit against the state of Maryland and Governor Westmore. The state of Maryland enacted a Maryland Community Trust Act, which gave us some protections against ICE, Immigration Customs Enforcement. And I think we've got to be mindful that everybody in this state ain't liberal. We've got 17 sheriffs, I call them right-wing sheriffs, who are orchestrating this protection of ICE agents so that the ICE agents can continue to do anything they want to do. And we simply cannot allow that to prevail. I heard what you said about the masking. That's a problem. And when you look at the totality of the circumstance, when folks are deported from the United States, they're sending you to Antarctica, any place they want to send you. And they might send me, to Antarctica because I look like I'm Haitian. You know, we've got an out of control situation. And don't forget, it is the hope, in my opinion, it's the hope of Jeffrey Gaylor, the sheriff of Harford County, and these 17 right-wing sheriffs, to have this case come before the federal courts before this election. I mean, that's how they're playing this. Now, whether it'll be heard before that time, I don't know. But I know that we have a Confederate States of America unit operating in our state, not the least of which is law enforcement. They're very much Confederate States of America.
1: Well, let me say this, Leo, because you touched on something there. But instead of saying Antarctica, you should have said Africa, because we as black folk in this country need to hold our brothers and sisters accountable in the African nations that are accepting these folk. They are the ICE and the United States government has made some kind of deal with some of these African countries to send many of these Hispanic folk and Haitians and others, when they're deported, they are deporting them to these African nations with no guidelines on what to be done. These people could be whipped. They could be anything done to them, and nobody ever knows that this is going on.
3: It could be torture.
1: Yeah. And we need to speak up on this, and we need to find out what countries are doing this, what arrangements have been made for these countries to take these people. I'm sure there's a financial situation going on here where they're being paid to do this, and we need to, as black Americans, we need to speak up and say something about it.
3: Well, you know, Carlton, it's interesting you should say that, because when you think back, there were always some sellouts among our folks going back to the transatlantic slave trade.
1: That's correct.
3: You go back and you think about it, there were a few nations, there were always some nations, some chiefs, who would sell us out, and that has continued today with the help of the United States government and the Central Intelligence Agency and others. who would destroy us if we allow them to. Yes, they are brothers. I can't call them brothers, but I can call them step and fetch it on the payroll. These are step and fetch it countries on the American payroll whose intent, and this is true of South America as well as Africa, their intent is to torture us and kill us. The intent is to destroy us. And, you know, I don't think people understand the gravity of the physical threat that we're under right now in this country with the military dictatorship that operates out of the Oval Office.
1: Well,
3: I don't think we understand the physical threat.
1: I'm going to talk about that probably when we get to the second hour, Leo. Thank you a lot, Leo. Appreciate you. And I got your mail. I just forgot to bring it with me today to make the announcement. So I'll start next week.
3: Please, I thank you so much. It's so important.
1: Okay.
3: Keep the faith and stay on the battlefield. Never surrender.
1: Well, I'm gonna try. Long as I can hold out on paying for to be on the show. I don't know how long that's gonna be. Coming to Keith, Rashid, Matt. Say cool, and I got a line open, 410-481-1010. Oh, somebody calling now. Let's go to Keith, see what Keith got to say. Keith, you're on air.
4: Yeah, good morning. It just amazes me how many stupid people that's in the United States still agreeing with this clown, Trump. I mean, it is just unbelievable. And I do agree with Wes Moore. That's right. Don't bring that trash in the city, because all of it is about AI. They want to set up all this. I know you said it is about using the wood and our electric, but there's also a health risk too. I bet it is something about that, about your health risk with all this computer crap all in your neighborhood. And that clown that beat those elderly people up, yeah, execute that punk. Execute him. That's what I say. Execute him.
1: Mm-hmm.
4: Yeah, because he's a no good piece of crap. He's been in and out of jail, and you're gonna hit an elderly person like that, beat him like. I didn't even want to show the whole thing. I did see a little bit of it, but it just don't make no sense that somebody would prey on you. They go in the restaurant, they're just watching you, and then when you leave out, and 9 o'clock you can't. The people been living there for 30 something years, and 9 o'clock you can't go to breakfast with your loved ones and going to get brutally beaten. And at that time, I don't care what time it is, but still at that time, like, golly, he didn't care about nothing but himself. Execute that punk. Execute him. That's what I say.
1: Okay.
4: All right. You have a good weekend.
1: You too, man.
4: Thanks.
1: Okay, we're coming to Rashid, Matt, Sekou, and Gene, and we got one line open, 410-481-1010. Now, I got 7 minutes before we go into the second hour. So, if I don't get to you before we go, y'all hold on. We got one line open, 410-481-1010, 410-481-1010. Rashid, you on.
5: Good morning, Carlton.
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5: Our high school football game of the week is City at Mobile at 6 o'clock this evening. A city college high school football team don't even have a practice field because they're renovating the school. So they got all their home games, all their games is going to be on the road. So they play Merville tonight.
1: Okay.
5: So next week is Morgan State
1: homecoming
5: week.
1: Yeah,
5: homecoming week.
1: Who they playing?
5: For homecoming?
1: Yeah.
5: Robert Morris. I think they're out of Pittsburgh area somewhere.
1: Oh, okay.
5: But I got something to say about Morgan State football team. Okay, so when the HBCUs, and that's all the HBCUs around the country, when their rankings came out, we wasn't even on the list. And then they had us at number 10, and now our Morgan State football team is number 5 on the list amongst all the HBCUs in the country.
1: Oh, okay. All right. Thank you, Rashid. You bring it to us every week. Oh, what about St. Francis? What happened?
5: They're in Arizona. They play in Arizona this week.
1: Where, in Arizona or here?
5: in Arizona.
6: Okay. All right.
5: I keep you informed.
6: Okay. Thank you.
5: All right. Thanks, Carlson.
6: All right. Whoever dropped off, you can call back if you want. We're coming to Sekou, Gene, and Brother Carlos. I got two lines open. 410-481-1010. 410-481-1010. Brother Sekou, you on air.
7: A BB try hold you. Can you hear me?
6: Barely.
7: How about now?
6: Barely? Yeah, I can hear you better now.
7: Okay, hey, listen. This has been bothering me for some time now, so I'm going to bring it up now for all the good that it'll do. We have a lot of folk who don't seem to understand that if you're a man in African culture, you are charged with the duties and responsibilities of protecting your village. I get so tired of hearing these guys who boast and brag about having been on various police forces, have been in various branches of the United States military, and they have this training, and in some cases, experience and combat, but they never seem to get it in their mind. They never even consider that thought. Y'all supposed to be defending the community from all threats, black and white. Why haven't they taken the initiative to organize themselves, research the law, because I know most of them are not going to do anything illegal, but you can make a citizen's arrest. A citizen's arrest is legal, but you need to know the law pertaining to that particular aspect of the law. But there is no reason for our communities to be out of control like they are on all these used-to-be soldiers. Like Malcolm X used to say, they bark when the white man says bark, and they bite when the white man says bite. When it comes time to protecting their own women and children, their own community, making their community safe, they don't have it in them. They don't have the courage.
6: Well, Brother Sekou, you make a very good point. I hope our listening audience will take it. I've been saying for a while that we can police our own community, and it would be a hell of a difference going on in this town. But I'm getting ready to go into the second hour. I appreciate all that you brought to us, and I absolutely agree with what you're saying, but I've been saying that same thing for a while, that you know what's going on in your neighborhood, you know who's doing it, and you can clean it up if you got the guts.
7: And that's how we're going to get done.
6: Yep. Thank you, Brother Sekou. Appreciate
7: all
6: you.
7: All right.
6: Okay.
7: All right.
6: All right, we get ready to go to the second hour. When I come back, though, we're coming to Gene, Brother Carlos, Jason, and Taylor, and we got one line open, 410-481-1010, 410-481-1010. It's open mic day. We talked about a lot of things. Maybe some things on your mind you want to talk about, and we'll be able to listen to. I have another clip I want you to listen to when we come back. But we got one line open, 410-481-1010. This is the Frank F. Conaway Sr. at Al Show. 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Don't go nowhere, don't touch that dial, because we're going to be right back.

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1: Hi, it's Governor Westmore. 5 years ago, one of the first places I visited before announcing my campaign was the local barbershop to talk to some guys about their priorities. And I heard a lot about crime.
2: Two of my students got shot. It's dealing with that stuff every single day, and they demonize as if we have a choice to live the way that we live. In this moment, like you said, it's a systematic thing.
1: I made a commitment that if I became governor, public safety would be my top priority. And that's exactly what we've done. We made record investments in local law enforcement. We worked with community leaders and provided those coming home a second chance at life. Now, violent crime is at a 40-year low in Maryland. We've got a lot more work to do, but we are making historic progress. Let's keep going.
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8: I was in the middle of the Atlantic Ocean when it happened. 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We were in total darkness.
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0: Okay, we are back for the second hour of the Frank M. Conaway Sr. et al. 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And if you need our services, the telephone number to call is 410-669-1738. That's 410-669-1738. Got one announcement here, and then we're going to get back into things. We got a line open, too. You want to call in? It's open mic day. We're talking about a lot of things. I ain't heard from none of you ladies yet. Janet, where y'all at? 410-481-1010. I thought I would have heard from some of you ladies on this rape thing that's going on. Because I got more to say about that. Some people might not like what I'm going to say either, but I'm going to say it. The Helen Mayo Ministries host, Baltimore's own, The Chosen Brothers, Manny Grogan, Kevin Williams, James Mayo III, highlighting the voices of the Chosen Ensemble, and that's going to be on Sunday, October the 11th at 3 o'clock at the Perkins Square Baptist Church, 2500 Emerson Avenue, Baltimore, Maryland. Sponsored by the Helen Mayo Ministries, Reverend Helen Mayo, pastor and founder. It also is going to include a dance ministry, Sister Jaquan Duncan. It's free and open to the public. Light refreshments served after the concert, and donations cordially welcome and graciously accepted. Okay, we got an open mic day today. We've been talking about a lot of things. We want to get your views on this gubernatorial race, the situation between the OIG and the mayor. We're 30 days out from the midterm election. What is your thinking on that? They got Trump going to all these red states trying to save their butt, but he seemed to be more interested in putting up the arch, trying to destroy the Kennedy Center if they don't put his name on it, and all this, and a ballroom that he claims for national security because he's building a bunker underneath. Okay, all kind of crap. In fact, there was a senatorial meeting the other day, and I want you to hear clip two on what Morning Joe thought about that debacle. I hope most of you watched or saw some glimpses of this senator trying to catch Jack Smith, who was the special counsel investigating Trump, and how they've been trying to ring him through the ringers since he's out of that position now. And let me you hear a little something on two.
1: Did you go to an NBA game between the Golden State Warriors and the Atlanta Hawks on February 3rd, 2024?
2: I'm sorry, could you say that again?
1: Did you go to an NBA game between the Golden State Warriors and the Atlanta Hawks on February 3rd, 2024?
2: What city would that be in?
1: Atlanta.
2: No.
1: Okay. So your testimony today is that you did not go to a Hawks game on February 3rd, 2024. Is that correct?
2: I have no recollection of
1: that. Okay. Is it your testimony that you were not in Atlanta on February 3rd, 2024? Let me just give you a little context. Yeah. The day before, Fannie Willis came clean with her affair with the prosecutor. You know, the Atlanta prosecutor that was also trying to get Trump. The next day, were you in Atlanta?
2: I do not believe so.
1: Okay. Did you ever go to Atlanta during your time as special counsel?
2: I really don't think so. It's possible I flew through the Atlanta airport on the way to Florida, but I do not have a recollection of going to Atlanta. I definitely did not go to a Hawks game. I'm okay. Sure of that.
1: Did you ever meet Nathan Wade or Fannie Willis in your time as special counsel?
2: No.
1: What would you say if I had a series of text messages from your team that said you were in Atlanta at a Warrior-Hawks game on February 3rd, 2024, the day after Willis and Wade announced their affair? I don't think you know that we have this stuff. So yeah. I'll give you a second to process it so you don't, perjure yourself.
2: You just took it down really quick. If I could look at that again.
1: Okay.
3: Mr. Chairman, can we give the witness a copy so he can see what's being read to him?
1: Well, I think you've already sufficiently answered. I want to run through. We'll put it in a follow-up. You can respond. I think you've already perjured yourself, but did you or your office?
4: Can we see it? Can we see it?
1: Did you or your office seek? This is my time.
3: Senator,
1: if you want to use your time to criticize my question, go ahead.
5: I recall going to a University of Maryland basketball game where Caitlin Clark was playing. Right around that time.
6: Could it then be that University of Iowa's the Hawkeyes?
7: You want to talk about dirt bags?
8: Right.
7: Would you like to bring up the topic of dirt bags? Well, if you want to know, you're so interested in history, Mr. Schmidt.
8: He doesn't
7: you
8: want seem to be interested in history.
7: Who history will look upon as a dirtbag? It will be those on Capitol Hill and in the White House that defended, that protected, that shielded, and even tried to pay the dirtbags that beat the hell up out of cops. That's who. Or
8: desecrated our Capitol.
7: And desecrated our Capitol.
8: Trashed it.
7: Trashed American democracy. Tried to be part of a process that overthrew an American election. And don't think all of your bullshit that like has been flying around on social media for the past 4, 5, 6 years that's going to survive history's take. It's not. And you're exposed. The tide will go out and you will be exposed. So I'd be very careful about who you call dirtbags.
0: That was the confrontation that took place at the Senate hearing the other day between Senator Schmidt, I believe, of Kansas, and Jack Smith, who was there to be, what they tried to do was rake him through the coals. I'm talking about the Republicans. And they tried, he tried to tie him to Fannie Willis, who was prosecuting Trump on a statewide basis until she got hung up in that romance debacle with her and the guy that was her attorney that was under her. And it seems that Mr. Schmidt did not have his stuff all together, and that he had misinformation, and he had been warned that, did you vet this stuff to make sure that you know what you're talking about before you bring it on the floor? Well, he didn't. And he got egg all over his face and all over his clothes and everything else. He probably doo-dooed on himself. He is now in hiding from the press, except unless you are one of those MAGA conservative medias that is trying to clean it up for him. But he is in hiding from the mainstream media because they are hitting him with this debacle every day they can see him. Okay? Jack Smith was the special prosecutor who had been a prosecutor for the International Court, who Merrick Garland asked to come back and be special prosecutor to investigate Trump in the, it was several cases he was, federal cases he was investigating him on. And one of them was the all those confidential documents that Trump had. And had he brought that case through the Washington District, he probably wouldn't have ran into the problems that he did, because what he did, he thought that the federal courts in Florida, where the documents were found, was going to be fair. But what happened, he wound up into Judge Cannon, who was a Trump appointee and was in the pocket of Trump, who finally dismissed the case. And ever since, he's been on the radar for Trump to go after, like he went after Letitia James, like he went after Comey. He's trying to go after Brennan and many others. And yesterday, or the other day, in this Senate hearing, this Republican senator was trying to catch him in a gotcha moment of which would have put him into a perjury situation, but it never happened. So he got egg all over everything. This is just the kind of stuff that these Republicans are trying to do, and I can't wait for the Democrats to not only take over the House, but hopefully they will be able to get the Senate and open up a lot of these investigations on these Republicans on what they have been doing for these last 2 years under Trump. Okay, we're going back to the phone lines. We got one line open, 410-481-1010. We're going in this order. We're going to Gene, Carlos, Jason, and Taylor. And we got one line open, 410-481-1010. It's open mic day, but we have thrown out a lot of things. We want to hear from you ladies if you call in concerning this rape situation up at Cornell or any other rape situation might be going on. Want to know about what you think about this gubernatorial contest, the situation between the IG and the mayor, and these so-called nonprofit organizations that's going around here. And seems that the FBI just busted one the other day that was close with the mayor. In fact, he was on the board of education for Baltimore City. He had to resign the other day. Okay, and here we go. Coming to Gene, Carlos, Jason, Taylor, and we got one line open, 410-481-1010. Let's go. Gene, you on there?
9: Yeah, how you doing, Colton?
0: All right.
9: On the rape situation, if a woman brings six guys, and two guys, they just show up, and she brings snacks. If she says no, that's the end of the.
0: Yeah, that's supposed to be the end of it.
9: That's the end of it.
0: That's supposed to be the end.
9: You know what I mean? So that's how I feel on this subject. No means no. In reference to, and I think that the Democrats are doing a great job in reference to lowering Donald Trump's approval rating. What is it, 35 now?
0: It's about that.
9: Yeah, 35. But guess what? The Democrat approval rating is 25.
0: Yeah.
9: Percent. And so that's the onus. And I'll just say that is that, you know, keep doing the good work attacking the Republicans. You know, keep doing that. The reason I call this in reference to the private of the penal system. About 10, 15, it might even be more than that. They did a great documentary on Netflix about Angola, the prison in Louisiana. And man, that was like, for me, it just said everything in reference to what you said about Africa and some of the African countries are doing. And going into business in the penal system with the United States. And that's what they're doing. Because it's a privatized system. If they have, and Taku talked about tribes, you find a tribe that has land and they meet the qualifications and they have a construction company that can meet the specifications, guess what? They can build a prison. And the United States of America will send them prisoners.
0: Yeah, I think this is one of the travesties of this country when they allowed privatization of prisons came about. That's why you got this school to prison pipeline going on, and a lot of these judges are in cahoots with these folks. They get the payoff from these folks that own these prisons.
9: Allegedly, right, Cole?
0: Allegedly. You're right. But I didn't name any names. I just said judges.
9: Okay, allegedly.
0: But I'll say this too.
9: Mm-hmm. With Jared Kushner and Donald Trump's son, mm-hmm. if you get a commission, let's say that it costs $900,000 to build the prison, but in the United States, it would cost it would cost close to $3 billion to build the Supermax, and you can get a commission of $10 million. Would you get that? Would you take that commission, Colton?
0: Me, no. Okay. Now I can't speak for anybody else because some folk will do anything
9: a lot of brothers getting that commission and stuff.
0: Oh yeah, listen, I listened to Urban View this morning. Where a guy down there is running, now I'm a little confused on whether a black guy that's either running for United States Senator or State Senator, but I believe that he might be running for United States Senator. And he was talking about how the money is being poured down in Louisiana against him on the Republican side, and what they have done is they got these people out on the street. In fact, one of the black guy came to him and said, listen, bro, ain't nothing against you, but they paying me to be out here passing out this stuff. Now, if you can match what they paying me, I'll do it for you. In Louisiana, one of the worst states for black folk in the country.
9: And Colton, I appreciate you calling in on Dr. K's show the other day.
0: Oh, the other day? Yeah.
9: Yeah, and I told Justine, I said, Colton, I wish Colton would call in.
0: Yeah, I was listening, so I did, yeah.
9: Yeah, yeah, because I said he's going to agree with Dr. K. She said that you disagreed with her. She wasn't paying attention.
0: That's what really made me call in, because it sounded like she was making me sound like I wasn't going to agree with that. And I said, well, let me call in here and clear this thing up.
9: I hope Colton calls in and clears this up because again.
0: But I was shocked that she even knew who I was, although I had called a couple times.
9: She knows, man. She is not stupid. That woman is.
0: No, she's very intelligent, yeah.
9: Oh, she's very intelligent. In fact, I'm working on trying to
0: convince her to come in one Friday with us. Justine is trying to talk to her.
9: If she comes in, I'm a boycott your show. She's smart, but she's smart in the wrong way.
0: Well, I mean, you can disagree with her. There ain't no use in boycotting the show.
9: I do. But again, like I said, for me, read the definition, the definition that you have of a fascist.
0: Yeah.
9: The first two words are going to repeat what Leo Burrell said.
0: Yeah.
9: Yeah, and, you know what I mean?
0: And not only that, it will also describe Mussolini and Hitler.
9: Thank you very much. And on that note, I'm out.
0: Okay, man.
9: Brother Carlos, come on, man.
0: Okay. Peace. All right. Coming to Brother Carlos, Taylor, Jason. We got two lines open. 410-481-1010. 410-481-1010. Brother Carlos, I missed you last week, man.
10: I know, my dear brother. I was up in Baltimore taking care of some family business.
0: Oh, I can understand that.
10: Okay. Yeah, taking care of some family business. So, it is what it is. But it's always a pleasure to speak to the legendary Carlton Douglas.
0: Well, I don't know how legendary, but it is me.
10: But the brother, the senator that you mentioned who pulled that fiasco in the Senate was Eric Schmidt.
0: Yeah, out of Kansas, ain't it?
10: Missouri.
0: Oh, he out of Missouri?
10: Missouri.
0: Okay.
10: Yeah. All Missouri. Right. But it's just a small item in correction. But the reason why I mentioned that initially is that the fish often rots from the head down.
0: Mm-hmm.
10: And Eric Schmidt reflects the rotting from the head down. And I mean from Donald Trump on down through his total administration. And it's hard for us to correlate a man who has lied over 30,000 to 40,000 times. Every time he opens his mouth, there's a lie, and I'm talking about one Donald J. Trump. And you know, for someone to bring up Westmore in that context is absolutely ridiculous and ludicrous. But I digress. I agree with Westmore on his executive order on the data centers. which promulgates the AI contingency. And I think the hidden thing that we as black people have to start thinking about is all of the things that have surrounded us in terms of the environmental pollution and the things that have been brought negative to our community. And the AI and data centers can be a future killing machine that can be brought down on our community. The killing machine that can direct drones and other micro type of electronic emissions into our community, because we are considered to be expendable. And this is what a lot of the black intellectuals, I think, and the so-called black intellectuals cannot are not able to understand, that when they bring these new technologies in our community and they don't control them and they don't put a monitor on them, that they can be used to create destruction in our community that is unfathomable. And so this is what we have to be concerned about, in not only the environmental pollution impact, but also the death knell that can be brought our community as far as these systems are concerned. So I think we have to understand with the third eye that we've got to control in these communities, and I will vote for the candidate that goes that direction. And the Trump administration and the Republicans certainly don't reflect that, my dear brother. Thank you for taking my call.
0: Okay, bro, Carlos, have a good one, man.
10: Thank you.
0: Okay. We're coming to Jason, Taylor, Janet, and we got a couple lines open. 410-481-1010. Don't wait till the last minute when we get up there 10 minutes. You know, I got 10 minutes left, and then you want to try to get in there. So we got two lines open, 410-481-1010. 410-481-1010. We got our first lady just called in. I want to hear some more from you ladies. Okay, let's go to Brother Jason, Taylor, and then Janet. And then you might want to call in at 410-481-1010. Jason, you on there? Jason? Jason?
11: Sorry, can you hear me?
0: Yeah, I can
11: now. Can you hear me?
0: I can now.
11: First of all, Grand Rising, big bro, I got a lot for you. I'm going to try to move fast here, mm-hmm. but, I think that, you know, didn't they find Hitler in a bunker? And I'm only asking that because it seems like he's building a bunker that might be where they find him at when they come and get him to cart him off to jail. so that might be where they find him at, in that bunker.
0: Yeah. To answer your question. Yeah. They found Hitler and his girlfriend, Eva Braun, in a bunker. They had committed suicide.
11: Correct.
0: And then they brought them
11: right.
0: out and set them right. on fire. They tried to cremate them
11: right.
0: Before the Allies got there. But I think they got there in time though.
11: Right. Well, I won't dig deep into that. But again, I think that bunker is interesting, considering
0: yeah,
11: that he loves
0: you
11: know, the book
0: way.
11: My Have Come. Right. You know. So you know, I have to ask this question on Monday, Carlton. You know, who are we to believe? Right. And in almost every situation you look at, I have to ask, who do we believe? You know, Trump comes into the White House and says, "I'm going to reduce inflation as soon as I get into office." Inflation was 2.9 when he left office, and Biden, you know, coming from Biden's administration, it's at 3.4% right now at the midterm. Mm-hmm. Trump said no more wars. He campaigned on that. We're deep in a war, getting ready to send a third aircraft carrier to the region. Mm. You know, even on the local front, you know, you have folks that are saying, you know, that this is a vicious attack against the mayor, right? And on the other hand, people are saying the IG is just trying to do a job. What do you have to hide? When you look at the post online, Carlton, I'm asking, who are we to believe? Because the mayor is saying, "I have nothing to hide. Now you got Billy Murphy involved in it, and I have great respect for Billy Murphy. I've worked with Billy Murphy before.
0: Well, wait,
11: in reference
0: hold,
11: to
0: hold.
11: His Flex Your Right.
0: Tell me how. Yeah, because somebody else mentioned about Billy's name earlier. Now, yeah. How's Billy yeah. involved in this now?
11: So I think that in some cases, I think that unfortunately, and this is one of the things that I had a problem with bringing in the city solicitor, who to me did not follow the protocol. She was not. You know, they had to have a certain amount of experience inside that city solicitor's office in order for them to even get that job. They made an exemption for the young lady that's in there now. And I don't think that her office, unfortunately, has that strength, that litigious strength, or legal strength to be able to argue what the IG is presenting. So, I've heard multiple faceted reasons why he's around. One, because they're saying that there's an attack on a black mayor. And I'm still trying to understand this again, because Isabel was hired by

0: County. They didn't say anything at the time that there was some concerns or some worries in reference to her office is concerned, and she had a very diverse office. But yet, I've had a senator come to me, Carlton, and tell me she's racist. I was told she was racist.
1: Well, I heard that, too.
0: But go ahead.
1: But that's crazy. But you still have not explained to me where Billy comes in at.
0: So Billy was asked and requested to come in. Again, I've heard multiple, one to protect Brandon because they feel that this is an attack on yet another black elected official, whether it's a mayor, whether it's a state's attorney, a district attorney. We've seen this around the country, that everyone is claiming. So Billy is there for that aspect. Billy, I think, is also there, too, to argue, the whole client attorney privilege, that there's documents that may have attorney client privilege to it.
1: So you're saying
0: he's
1: representing Brandon?
0: He's representing the mayor's office. But at the same time, I've heard again that he is there, for the protection of the fact that Billy Murphy, is one of those lawyers, in reference to civil rights is concerned. He will battle you and fight you on these issues. And if there is a vicious attack on a black mayor, Billy is there to step in to ensure that that is not the case, that he will definitely defend this current mayor. And the argument, again, is that there are documents that there are some attorney-client privilege that, and I think it's nonsense. I think that all that information should be able to go to the IG's office. Yeah. She is experienced. She is a lawyer. Folks forget that she's a lawyer. She's highly regarded in her field. There's no reason why that she should not be able to look at these documents. And if they want to sit down with a lawyer and look at what is attorney-client privilege and argue that out in front of a committee, because that was one of the things that Mark Conway was trying to present in his bill, was that there would be a review process whenever there were these redacted or challenging, statements on record that may need to be redacted for whatever reason, whether it's a HEPA violation, whether it's a health violation, HEPA violation, or whether it's an attorney-client privilege violation. That's a whole nother situation. But again, I think that they brought, the big guns out. Billy is a big gun. Billy is not a slouch when it comes to this. And he will definitely be able to defend the position of the mayor's office. But again, I got to ask, who are we to believe? At one time, people used to tell me all the time, and we'll say a lead stake for the station, that Brandon was, part of the LGBTQ community. But then he gets married, and I ask folks, well, I thought y'all said he was part of the LGBT community, right? Then somebody comes to me and says, oh, well, they just got married because if she gets implicated, you can't testify against your spouse. So they just did it for spousal reasons. Again, I'm asking, who are we to believe? There are all these stories out there. Even if you look at Governor Moore's office, there are all these stories out there. Kenny Ibram and Darren Muhammad and all them want you to believe one story. But then the community is telling you all these other enlightening and enriching stories about the governor. Which one is it? How am I supposed to decide who to believe, who to follow? In some cases, I'm at the position, I don't want to follow none of y'all. Because to me, all of y'all are corrupt in some way, or all of y'all involved in something somehow. And to me, when you really look at the circumstances, why should I sit there and follow people that in some cases are trying to do what white men have been trying to do to us in city council for years and in city hall for years? I keep trying to tell these elected officials, you cannot play the white man's game. You cannot play it in the same sense and think that you're going to get away with it. We are double scrutinized. We are double held accountable for our actions. I'm telling you, you cannot get away with this, Carlton. So why do they insist on doing it?
1: Well, let me just say this before I go to the next caller, Jason. I believe, and I'm not the only one because I've heard this on other airwaves, the same thing. I believe that if Billy is involved, he is involved because Isabel Cummings, as the inspector general, who is an attorney, outlawed the city solicitor. Okay.
0: Correct.
1: And if they have called in Billy, that they had to call in the big guns to handle this situation that they in, because the city solicitor

0: for all the knowledge she may have had as an attorney, just was not up to par when it came up against the IG, Isabel Cummings, who is also an attorney.
1: Look, big bro, there's people that say, well, gotta remember, Billy Murphy is a defense attorney. Yeah. Oh, that must mean he's guilty of something.
0: Yeah.
1: That must mean he's prepared for something.
0: Better be careful what you're asking for.
1: The FBI just locked up the guy from Keys Development. You know, people are saying the FBI is sniffing around DPW and every other organization.
0: Yep.
1: So, again, is this for the protection of the city? And who's paying for it? That's the other thing that people on the bully keep saying. Who's paying for this?
0: Because
1: who's paying for all this?
0: On the front, on the front page today, the some papers are still complaining because of the fact that Wes Moore has outside counsel along with the state's the attorney general's office representing him in the case against Mr. Smith that owns Channel 45 and the Sun Papers. I got to go, man. I got to go to the next one.
1: Yeah, little family, join me on Monday, 11:30 to 1 p.m.
0: Yeah.
1: As I ask that question. Who are we to believe?
0: Good
1: Thank
0: question.
1: Thank you for the time, big bro.
0: Okay, man. Good question. Coming to Taylor, Janet, Dante, we got two lines open, 410-481-1010. 410-481-1010 is open. Mike Day, come with it. Let's go to Taylor, and thank you for holding, Taylor. Go ahead.
2: Yeah. Thanks for taking my call. Yeah, I've been seeing commercials about the government election, and, you know, it's been pretty interesting and that he's going to hope. I'm looking for the candidate that he's going against. Is he running again, the government? I don't know how this campaign is going.
0: You talking about now? Are you talking about the gubernatorial, the governor's office?
2: Yeah, is he running again?
0: Yeah, Dan Cox, who ran against Wes Moore in the beginning, is now running again against Wes Moore.
2: Okay. Yeah, okay. I seen a commercial or two, but I didn't know who was he's going against.
0: Yeah.
2: Okay.
0: Yeah.
2: Thanks for taking my call.
0: Okay. You're more than welcome.
2: All right.
0: Okay, we got several lines open. 410-481-1010. 410-481-1010. I'm still waiting for some more of you ladies to call in now. I know y'all listen to the show now. Okay. But some of my faithful want to hear from you too. Or newbies. Don't be ashamed for calling in and giving your opinion. That's what this show is all about. We can agree to disagree without being disagreeable. Or we can agree to agree. Let's go to Janet and then Dante. All right, we got several lines open. 410-481-1010. 410-481-1010. Janet, you on there?
3: Hey, Carlton, how's everyone?
0: Fine.
3: My question that I would like to be answered, hopefully during this campaign season, about these data centers or AI centers or whatever name they want to call them, super IVs or whatever. They saying that they benefit the communities that they in, that they make money. If there are some organizations or some counties or towns that are making money from these things, I'd like to know how it's happening. Because from what I'm hearing, these data centers just make money for themselves. It doesn't necessarily have anything to do to build up the area that they're in, the county that they're in. So I want to know what the truth is. And I'd like to know how many are already in existence in Maryland.
0: That's a good question. I think that, and I've got to research this a little bit, or somebody else can do it and give me the statistics on it. In some of these red states, where these governors were going to go for the okey-doke, okay, of letting these data centers just open up, they were going to... there was a lot of money being poured in. Then I'm hearing also in certain areas where they want to put these data centers is the poor areas. It's just like what they did.
3: Everything else.
0: Yeah. Displacements of black areas. If you go to New York right now and take those highways up through New York City, those were black neighborhoods that they tore down to put those highways in.
3: I remember when they did the Cross Bronx Express.
0: Yeah, Cross Bronx Expressway, all that through there was where black folks lived, blacks and Hispanics, because blacks and Puerto Ricans always lived together. Okay, that's why you don't have a lot of problems between the blacks and the Puerto Ricans up there, because they're practically all the same. Okay, they have lived as, let me put it this way, they have lived as all the same. So that's, I would like to know, I don't think it's that many here in the state of Maryland. Just like the clip that I played, Westmore was 40's data centers before he wasn't. And he decided not to be for it when the wind started changing that the public was not for this crap.
3: Yeah, I got you. All right, so now you changed your mind, and you know we already have some. That means that you can go back and look at the ones that are already here and tell us, is the community, are the towns and the cities?
0: Yeah, are they benefiting
3: from them or not?
0: Yeah. Oh, listen, Janet, I got your call. Is it a question you want to ask me on air or off air about the World War II thing?
3: Oh, I already got that. We already turned that in. I figured it out. In fact, Mr. Leo helped me with it.
0: Oh, okay. All right. Okay. Got you. Thank you, Janet. Appreciate you. Okay. We're coming to Dante, Chuck, and Skip. We got a couple lines open, and we got some time, a little bit of time here. Call in 410-481-1010, 410-481-1010. Let's go to Dante. Dante, you on air.
4: What's up, family? How you doing, Mr. Carlson?
0: All right.
4: So I just wanted to touch base on a few small things. In reference to points that can help you guys in reference to safety in your neighborhoods, initially, of course, you got the police to rely on, but an easy thing that you can fix, it'll cost you probably less than $500, but I could get y'all drones that old people can run them. And basically, it'll start at waypoints. And everybody, you know, say you live on Park Heights, it'll drive down Park Heights Avenue, halfway down, two blocks, make a right, go up the street, come to the corner store for 13 minutes. You get what I'm saying? Like, these drones will follow. How is warfare fought right now? Through drones. In a sense, I can find you guys very economical drones that'll help you guys out. But back to the Westmore thing, I feel as though that
0: hold it for a minute, Dante. Let me comment on what you're saying.
4: Yeah.
0: I understand what you're saying, but what the neighborhoods first got to do is what them folk above Northern on Park Heights above Northern Parkway do. They got their own so-called security force, okay?
4: Yeah. But that's just a white little cavalier that float around.
0: Right.
4: So let me just give you this one. For example, I'm from the streets of reality. If it's a Corolla with an old man driving in there, reality over there, if you get on me, if I jump through that fence, cut through the alley, that old man lost. You know what I'm saying? He ain't getting out that car to chase me through that split. If I got that drone, the drone just flies in the air and goes to the top of the house. So it's going to be able to figure out whether I cut through the back alley, through the right alley, whatever. This is how the world is moving right now.
0: Yeah,
4: you know what I mean? I'm just trying to bring new technology to
0: you. I agree. Yeah. With you, but what I'm saying is that you need to have
4: initially
0: need to have these neighborhood folks get together and start their own neighborhood security organization like them folk up in Park Heights Avenue above Northern Parkway have done.
4: Okay, but look what you're saying. They on the show now is very easy. I could get them a freaking cavalier for $2,500 in 2015 and put a little light on it for $75. And now you pick whichever older person or young person to want to drive around the neighborhood. You tell them what I follow. It ain't hard. It's very inexpensive. So real quick, I just want to hit a few more small points real quick.
0: Go ahead.
4: So another thing, for you, y'all people, and Plan of 50. Plan of 50 is acting like you're on this side, you short on this side. And this is how Kamala Harris lost the race. Because y'all was saying, oh, well, she going to have to come up with some type of theory. We just ain't going to lay down and give us out a vote. You between dangling from a tree or voting for Kamala Harris. Which one you want to choose? And now you realize it. And the thought of it, that they ain't playing with us. They swapped 350,000 from the government women, and now they humiliate us and destroy us on the truck again. You know what I'm saying? Like, I got guys that's losing their trucks. I got white guys that I've worked for that tell me, Dante, man, I lost 6 trucks. Somebody might have had 20 trucks, but they lost 6 trucks because they're not confident in this fuel thing. So outside of that, that's just an existential problem that if we don't pay attention to, we're going to really be in a bad situation. So, and this is one of the important points right here. Fox News and that is 90% of water, clear glass water, 90% clean water with one small piece of feces in there. Would you drink that water now? No, stupid. The reality of it is, y'all talk to these talking points on Fox News, and the reality of it is, they tell y'all, oh yeah, the kids are bad. Look at those little boys. They just beat the old lady up. Okay, so now you're like, oh yeah, so Fox News is telling the truth. And now they get you with all the other lies about Brandon, about what's more. Look at what they've done out here. Like, this your brain. Do you really think that they want Westmore to be successful or Brandon to be successful? Nobody has ever took your crime down to damn near nothing. And I'm on the streets. I'm out here. You know why he got the crime down like that? Because everywhere where something was going on, a police be sitting there. So now when you bang them corners, when you about to pull over and do whatever you might used to do back in the day, the police sitting there now. So it depends. It's like New York. All you had to do was go up to New York, and they'll show you how, when you go to different areas, they sit the police in those areas so that they detach crime. But like I said, I ain't going to talk your head off, but we need to focus on how we're going to get this money, because when they shut down everything, what are we going to do? We have to focus on our farming, some type of way to get the food. We can't keep eating McDonald's, but we have to figure out how we're going to get the money. And that's why I say, let's spend our money and learn day trading. Even old people, all that stuff. We're going to need to figure out some way to make money while they got us in the house on Marshall Law, for real. Because I think that's what he's going to do. When the election goes not his way, he's going to lock it down for Marshall Law. And what y'all going to do? You ain't got no guns. You ain't got nothing to do, nothing to fight, nothing or nothing. So just reality of it. Just figure out a way to be able to deal with what they're putting us through, because you really don't have no out. All you're really doing is sitting there and don't got no money neither. So it's just a bad situation, but we need to be aligned together, and we could do that tomorrow. We could start tomorrow. You know what I'm saying?
0: Okay, Dante. So, appreciate you, man.
4: Yeah, yeah.
0: From your mouth to God's ears. But let me say about this money now. You better be able to figure out how we're going to safeguard this money, because with AI taking over, they will shut everything down. Do you realize that if these computers come in with their own mind and shut down all computers, you ain't going to be able to get to nothing. And what they're really trying to do is take the dollars out your pocket. They don't want you using dollars no more. They want you on a card for everything. So if all the computers go down, that means you can't get no money out your ATM. You can't even go inside and get no money, because guess what? They can't even pull up and see how much money you got in your account, which is something we need to talk about later. Let's go to Skip and Chuck. We got a couple lines open before I cut it off. 410-481-1010. 410-481-1010. Come on, get in here if you want to get in.
5: Hello.
0: Wait a minute, hold it. Okay, let's go to, yeah. Let's go to Chuck, go ahead.
5: Oh, yeah, how you doing, Carlton?
0: All right.
5: Yeah, you know, I was watching the program, and I saw some things that he was talking about the governor of Texas. They say in the Florida Panhandle, they have the largest data center that's in the country, and they have a real bad drought there. And what they were saying was he signed a contract with the data center people saying if they run out of water, the data center will have priority over the water before the citizens.
0: Mm-hmm. Yeah, he, first of all, he got a major problem with electrical grid, period, in Texas. And that showed when that storm hit. I don't know if you remember when that storm hit a couple years ago.
5: Oh, yeah.
0: And Ted Cruz tried to get out the country and go to the islands, and they caught him at the airport and became embarrassing for him. He was trying to get him and his family out, okay? And when they investigated, looked at this thing, that's when they found out that Abbott did not want to improve the electrical grid down there, and they were getting electricity from as far west as California. Okay, and he has done nothing under his governorship to improve it at all. And he was getting ready to let these data centers just open up all over Texas till he saw that the people said, oh no, we ain't having that. And that's all of a sudden when he changed his mind.
5: Yeah, but he must be getting paid real good through the back door if he signed a contract that the data center would take priority for the water first before the citizen.
0: Well, see, he probably had signed that thing before the thing hit the fan.
5: Right, right, because he didn't think nobody would find out.
0: Right, right, right, right.
5: Because he would have did that same deal to all of them.
0: That's right.
5: If he had a sense.
0: That's right. You're right.
5: And I think that's what they're trying to do here also, you know.
0: Now,
5: same thing.
0: Texas is a state that, even though it does not affect us, we need to watch that state very closely in this election in 30 days, because I think they got a good, it's a possibility that Abbott might be voted out and Paxton might not make it either. So it's going to be interesting to watch.
5: Yeah, and our Governor Moore still speaking with a forked tongue. You know, he sells a good pitch.
0: Well, that's why I want to get him on the show, because I got some questions and I know y'all do too. So I'm still trying.
5: You know, that's why he only said he'd do one debate, because he don't want the constituents to ask him the real questions that need to be asked. He's ducking. So they said not vote for him. If you ain't man enough to talk to your people who you want to vote for you, you shouldn't be in that office.
0: Well, like I say, I'm still trying to get him here to answer some of these questions. So let's just pray for me.
5: Good luck to you.
0: All right, man.
5: All right, buddy.
0: Okay. We got a few more minutes. We got a couple lines open if you want to call in. 410-481-1010. 410-481-1010. We're going to Skip. Skip, you on air.
6: Hello?
0: Hello.
6: How you doing, Mr. Duggan?
0: Fine.
6: What's going on with this guy, Pete Hegseth? He's ruining the military. I just retired from the military about 4 years ago. I joined when I was 17. I've done 32 years. I retired as a sergeant major. I'm looking for a call down the road. I might have to come back and be learning new troops.
0: He has more than ruined the military. I don't know what to tell you. Now he wants to cut the military. Yep. And people that are in the military, he wants to cut them even more. So I don't know what to say. You know,
6: and Congress and the Senate just sitting back with their hands tied, just said, "Go do what you want to do."
0: Yeah, I don't know what to tell you. He's the worst I've ever seen in my lifetime to be in charge of the Department of Defense, which he now wants to call it the Department of War.
6: I said the same thing. I was in it for 32 years, and he's the worst I've ever seen.
0: Yeah.
6: That's my call.
0: Oh, you're more than welcome. Okay. All right. Let me say this concerning a couple things here. When my very good friend Dwight Pettit used to be co-host with me here on these airwaves, when Frank was still alive, talking about Frank Conway Sr., we said it's the Supreme Court stupid. Well, we're back to that, because we need to take this House back and we need to take this Senate back. Why? Because if they get it back, and I'm talking about the MAGAs or the Republican Party, Alito and good old Uncle Clarence Thomas are going to retire. And Trump will then be able to put two more MAGA justices on the court. And they could be as young as 40 years old. And until we do a Supreme Court reform to limit the time that they're on there, they're going to be on there for life. And that means that anything that's benefiting us comes up before this court. Now, you already got a 6-3 majority. 6-3. You would then still have a 6-3 majority. And God forbid if anything happened to Sotomayor, Kagan, or Ketanji. Okay? Under this leadership, we'd have a serious problem. So that's how important it is, even in this midterm, not to wait for 28 to change presidents. We need to, because what's going to happen is, if the Democrats take back the House and the Senate, then Alito and Klein's going to try to stay on there to see who's going to win in 2028. Okay? Now, if a Democratic president comes in, a Democratic House, and possibly hold on to a Democratic Senate, they are going to, it's two people on that court they're going to investigate, I believe. And that's going to be Alito and Clarence Thomas for taking them goodies that they took. And they're going to try to get them impeached off of that court. Okay? And if they did that and they did it successfully, then under a Democratic president, we'll be able to get two of our own on there. Now, if it don't happen, it's going to be the subject of packing the court. It's going to continue to be the thing. And I'm not just sure right now that packing the court is the answer to this thing. Because if we start packing the court under a Dem, then what's going to happen if a Republican gets in and the same thing happens? Okay? So if you got folk down in the South, I ain't that worried about how Maryland going to go. Okay? The most important race that's going to be for Maryland in the next 30 days is the gubernatorial election on who you're going to choose to be the governor to run this state between Cox and Westmore. But if you got folk down in Texas, in Iowa, in Florida, in Michigan, especially up in that Detroit, now you know a whole lot of y'all got relatives up there or know somebody. You need to get them out to vote and let them know that it's about the Supreme Court too, stupid. All right? Or we ain't gonna have no rights at all. We already lost the voting rights. We ain't gonna have no rights at all. All right, I want to thank my man Fats, my engineer, for bringing me through. I want to thank y'all for listening. We'll be on next week, hopefully, again. And as I always tell you, take your head with your will. Put it to the ground before the snow hit. And listen to the grass grow. See ya, but I certainly don't want to be here. Bye.
7: I was in the middle of the Atlantic Ocean when it happened. 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
9: Hi, it's Governor Westmore. 5 years ago, one of the first places I visited before announcing my campaign was the local barbershop to talk to some guys about their priorities. And I heard a lot about crime.
10: Two of my students got shot. It's dealing with that stuff every single day, and they demonize as if we have a choice to live the way that we live. In this moment, like you said, it's a systematic thing.
9: 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Now, violent crime is at a 40-year low in Maryland. We've got a lot more work to do, but we are making historic progress. Let's keep going.
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18: Keeping it real. Keeping it real. I am your host, Reverend Al Sharpton. Attorney Jennifer Jones Austin is our co-host. And don't forget, watch Politics Nation with Al Sharpton live at 5 p.m. Eastern Time on MS Now, both Saturday and Sunday, 5 p.m. Eastern Time. Make sure you watch it. I've got already some calls. I'm definitely going to have some major figures, candidates, and incumbents on the show this week in the Senate, governors. So make sure you watch it. We're about 3 to 4 weeks before the final election day, but early voting is starting. So I'm stacking them up like I did last weekend, and I'm going to ask them the questions that we need answers to. So watch Politics Nation with Al Sharpton live at 5. Saturday and Sunday. Also, you that are in the New York tri-state area, Connecticut, New Jersey, meet me or beat me and come early to the Saturday Action Rally at the House of Justice in Harlem. It'll be my birthday. The governor, the mayor, and others are coming by to wish me happy birthday, but I'm going to also rally. I'm going to deal with the issues. Get there early. I know you don't want to be in the overflow room. Get there early. Get you a seat. I'll be there. Celebrate my actual birthday on Saturday. And it's 9 a.m. to 11 a.m., 9 a.m. to 11 a.m. at 6 Hancock Place, which is literally in the intersection of 124th Street and Morningside. And make sure you're in the house and there early. Also, make sure that you that are not in the New York area can watch it live on Impact Television, on NationalActionNetwork.net, on YouTube/NAN, or on the AME Zion Network. All right, Jenny, let's go back to the phones. Let me go to Percy Johnson, my main man, activist, labor leader extraordinaire in Detroit. Percy?
19: Right, Mal.
18: Yes, sir.
19: Good, you can hear me. Thanks for taking my call. And I'm going to say it now because I know it's going to be hard to get in touch with you tomorrow. People are going to be calling and telling you happy birthday, my brother. And I want to thank you for all you do, man, and tell you happy birthday right now.
18: Thank you, sir. Thank you.
19: I'm so glad that your birthday is a year behind mine. I feel like, you know, you've been pushing me to be more engaged by you being behind me, pushing me to be involved like I should be involved with community and having an unconditional concern of lifting our community up the way we should be thriving it and encouraging each other to be engaged civically. You know,
18: wow.
19: With the nonviolent policy and truly helping our folks to be more aware of the civic power that they have, but they must need, that they must do to be involved. And I tell you, you and Jennifer, today, are really nailing some key points. Ramel, those three questions you asked Jennifer about, what should the Democrats do if they get the majority, and what order, what strategy should they use to address what they should do if they get the majority. And Jennifer, you gave some great answers, my sister. You nailed
3: it. Thank you.
19: Because truly, my sister, the Democrats get the majority control, we definitely need to be pushing the policies that we want. And the top five policies that I know that should be the top main targets should be our health care, universal health care for everybody, some kind of policy that's going to address that. Our public schools, we should have great public schools in every zip code. The zip codes that can't afford to have the kind of education that the high-end zip codes are able to get for their children, then we should be funding it some kind of way so those kids that are in that area can be successful in life, and they should start at 3 years old in my book, you know. And then we should have the kind of funding, the third thing, for our individuals to be able to afford to buy and own homes, not just to have affordable living, but homes should be built. I'm looking at a lot of these home projects that are going up, $200,000, $300,000 bracket incomes. No, break it down to where we got affordable homing, where they starting at $100,000 or whatever, where a person that's just starting can afford to get in a family unit, house unit, you know, that they can own and can buy and own into. The way that they are pushing our society with all this rental stuff and renting is not a thriving ability for folks to be a wealth by just renting and not owning, you know. And then quite naturally, the John Lewis bill should be passed. You know, we got to bring that through the floor to get passed. The George Floyd bill should be passed.
18: Yes.
19: And for me, right now, if you really want a good way to eliminate some of these folks who want to sit up here and say they want to vote for some of the folks that are in the majority now, keeping them in the majority, the ones that are coming up, ask them where they support the John Lewis bill and the George Floyd bill. And if they can't give you a solid yes, that's a direct red flag to definitely not let them get in majority power, because they are not going to protect our interests like we should be, so we should be a thriving community. You know?
18: I do know. Thank you for all that wisdom, President. Thank you for your call. Let me go to Philadelphia, WURD, to Disco Brian. Disco Brian, you're keeping it real with Shopton and Jones Austin.
13: If I don't get to you, hey, Rev, happy birthday. If I don't hear from you until tomorrow, I'm not sure I'm going to be. Tomorrow's my birthday, as you might remember, Rev.
18: Remember. You got Jenny today, you tomorrow, and then me on Saturday.
13: Oh, my God.
18: We're one right after another.
13: Woo! Love it. The triple Libra. What is it? This is, wow. We are a force to be reckoned
3: triple
13: with. Attorney Austin, I didn't even realize today was your birthday. I missed that. So happy birthday.
3: Well, thank you. Thank you so much.
13: Absolutely. Rev, on the topic, as I've said before, I am most interested in hearing from democracy activists across the world who criticize the illiberalism of their own government. And last time we spoke, you said Netanyahu is the Trump of Israel, and I agree. For all the criticism we hear more and more from influencers and politicians about Israel, vis-a-vis the broader Middle East, though, as terrible as Netanyahu's regime has been for the state of Israel itself, and, you know, other many people say, you know, a rise in anti-Semitism is due to his madness. Israel still remains an extraordinary outlier in respect of democracy activists even being able to criticize their own government. Israelis can organize opposition parties and do. They, as you have pointed out repeatedly, Rev, they've demonstrated against their government. All of the daily newspapers from Israel are ferocious critics of Israel, most of them, and regularly challenge the government in court and have been trying to vote them out for, 20 years. And across most of the surrounding region, that space is dramatically narrower, if even possible. You know, Freedom House says 77% of the Middle East countries are not free, and 91% of the region's population lives in countries it classifies as not free. And that's why, Rev, Israeli journalists and academics like Fania Oz Salzberger or Noga Tarnopolsky are always fiercely attacking Netanyahu from inside Israel. And that is something that is far more dangerous for dissidents, journalists, and democracy activists to do openly from within any of Israel's neighbors and adversaries. And
18: you know,
13: Rev,
18: that is true.
13: Yeah,
18: I think that, and as you properly quoted, I said that Netanyahu is the Trump of Israel. I think that what has happened, though, which puts a blemish on the perception globally of Israel being democratic, is how Netanyahu was financing Hamas to destabilize the democratic process in Gaza, to in effect undermine the Palestinian authority, to take them out, and he was funding them to do this. This is not opinion, this is a fact. So it's hard to look at them as a democracy when you're funding the toppling of a democratic process in Palestine. And secondly, how he has been manipulating the elections and the dates around his own legal problems, just like Trump, because he's been indicted and he's been, a lot of people feel, generating a lot of these wars and continued tension to keep himself from going on trial and getting convicted and going to jail.
13: I mean, all that is completely true. And in my view, you're not going to get any pushback from me there, Rev. But I just want to also say, right, that in addition to excellent journalists operating out of Israel, there are some voices that I just wish, if I had a magic wand, I wish I could make dialogues between where you would be the moderator, Rev, and some of these, extreme leftist influencers or politicians would be forced to sit at a table between you and those Israeli journalists fighting Netanyahu, as well as Palestinian and Iranian dissident voices like Ahmed Fuad al-Khatib or Mossab Hassan Youssef, the Green Prince, the son of a Hamas founder who broke with Hamas and has ultimately sought asylum here in America, as well as Masih Alinejad, the Iranian women's rights activist living in the U.S. who has been targeted multiple times by Iranian actors who've tried to kill her. And it's just, I feel like, thinking about Israel or Iran without their leaderships, without their corrupt,
18: I think I understand your dream wish or whatever.
13: Yeah.
18: But I think also, you know, Trump said, I think yesterday, in response to a question about Hassan Piker, and he talked about how the left, he says, have taken blacks and Jews, and he said, and I'm quoting him, I've seen the tape, and it's not an AI-generated tape, where he said a Jew would be crazy voting for Democrats. Why are they voting Democratic? And black would be, he says, crazy to vote. Look at what the Democrats have said and done to Jews and blacks. This is what Trump said. So they are getting desperate and delusional. I hear the music got to go.
13: Amen,
18: thank
13: bro.
18: You. Happy birthday to your disco, Brian. Let's take
13: thank
18: a break.
13: You,
18: be
13: Rob.
18: Right back. Shopton, Jones Austin. Be right back.
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21: It's Sybil Wilkes with what we need to know. Tennessee state officials are halting all capital executions after that state's only female death row inmate survived failed execution attempts Wednesday. Legal defense attorneys for Krista Pike report she remained actively breathing and snoring after receiving two full doses of phenobarbital during the lethal injection procedure. Pike was immediately transported to a nearby medical facility as state officials suspend future execution dates. Week-long flash flood threats are affecting a massive stretch of the country from Texas to Chicago. Severe thunderstorms fueled by tropical moisture from Hurricane Rachel and the remnants of Polo are bringing torrential rainfall to major metropolitan areas, including Dallas, Austin, and San Antonio, Texas. Emergency management crews in Nebraska report multiple flooded roadways as heavy rain inundates the Central Plains and the Midwest. Ivana Lizette Ortiz pleaded not guilty to 14 felony counts, including attempted murder, after allegedly firing an assault rifle at entertainment stars Rihanna's Los Angeles area home in March. Prosecutors state Ortiz fired roughly 20 rounds at the Beverly Crest residence while Rihanna and her children were inside. Ortiz remains jailed on $2.6 million bail ahead of an October 29th pretrial hearing. And on the baseball diamond, Major League Baseball's division series matchups will be set tonight as the Atlanta Braves host the Philadelphia Phillies in a winner-take-all Game 3 of the National League Wild Card Series. Philadelphia rallied to win Game 2 Wednesday night, with tonight's winner advancing to face the top-seeded Los Angeles Dodgers in the NLDS. And the Pope's favorite team, them Chicago White Sox, move on after two wins over Houston. Yeah, I said it. To subscribe to my free daily newsletter, please visit SybilWilkes.com. For all the news 24/7, go to News1.com. I'm Sybil Wilkes. 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
2: I had wanted to open this reality radio with a comparison so shocking that you couldn't ignore what's really happening to us. I was told the language was too graphic and that some people would be offended, so they changed the words. So here it is. Right now, right here, we are victims of attack by some we know, but many more nameless and faceless people living in the shadows. The first defense of both sides is usually to act as if it never happened. Then the perpetrators start disagreeing with each other about the particulars of the attack, sometimes calling it victimless. The time is now to bring the attack to a halt. We must stand up and use our vote this November to declare that we are no longer going to allow ourselves to be victims. We must be heard. You must vote this November in order to stop the assault on us, because the reality is we are the ones who are battered and bruised.
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0: host, Reverend Al Sharpton, Attorney Jennifer Jones Austin, is our co-host. And Jenny, let's go right back to the phone. Let me go to Michael in Marchfield, Massachusetts. Michael.
1: Hello?
0: Yes.
2: This call is being recorded.
0: Hello.
1: Hi, sir. Can you hear me?
0: I hear you, yes.
1: Oh, hello, Reverend Al Sharpton. First, I would like to say thank you so much, sir, and it's an honor. It's a big honor in my lifetime to be speaking to you right now, sir.
0: Well, thank you. The honor's mine. Thank you.
1: Okay, so today starts Directed Energy Awareness Month. My name is Mikhail Wright Hodges. I am a Black Haitian American female, and I was born in the state of New York in Brooklyn.
0: Okay.
1: I am the founder of Direct Energy Weapons Agency and the creator of Directed Energy Awareness Month. This month is an opportunity for us to educate the public about directed energy technology. Some directed energy systems use forms of energy that can travel through or pass through or even penetrate doors, windows, walls, floors, and ceilings. These technologies can produce biological effects under certain exposure conditions. That is why this issue also connects to health concerns that received national attention through what many people know as Havana Syndrome, officially referred to across the federal government as anomalous health incidents, or AHIs. Reverend, I don't know if you even heard about the story where the the embassy workers, when they were in Cuba, that they experienced, they were exposed to Havana Syndrome. I don't know if you heard that.
0: Yeah, I did hear that. I've heard that, yes.
1: Yes. Sir, we've been in the fight since 2015, and it's just this year that those embassy employees, some of them have received money from the government, that's for lack of a better word, but from money from the federal government, from the Trump administration, that they paid out $3 million to those government workers, which clearly is not enough for all of the people that's been affected, but it's a start. But it is a start. Our goal is simple. Our goal is to educate, raise awareness, research, appropriate medical evaluation, documentation, and public safety, because currently they don't recognize when civilians report experiencing similar symptoms. Right now, civilians are being pushed into mental institutions for reporting similar symptoms.
0: Mm.
1: That is what is happening to civilians right now. And it's not a few. It's hundreds. The numbers run into the hundreds, sir.
0: What is being done to counter this? What is being done to deal with this?
1: Well, for civilians, for nothing. I don't want to say nothing because, yes, it is nothing, actually. They're just beginning to put out the story more, and it's not even the national media. It's smaller media stations. So nothing's being done for civilians. But for the government workers, they just actually acknowledging them this year. It's just really this year because they paid out the money. Before, they were bullying these employees. A lot of employees have lost their jobs and have been almost exiled from their positions, ridiculed and everything. It's just now they're starting to pay more attention. And I don't want to take too much away from the Trump administration and from P. Hesed from the Department of War, because he did form a group called the BioEffects, some kind of research group to approach the problem that's going on. But they still did not mention the civilians. That's the problem, sir. That is the problem, because there are so many people experiencing it. So obviously there's people that are using these Havana Syndrome weapons here in the United States, but they have not acknowledged the civilians that's suffering from it right now.
0: Well, so, I'm certainly going to dig into that.

0: I was hiding. I wasn't hiding. So I called about I wanted to get a conversation revisited about people that receive SNAP benefits being able to buy cooked food at grocery stores and how it would better benefit the economy. But before we get to that, because I take the broadcast seriously, I was in error when I said last week that the governor of Georgia has most control over the surplus as far as it being spent. I didn't read thoroughly what I should have read thoroughly before I opened my mouth. This, once the surplus exceeds 8% of the previous revenue, the governor then has the ability to use that surplus inside the budget that has already been established for things. And there's a lot of flexibility there, but those two things have to be in place first. And
1: so he does not have the flexibility without that?
0: No. Okay. It has to exceed 8% of the previous revenue, and then it has to be inside the established budget or the budget that does become established through working with the House, the State House. So as I was talking about Keisha Lance Bottoms and what she wanted to do, I mentioned that she'll have a lot of flexibility when she gets in. Well, flexibility under those conditions. And those conditions only.
1: Within those boundaries. So it's not like she can just walk in and do what she wants to do.
0: Nah. The governor can do that with some things, but not that thing.
1: Okay.
0: And today's Jennifer Jones Austin's day, and the 3rd is your day. So celebrate your life and be grateful, be conscious, be calculating, be correct, and at least be accountable to yourself when you're not correct in celebration of your delivery dates, okay? So, moving forward.
1: you know, Jennifer, your father was my mentor and baptized me Baptist after going up Pentecostal. So you know I'm serious about trying to get to heaven. And I believe when I get there and see my mother and go to see the angels at the pearly gates, somebody gonna walk up to me with a cell phone and say, Remal Todd on 3. You got to talk back to her. Let's take a break. I'll be right back. I'll let you finish, Todd. I'll let you finish. We'll be right back. Keeping it real. Shout out to Jones Austin. Be right back.

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0: Keeping it real, keeping it real. I'm your host, Reverend Al Sharpton. Our co-host, Jennifer Jones Austin, working on her birthday. Don't forget Politics Nation with Al Sharpton. I'll be live. I just landed a couple of big ones for you. Make sure you watch both Saturday and Sunday, 5 p.m. Eastern Time on MS Now. And, of course, Saturday, the Saturday Action Rally. I'll be there on my birthday. And the mayor and the governor of New York, others coming by. But we're going to rally following up our voter brigade tour. We are going in our sixth city. I'll be going in Florida next week, Chicago Monday. We're going to give a briefing on that and raise out the points. So be at the House of Justice if you're in the tri-state area. 6 Hancock Place, which is at the intersection of 124th and Morningside. You that are not in the New York area can watch it live on Impact Television, NationalActionNetwork.net, or YouTube/NAN or the AME Zion Network. All right, Jenny, let's go back to Todd. Todd?
1: Okay, so this is an inquiry to the two of you based on what I want to tell you. I want to know where you find there would be complications to this that wouldn't work in the best interest of the economy. And here's what it is. So I noticed that SNAP benefits have gone down for a lot of people around the country. But in the states that I pay attention to, the ones that do get benefits, their money's going up in SNAP benefits, okay? And there's still the dilemma that people, to the best of my knowledge, can't buy hot cooked food with their SNAP benefits. And I believe it's in the best interest of the economy for them to be allowed to go into a grocery store and buy hot food from the hot food stands for the reasons that if there's more money and they know it's guaranteed money because that's where they have to spend their money in the grocery stores will be more inclined to change those hot food stands to be more abundant in the portions and be better in the quality of the portions as far as good health because they know that money's coming as opposed to they may get my money, they may not. You know, so the government's intention is to boost the farmers through the people being able to use SNAP benefits and boost the grocery stores who get their food from the farmers or a lot of their food from the farmers by people using SNAP benefits. Now, the hot food stands in most grocery stores are on a budget like everything else in a grocery store, and they have to pay a certain amount of money out in order to get the food that often they pull from the grocery store shelves and distributors in order to cook it. So that budget is based on probable sales and probable waste. And I'm saying that and the waste will decrease if the budget's able to increase through people that use SNAP benefits, being able to use their SNAP benefits in hot food. And also, they're spending less money of the in cash money, meaning the customers, on utilities when they have to cook the food. But I don't see that the government's invested in this pursuit. And again, the last thing I'm going to say on this is what I've already said. The quality of those hot food stands are going to increase if they know they got some guaranteed money coming in from those people. Where are y'all at with this being a negative to the economy and the federal government not being involved in this? I mean, just make an argument against it.
2: You know me, Todd. You know me well enough by now to know that I'd have to study the issue a little bit more to render like an objective, independent, thoughtful opinion. What I do want to let everybody know and appreciate, though, is that SNAP benefits have gone up where people are still eligible to receive them, not because they felt like there's more money to just be added in mass, but really it's because the federal government has put in a cost of living adjustment, which is something that is routinely done. So, you know, a benefit that may have been $275 may go to $300 to control for cost adjustments. It's not like people have more money in their pockets or that SNAP is taking care of more needs than it was before. I just want to be clear about that. It's just an adjustment.
0: I think that's important because when you say, and you said, that there's in some states that you pay attention to, they're actually getting more money. They're getting more money adjusted to the cost of living in their state. They're not getting comparatively more money than the other states, and there are people that are being decreased across the board. I don't know enough to comment on your question, but I do know that there has been any number of polling and focus groups that I've been privy to where people that are farmers, that are in the agricultural industry are being choked by the diesel fuels going up and, of course, the regular gas going up. So these things are, I think, not going to go away.
1: No time soon anyway. But you could probably look at it from where I'm describing that, okay, you have to buy food that can't, that is not cooked and get it cooked somewhere, which means if you're taking it back home and you pour, your utility cost is going to be affected by the purchase and the cooking of that food. But if that grocery store has the ability, works on small margins itself,
0: right,
1: has the ability to pull from their shelves where the food actually is, that's the advantage of grocery store hot food stand versus McDonald's.
2: Yeah, but the other point, we're not necessarily leaning into, is if the grocery store is making the food, are they going to increase the cost for their preparation of the food? Somebody's got to prepare it.
1: Yeah.
2: Somebody's got to, you know, and just the cost associated with the production of food. So we don't have that factor considered into this. The other thing that I think is so important to point out about this is that when the rule was created, I know this just from my years of working on SNAP benefits, when the rule was created to restrict the monies to be used for hot foods, a lot of it was centered on, the government called it equity, and this whole thing that that families would not be able to buy as much if they were able to spend on prepared meals, because as I was just saying, the cost would be higher. But there's also another factor in here that we often don't talk about, which is that the government, its notion of what a family looks like and what family lifestyle should be about. And so the government was also pushing back then this model family, the two adults, children at home, and let's make it such that, you know, everybody's sitting around the table and having a wholesome meal. And so if the family's got to be there to cook, then let's do it. And what it doesn't take into account, Todd, which I would lean more into if we're talking about let's allow for prepared meals, is that you have many families, single parent, mother or father, or you have families where there may be two, where they're working three and four jobs to make ends meet. And one of the values, the benefits of a prepared food like a rotisserie chicken or something like that that you can buy with SNAP benefits is that it cuts down on the time that parents already do not have to be in the house sitting with their children and having a meal. And so that's the value in something like removing this restriction around prepared meals already. So families can, mother with children, dad with children, rather than spending time cooking, sit down and enjoy a meal together.
1: That part, just what you just said, that is true. But I want to address something that you addressed as a question. Will grocery stores raise prices? The smarter grocery store chains that can make profit off of this, they would not raise prices because they would take in consideration that SNAP money is guaranteed to come to them, maybe not to their particular store in their particular neighborhood, but they're going to get it. And they'd be more inclined to say, okay, we can make these portions more abundant and we can make these portions at the same price, knowing that our budget is going to be accommodated because these people are coming. They know Jane or John Doe is going to come in there and buy baked chicken.
0: Isn't it also true, Todd, that they know the fact that their money's coming could mean that they do not increase what they put out, because the guaranteed money you're assuming, because they have guaranteed money, they're going to be more accountable or more than they have been to their customers.
1: I think they will. I believe the federal government should invest some studies and take a look at it. And as they invest in these studies, talk to these general managers and these district managers and say, we're doing this because we want you to increase the quality of your hot food stand, with the likelihood that the profits are going to increase,
3: And I believe grocery stores will respond, because our grocery stores are of essential importance, not just to people who receive SNAP benefits, but for everyday people like me that don't and can just walk in there and buy. And grocery stores know that. And there's, and these people that work in these grocery stores are often, most commonly, working class people, and they'll lobby for that. I think the government should invest in this pursuit. Just pick a handful of, relatively speaking, a handful. We're talking about thousands of stores that they want to take a look at and say, let's check these neighborhoods. Let's see how much they're getting in SNAP benefits every month, and let's see if we could improve those prepared food stands and improve on the quality of food. Now, I do know there's going to be a dilemma, and they should also put some neighborhood corner stores that sell groceries in that study as well.
0: Yeah, but everything you're adding, neighborhood corner stores, all that, is adding to a budget that is going to have to come from somewhere. It certainly won't come from this administration. And even if the Democrats take the House, they have to deal with the economic realities in which they're governing.
3: It won't add to the federal budget. It'll add to the budget.
0: No, but it's a question of how you move stuff around.
3: Yeah.
0: So even if they don't add to the federal budget, it does not mean it's allocated that way. And that is why it's important with the midterm election that we are in a position, a majority position, to deal with some of these allocations.
3: Well, that is the dilemma. But I do know people that have told me that have had this experience that, you know, they'll buy a pound of broccoli and three tomatoes and have to go back home and steam the broccoli or at least heat it up. Yeah. Well, they don't have to, but you can eat broccoli raw. But they said that if I could go to that prepared food stand and know that broccoli is going to be steamed and chop those tomatoes up same amount and use their benefits, that would make life a lot easier for them to keep moving and get to work and keep rolling.
0: Well, it's something to look at. I'll give you that. Let me thank you for your call. Let me thank all of you. Jenny, have a wonderful birthday, and pun intended,
2: thank you.
0: Don't have too many toddies. You had enough toddy on the air today. Remember, whatever you do, wherever you go, however you feel, remember, whatever you do, keep it real. Keep it real. Keep it real. Keep it real. I'll talk to you tomorrow.

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2: It's Sybil Wilkes with what we need to know. Detroit's only Black-led community-owned grocery operation is appealing for urgent financial support. The Detroit People's Food Co-op reports a weekly operating deficit of $20,000 to $30,000, forcing the market to draw heavily from emergency financial reserves to keep operations running. Co-op leaders emphasize the grocery store is not shutting down, but they are strongly encouraging neighborhood residents to shop locally to help stabilize their community enterprise. Attorney General Todd Blanche announced the arrest of 10 individuals in Minnesota accused of illegal voter fraud. Federal prosecutors allege the defendants, including foreign nationals from Brazil, Ghana, and Liberia, falsely claimed United States citizenship to illegally cast ballots in the 2022 and 2024 general elections, as well as state primary elections held earlier this year. In space exploration news, a four-person astronaut crew aboard a SpaceX Dragon spacecraft is en route to the International Space Station following successful morning launch from Cape Canaveral Space Force Station. The Crew 13 mission includes two NASA astronauts, a Canadian astronaut, and a Russian cosmonaut. They're scheduled to dock with the orbital station this evening to begin a six-month scientific research mission. The family of an American woman shot and killed by an Immigration and Customs Enforcement agent filed two civil lawsuits related to her death, according to court records filed Thursday in Minnesota federal court. Renee Good was killed January 7th by ICE agent Jonathan Ross in Minneapolis during the height of the Department of Homeland Security's Operation Metro Surge, prompting significant protest in that city and sparking national outrage. To subscribe to my free daily newsletter, please visit SybilWilkes.com. For all the news 24/7, go to News1.com. I'm Sybil Wilkes. Be informed. Be empowered.
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0: for being in a white neighborhood in Brooklyn. I got stabbed leading one of those marches.
1: 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It's XL Friday with America's number one civil rights leader, the Reverend Al Sharpton.

0: for the second. Do you know what time it is? It's Al Sharpton's time. And for the next 3 hours, it's time to put aside all pretenses, deception, denial, or fronting. The time has come to keep it real on Keeping It Real with Reverend Al Sharpton. A very good afternoon to you all across the country. Good morning to our West Coast listeners. And welcome to those listening on Sirius XM, Channel 126, The Urban View, where talk empowers and becomes action. Well, I'm coming to you live from our National Action Network corporate headquarters in New York. 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Do not bring it into the weekend with you. Say what you got to say and exhale, and we know what's on your mind. And all you have to do is call us at 1-877-532-5797. 1-877-532-5797. Or you can write on the message board at www.nationalactionnetwork.net. And the Mayor Rodney Jones is on the board, taking care of his health. Won't stop him from a message. He's saying, it's Exhale Friday. Don't go into the weekend constipated with your thoughts. Let it out, let it out, let it out. And I see Prayer Carrington saying, happy birthday, Reverend Sharpton. God bless you with many more still to come for all the years that lie ahead for you. Yes, tomorrow is my birthday. I appreciate that. And I see Bruce Turner saying, happy birthday, Rev. Tomorrow's my birthday, but we work on my birthday. Morning Joe, this morning I was on about 90 minutes. He brought up my birthday. I said, yeah, I'll be 72, but I'm not through. Some people get through at 32. I'm got work to do. I'm not through. And I'll be doing the rally in the morning. I'll be doing the Politics Nation show live tomorrow night. I work on my birthday. I did not become blessed with God sparing me for me to be laying down doing nothing. So I try to do something every day to show God that I'm grateful. You know, I was 37 years old when that man stabbed me in my chest. Every day since then, I don't take no day for granted. When you look at the possibility that somebody could have took you out and God spared your life, it changes how you think about life. That's why I don't care what controversies and all kind of stuff they've thrown at me. I'm still here by the grace of God, and I'm not going to take it for granted. Well, a lot to talk about today. And one of the things that really caught my attention is the Department of Labor has come out and with the jobs report and said that labor increased by just 29,000 jobs. 29,000, that's all. Unemployment, therefore, the unemployment rate rose to 4.2%. Now, the September hiring, U.S. added just 29,000 jobs, well below the 84,000 that was expected, while unemployment rate rose to 4.2%. Now, the breakdown across racial lines, blacks are 7.0% unemployed. Whites are 3.6%. All right? Which means that we are very close to double unemployed than whites. Now, let me dig a little deeper in that. If we're just about double unemployed to whites, then how are we taking their jobs with diversity, equity, and inclusion? How are we taking their spots in academia, in these colleges? How are we any of what they're doing? When the data from the Department of Labor under Donald Trump, this is Trump's Department of Labor, released this data. The data says otherwise. The other thing is that, and it is abhorrible. I don't know any other way to say it. In the middle of the job market being weak, not getting 84,000 more jobs, they down to 29,000. Affordability is through the roof. People literally are going to supermarkets, looking at price tags and walking out, can't shop. Literally. Petroleum going up. Diesel going up. And what does the president of the United States do? He announces a crypto party. And for you to buy his crypto, if seven figures, you can come to the party and sit and eat with the man that just ripped you off. Get a good cushion seat and look at the guy that conned you. And the more you give, the closer you'll sit to him. If there ever was an insult, is given these times of affordability crisis for whites and blacks. And he throw a party for the millionaire class is to show you he has nothing but contempt for the masses of people, black and white. I mean, this is unthinkable. In the middle of all of this, aside from the fact you and your sons and all are cutting billions of dollars of deals with questionable people around the world, you're going to have a party. But you got to pay big time to party. So it's no wonder that Democrats seem to have regained in terms of voter registration in key states. And I'm reading this. Democrats improved their voter registration position in several key battleground states after the major losses in 2024. NBC analysis of Target Smart data found Democrats made net gains over Republicans in late 2025 into 2026 in Arizona, Maine, New Jersey, Pennsylvania, while slowing down their losses in New Hampshire and North Carolina. Pennsylvania showed one of the biggest shifts. Republicans gained more than 110,000 registrations relative to Democrats in late 2024 through 25, but Democrats recovered about 46,000 of that margin this year. So it appears that Democrats are turning this thing around. And I think a lot of it is Donald Trump has not kept or even attempted to keep his word to the people. And people, you can't lie to people about what they feel. Now, there are six, according to the griot.com, black-owned website, six races that black voters should watch in this midterm election, because several of them can be historic. Keisha Lance Bottoms could become the first black woman elected the governor of Georgia. David Crowley could be Wisconsin's first black governor, Juliana Stratton, could become the only the fifth black woman ever to serve in the United States Senate. In Texas, Democrat James Tallarico is heavily courting the state's roughly 4 million eligible black voters in the Senate race against Ken Paxton. Though he's not black, a win with black votes would be the first time Texas went blue in decades. Black voter turnout will be very important in Georgia and Michigan. Ossoff is seeking re-election in Georgia against Mike Collins. Michigan Democrat Abdul El-Sayed faces Mike Rogers. It's going to come down to whether we turn out. And I'm not saying you should turn out for Democrats. I'm saying you should turn out for yourself. You see how bad things are. Imagine if Trump and them wake up and they have not lost the Congress and the Senate. It is saying, oh, we could crap all over everybody and they'll still vote for me. You think we suffering now. Let him think we don't care about being suffering or being in a state of suffering. And they will wreak havoc on us his last 2 years. So whether you like all the Democrats or not, whether you agree with them on everything or not, if they are more inclined to support what you do like, I'd rather have 70% of something than 70% not only not with me, but against me. They're actively coming at us. They weren't just neutral and then enforce DEI. They had it eliminated, sued, took it out of schools, took it out of corporations. It's not neutral. This is war, political war. They're aggressively coming after us. Not that they turn the other way. No, they turn and look our way and firing on us with no hesitation. All right, let's open up the phones. It is Exhale Friday. Whatever's on your mind, whatever's on your in your heart, Shopton, keeping it real. Exhale Friday. Be right back.
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2: It's Sybil Wilkes with what we need to know. President Trump issued a direct ultimatum to Tehran, telling reporters that Iran must accept a fair diplomatic agreement or cease to exist. Speaking before departing Washington for a multi-state campaign swing, the president asserted the U.S. Navy maintains complete control over the Strait of Hormuz with record oil flowing and describing Iran's economy as ruined. Mr. Trump toured a Peterbilt Motors facility in Denton, Texas, outside of Dallas Thursday, kicking off a tour with stops in Oklahoma and Alabama to support Republican candidates ahead of the midterms. A Fly Dubai pilot is being celebrated as a hero after safely landing a commercial jet carrying 174 passengers despite being stabbed in the cockpit. Authorities report Captain Smith McCarr sustained injuries when his co-pilot attempted to crash the aircraft, but the wounded captain unlocked the cockpit door to allow passengers to enter and subdue the attacker. And the Indian Prime Minister praised Captain McCarr for his extraordinary courage. Judicial news in Massachusetts. A state judge rejected a legal motion to dismiss murder charges against Lindsay Clancy. Judge William Sullivan denied defense arguments seeking a finding of not guilty in the 2023 deaths of her three young children. Clancy's initial trial resulted in a deadlocked jury over her insanity defense, with her next scheduled court hearing set for November 2nd. So picture this. Police in Charlotte, North Carolina, intercepted two men driving down a busy city street in a living room love seat that was mounted across two scooters. Viral photos of the motorized couch spread quickly online, though officers did not disclose if citations were issued. Really? And one more thing to know. Happy birthday tomorrow. Reverend Al Sharpton is the birthday dude. To subscribe to my free daily newsletter, please visit SybilWilkes.com. For all the news 24/7, go to News1.com. I'm Sybil Wilkes. Be informed. Be empowered.
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0: We're back. Keeping it real. 1-877-532-5797. Before I go to the phones, I see they have on the board a... Oh, on the live line. Okay. Is there somebody on the live line? I don't know what this means. All right, let's go to the phones. Let's go to Bertha in Cleveland, Ohio. Bertha, you're keeping it real with Al Sharpton. Is Bertha there?
1: To you. Hello.
0: Yeah.

0: happy pre-birthday to you, Reverend Sharpton.
1: Well, I appreciate that, and you can sing pretty good, brother. I like that. Thank you very much. I appreciate your call, and I appreciate your support. Thank you for your call. Let me go to Maryland, to Maximum. Maximum on from Maryland. You're keeping it real with Al Sharpton on Exhale Friday.
2: Sharpton. Yeah. Good afternoon, Reverend Al Sharpton.
1: Yeah.
2: I appoint Maxine Hamilton, a proud university alum and a proud member of NAN DC chapter for 15 years.
1: Wow.
2: Year 2 ex-president.
1: Yeah.
2: Always wonderful when you visit Howard University in the month of August. Reverend, for the past 2 or 3 years, I have called in to wish you a happy birthday, which is on tomorrow, October the 3rd, with a special poem. This year's poem is called Sharpton. Al Sharpton is his name. He is sharp, tons of fame, always ahead of his game. Works out every morning, must stay in shape, tackle the snakes. They in great pursuit, file lawsuit. Come to find out, all they were after was his three-piece suit. Why? Because you are so cute and astute. Still riding shotgun, displaying lots of charm. Praying it won't be too much longer before we become overcomers. Happy birthday ever to the Reverend Al Sharpton as you so celebrate 72 years of keeping it real. Keeping it real. Reverend Al Sharpton says to keep it real. Amen. Peace.
1: I love it. Thank you so much. That's wonderful, Maxwell. Thank you. I think we have a guest on the live. I guess that's what it means. The board's not clear. Hello?
3: Calling from James Brown country. Happy birthday to you, brother.
1: Okay. Deanna Brown. It's James Brown's oldest daughter, the keeper of the torch. How you doing there, Deanna?
3: I feel good, just like I knew I would. Da, da, da, I got you. Hoping that you have a wonderful birthday and blessed birthday. I know family and friends got something special for you tomorrow. They're going to have a good time. Y'all make it funky. But you know what I'm standing on down here, brother?
1: What are you standing on?
3: James Brown Arena. They have yet to restore his name.
1: Oh, is that right?
3: Yes. They have yet to restore his name on the arena. The voters came out and voted and wanted it there. The kickback is, well, his name, James Brown Arena, wasn't on the ballot. But the paperwork that was filed through the government so that you could have a ballot had James Brown Arena on it. The commission and the mayor, current mayor, has already said that they do not support his name being gone. And the current mayor, the new mayor that's going to be coming in January 1st, he said that he does not agree with the name not being there. So we are still standing on this because too many names are being removed, too many names, too many books are being taken from libraries, museums, shutting down with our history. And James Brown is certainly our history. So I'm still standing and fighting with this, Reverend, because ain't no way in the world that they're going to just say, this is James Brown Arena, get the vote, and then secretly remove his name. And we don't say anything.
1: We
3: people
1: are not going to. Well, let me say this.
3: About that.
1: Let me say this. last time I saw Mr. Brown alive was about 3 weeks before he unexpectedly to me and the family, passed away. And it was at the dedication of the James Brown Arena. He had you call me and said, come down. And I went down. When I got there, you told me that you and I had to do all the speaking because he had dental problems. And then he showed up unexpected, put a

0: because that was something near and dear to me and the people all over the world. And his funeral was there. Michael Jackson flew in to be there at the James Brown Arena for the goodbye to the Godfather. They can't erase our history like that. We can't stand by that.
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0: everyone. Can you hear me?
1: Yes.
2: Hey, Key.
0: Hey, welcome everyone to another episode of Pretty Girl Influencer Radio. Today, we are introducing a special guest. We got Kelly S. She's a singer, an actress, filmmaker, and producer. Woo. She got the whole shebang, yeah.
1: Thank you. Thank you for having me. I'm so glad to be here today.
2: We're so glad
0: to
2: have you.
0: Finally, we can make this happen.
1: I know. We've been trying to make this happen for a minute.
0: Twice now, but three times is a charm. Yep. So listen, everybody, we got a lot to talk about. We got music. We got AI again. We got Tokyo. Aging and entertainment. Artists speaking their minds, smart glasses, and even Wendy's dropping an emo album. What? Oh, Lordy. That's a lot. That's a mouthful.
1: Yeah.
0: But, you know, we got to start it off a little positive from that good old book. Got to get that memory verse in. So, Christina!
2: Yeah.
0: My girl!
2: Hey, y'all. Yep. Today we got the verse.
0: Okay. Yes, let me just, I forgot to tell y'all, Christina, you're here with us today. Super duper excited.
2: Yeah. Hey y'all, so today's verse is, God gave everybody something special. Don't just have a gift, use it, share it, and let it make a difference. 1 Peter 4:10.
1: It's beautiful.
2: I love that. I feel like this, there couldn't have been a better show for you to come on with that message.
1: Yeah, that really speaks to me.
2: Yes. You're a conundrum of creativity.
1: Thank you. It actually reminds me, I was drinking, you know, when you drink tea and you have the little quotes that are on the tea bags. That verse reminds me of this quote I just got the other day. It was so beautiful. It was, the world needs your unique gifts. Don't leave with them inside of you.
2: Yes.
1: And I was just like, oh my gosh, what a beautiful quote. And I feel like it ties right in with that verse.
2: Yeah, that resonates perfectly. And it's so true too.
1: Yeah.
2: Because you never know what your gift is going to do.
1: Exactly.
2: As a vessel, it's like, that's what I feel our gifts are for. Because they encourage the growth and of gifts within people that they didn't even know they had themselves.
1: Exactly.
2: And sometimes you're that eureka moment that pops up on their head.
1: Yeah.
0: Agreed. She couldn't have said it better. Oh, that was lovely. So did someone ever recognize a gift before you did?
1: Like one of my gifts before I recognized it?
0: Mm-hmm.
1: Oh, yes, Key. I feel like my whole life, I've been

0: very shy with my gifts. And it's not good because, like the verse says, you know, I don't think we're given gifts to like hide them or withhold or hold back. And yeah, I feel like until recently, I wasn't tapping into a lot of gifts. So yeah, I definitely had, I want to say my mentor in college, I went to California Institute of the Arts. She saw some gifts that I just wouldn't recognize. My mother, my whole life, but my mom will pull those gifts out. She'll make a way to try to get them to the light.
1: They see it.
0: Yeah.
1: You know, the women, we see the potential. We always seeing potential. That's about what we do with that potential.
2: It's the intuition.
0: Yes.
1: So for me, like, I feel like I've always known I can sing, like, making songs without a tune, you hear it? I didn't have no type of, I was making music before I can really sing. So I felt like I knew about that talent, but the talent, and I mean, it's not really a talent, I guess. I don't know. For me, it is, because not everybody can do it. So I would go to, like, I grew up in the church. Good stuff. And then my friends grew up in the church. And so when I visited their church, what always shocked me is, like, I don't know if y'all ever had that incident, a situation where the preacher tells everyone to stand, or he'll tell certain people to stand, and then they'll start praying, and it's like a message specifically for you. Well, at one of the churches I went to actually did that, and they pointed at me and was like, "You are a leader." And they was giving me the whole spiel on my leadership. And for me, it's just like, I mean, I guess I am the firstborn out of my siblings. I ain't no choice. But you see that? How you see that? We don't even know each other.
0: Right.
1: And, like, it's happened to me twice at two different churches. And so, you know, I just really took on that role. Like, that's really a gift. Like, I can lead people, and they believe in me and trust me to take us to where we need to be. Amen?
0: Amen.
2: That's great. I think it's really...
1: So was there ever a time... Oh, yes, I'm sorry. Go ahead.
2: No, you were... Oh, I was going to say, I just think it's great when, you know, life gives you those opportunities to actually... You don't have a choice but to put your gift
0: out.
2: Like, you just get in a situation, you're like, well, I guess I got to do it now.
0: Got to do it. You don't have a choice.
1: Okay, but who said I wanted to be one of God's strongest soldiers?
0: That part. Oh, my goodness.
2: He trusts you, so he trusts you, too.
1: Can I switch it out?
0: Can I switch it out?
1: I'm grateful for everything he's given.
2: Yeah, no, like, I really love that, too, because when it came to photography, I didn't know that photography was something that I was going to pursue. Like, it seemed like a hobby, something fun, but then... When I started posting things, people just, out of the woodwork, like, excuse me, can you shoot for me, please? And it just became a regular thing, and it was word of mouth. I didn't even put myself out there, but I really appreciate people seeing the art and, like, it resonating with them so much that they keep calling. So to answer to a call you didn't know was your calling, it's a really nice reveal. You know
0: what I mean?
1: Your work, no longer feels like work, and you actually love doing it. That's
0: exactly.
2: Yes. It's like to the point where, because it is like, I don't even want to leave my camera at home no more. Cause like, I never know. And it's so much fun anyway. And it's just, and being able to like shine that on to the youth too, it's so great. Cause then they just see it and they're like, wow. Like,
0: And then they're like, oh, I could do this too.
2: Yeah. Love that.
1: And we some regular schmegulars, okay? We make it happen. Love that pride. So was there ever a time you almost gave up on your talent, on one of your talents?
0: Definitely. Recently, I think that, like I said, when you first asked me about hiding those gifts, I was given an opportunity to perform and headline at the state fair in PG County a couple weeks ago. And I was so nervous because they gave me an hour set. And I'm like, oh my gosh, I don't even like have that many songs that I want to perform. So what I did was I reached out to other artists that I worked with. And I was like, hey, do you want to like perform with me? Do you want to like showcase your talent? And I basically made it like, my friends were calling it like a Kelly S Fest. And it was really cool because I got to perform and do my thing. And I had my dancers and oh my gosh, I had to lock in because I hadn't like sang and danced at the same time in years. Oh, so I had 4 days to like really lock in, and we only had one rehearsal the day before, but it was kind of like, I felt like a test from God to see, can you do this, you know? Because like I said, my mentor, Cal Arts, she was like, she was so wise, but she would plant these little seeds in my head. And I had a production out there where they were making me sing and act, and like I had to sing like this Lauryn Hill song, and that's really different for CalArts. Like CalArts is artsy fartsy, like weird, okay? But they made us do like R&B music, and like the production was like a concert, but a play at the same time. Oh. It was an adaptation of a Henrik Ibsen play called When We Dead Awaken, and they shortened it to Dead Awaken. Oh. And it was like, it was crazy. They just made it like a concert. And afterwards, I won't ever forget my mentor, Nataki Garrett, saying, I think this is what you need to be doing. Mm. And she wasn't talking about just acting. She was talking about all of this that you just did on that stage, I think. And she told my mom that, too. And my mom saw it in Cali. And I was just like, and I never really listened, right? Until like a couple weeks ago when I was like, oh, maybe this is what I need to do.
2: Yeah. Oh, like that sounds great, because it's like, it sounds like a whole entire plethora of things that you weren't even ready for, that you thought you weren't ready for at the moment. Just literally, it was like, God's ringing your doorbell, knocking on your door. It's time.
0: Yes. Oh, my goodness. Yeah, it was a whirlwind. I'm not going to lie, because I had to curate the whole thing and I was stressed out the whole time. But it worked out. It worked out.
2: I know they had a show, too, because I love me some Lauryn Hill.
0: Yeah, they did. It was cool.
1: Speaking of time, ladies, it's about that time. So head on out there to get your girl. so let's talk about it. Time. I had a time when I went to Tokyo, which I just got back from a couple of days ago.
2: Yeah, I was about to ask about that.
0: How is Tokyo? Oh, my gosh.
2: So jelly right now.
1: Listen, I don't feel like I did everything I needed to do out there, and I want to go back.
2: I feel that.
1: First of all, the time difference. First of all, it was a 14-hour flight.
2: Yikes.
1: For some reason, I did not go to sleep on that flight. I think I was just super-duper excited. And so we went out the first night and had a time, and then I crashed the next day. Like, I couldn't do it. I was dang near dead, but it doesn't matter because they don't sleep.
2: Okay? Wow.
1: The clubs are open. You hear me? You just got to ask these after the afties.
2: Oh, wow.
1: I was shook.
0: That sounds really fun, though.
2: Sounds like a blast.
1: Had me some ramen. They put on a show for you. You order that Wagyu steak.
2: I can only imagine their sushi.
1: Oh, my goodness. The rice was so sticky and yummy. I've been looking for sticky rice my whole life.
0: I bet the food was amazing.
2: Literally.
1: Yes. And I'm so mad because I didn't get to enjoy it too much because, again, like I said, they don't sleep. And I don't really turn up when I'm back at home. So I don't know why I went out there and was just turning up. I don't know. I felt safer out there. I don't know.
0: It probably is safer out there.
1: They are so nice and so clean. It was beautiful. It's so beautiful. So, yes, the excursions part, like I said, I was a little too lit. So, the excursions.
2: Do you get to see, what was your favorite site you got to see? Do you get to see any sites?
1: I went to this store. Shibuya. I don't know if y'all know about Shibuya Crossing. It's the biggest sidewalk ever, and it'd be having all the people crossing the sidewalk.
2: Oh,
1: like,
2: yes.
1: Pictures around it.
2: Oh, I've seen that.
1: So I was over there, and there was, first of all of their stores, my gosh, it's not like regular mall we have. And if it is, their mall had the most expensive, had to get up out of there.
2: Yes.
1: But the little malls, the ones that I could afford, they're so tall, and they have so many escalators. Your girl is at the door. So many escalators. I was so tired. But there's this one store called 109, and it was given very much Harajuku, which is what I was looking for, this old trip with the high booth the cutesy wootsy skirts with the big bow in the back.
2: Ooh.
1: It was really, it was so cute. But the girl didn't buy nothing because she's so picky.
0: I so get that.
2: Everything looks so cute. It's too hard to make a decision. I have decision fatigue like crazy. Don't even make sense.
0: And I'm sure the fashion was, that's one reason I want to go to Tokyo so bad, is just to blow a bag on some clothes.
3: You can definitely blow a bag because it's cheap. You can afford it. Oh, man. So, what y'all been doing? Hey, Kiz, hey, what's up? Hey,
0: Kiz in the building.
3: Yeah, so cute. I'm getting there, Ken. I'm getting there.
0: But speaking of, like, Asian culture, you know, the Mooncake Fest was just in Baltimore, and I was one of their influencer, promoter, collaboration people on site, and it was really fun. I got to try so much good food. They had, like, all this talent. You know what I learned, too? I didn't realize how many cars were, like, Japanese cars, because they had, like, this car section. Shout out to Devon, who got me in. But it was, like, so cool. Like, I mean, this might be, like, obvious, but I was, like, Honda, Mazda, Toyota, Lexus, Infiniti, all of those are Japanese cars.
3: Isn't that crazy?
0: I was just, like, dang, they kind of took over the car market. But, yeah, it was really cool, really fun. The food, like I said, I tried this thing called Tangula. Have you ever, like, seen, like, the when it's fruit, like strawberries or like grapes, and it's candied, like it's like a clear,
3: like,
0: candy?
3: Yeah.
0: Oh my gosh, it was so good.
2: Yeah,
0: you know what I'm talking about.
3: It's almost like, and a I didn't make like it to that still... either.
0: You didn't try to Tokyo?
3: I couldn't make. No, I'm going back.
0: Okay.
3: I think I want to go back for my birthday in 2 years.
0: Back.
3: So. Nice. Yeah, we going back.
0: Hit me up, girl.
3: Okay, that's what I'm saying. We going back. We going back. Tokyo 28.
2: Hey. PGI taking over.
3: CCC. So, let's talk about it. AI, the trend of the week, month. Who knows how long they going to keep this up. Hotel lobby.
0: Oh, my gosh.
3: Have y'all seen that trend going around?
0: Have I seen it?
3: Okay. How can you not?
2: Awa, everywhere.
3: Well, if you don't know about it, Quavo and the late takeoff. Oh, my gosh. I don't even like saying it. 2022's Hotel Lobby Colors performance has become the basis of a huge AI trend where they got the...
4: Hey.
3: Yeah. Okay. Why? People are replacing the two performers with themselves, celebrities, fictional characters, animals. You think of it, they AI got it, I'm sure.
0: Yeah.
3: And... how we feel about this? Like, are they doing too much? Like, should we go in and let it go? Like, or are we excited every time a new one pop up? Like, what can they think of next?
0: I think it's kind of cute. My mom made me and her one, and I was cracking up. I was like, this is crazy. But it looks
3: Which one was
0: so-
3: at the mic and which one was doing the dance?
0: She put me at the mic. You already know. And she was just turning up. She was just turning up. But it was cool. And I think, you know, at the end of the day, like, AI is going to be here, you
3: it
0: know,
3: sure is.
0: And the
3: Y'all
0: least we can do
3: it.
0: Is just kind of have some fun with it.
3: Yeah.
0: But did you see that Quavo actually did a real, you know, trend with it with Victoria Monet?
3: Mm-hmm.
0: So he hopped on it and did it, and they were like, not AI. So he did the trend of him in real. So I think it's like, you know, like making light of it, still having fun with it, because, I mean, it's just going to be here.
3: Yeah. It really is. I mean, I use it all the time. It helped me with my it helped me with my itinerary for Tokyo. I was like, where do I need to go? How far is this from that to this to that to this to that to this to that? Girl, what? Oh no, we can't do this. Keep going. So. Oh man. So, I mean, how do we feel about takeoff? Like, is this like bringing back, like, you know, bringing anything back, feelings, anything like that? Or are we just really focused on the trend and just having fun with it, not really trying to get too deep?
2: I feel like it's more so for them personally. And then we get to explore the creativity of it. But I think it actually may have resonated with them. Maybe it's something that they needed for themselves to feel that emotional aspect.
0: take off. Paying homage to him in a way.
2: Yeah,
0: that's exactly how I kind of look at it.
2: Yeah,
3: agreed.
2: Because like maybe if he was, like maybe they were in the moment, like, man, if Takeoff was here, this is exactly what he would do, or he would be doing this, this, this. And they're like, you know what? We have this. Why not? Why not do it for him? Why not in his memory and whatnot?
0: Yeah,
3: got you. I remember that. My cousin did tell me that by us using AI, it is affecting the water.
0: Mm. It is.
3: I do not know the technicalities of that.
2: Yes.
3: But it is affecting water. Y'all know about that?
0: Yeah.
3: How is it doing it? Y'all know the technicalities?
0: Well, because every time we like generate an AI image or ask, especially I think for the images and videos, because it uses more power, it uses way more water. And I don't think we've looked into the future to see what that's going to do for us, you know, like, because we just keep consuming so much and we need water because we're humans. We're not computers. So that, you know, that's definitely something to think about. But like how do you even monitor how much people generate with their.
2: Yeah. So that's a big thing, too. It's like, how do you monitor that in addition? Because too many people have that at their disposal. It's at your fingertips every second. You ask ChatGPT a question, water. And we don't even get the option if we want to pay for it. You know what I mean? Right? It's
3: that
2: like,
3: part.
2: Hey, by the way, we're putting data centers here and you're going to pay for it with the water. And it's like you have to think about the scarcity of water. Then also you have to think about the warming of water. So like, I think it's actually in Japan. I don't know if I'm accurate. I want to double check this. But they were doing, instead of having data centers on land and having water cool it, they have like almost it's submerged underwater around them. Mm-hmm. So that way it's already cold there. But the problem is the ecosystem around that is going to be fried because of the heat that it emits underwater. So then that's when the global warming comes in again.
3: Oh, my gosh.
2: It's a whole cycle.
0: Back to global warming.
3: Oh, my gosh.
2: Yeah, we're doomed.
3: I don't know. So y'all just prepare yourselves.
2: Pray.
3: Speaking of that's all you can
0: do. Keep God at the center.
2: Always and forever.
3: Speaking of the circle of life, my girl Jasmine Guy is on the aging spotlight. She is best known as Whitley Gilbert from A Different World. Y'all watch that show?
2: Loved it.
0: Yeah.
3: Y'all loved it?
2: Mm.
3: Y'all watched the reboot?
0: I haven't checked out the reboot.
2: But I have heard so many things about their casting, and everybody did a great job with casting, so I want to see the cast.
0: Yeah.
2: You don't know what I'm talking about.
3: I mean, I seen a couple of episodes of the Back of the Day one.
0: Uh-huh.
3: But I think I watched In a Living Color more and like, the other show.
0: Yeah, I know. And, I get that.
3: And so for this one, it's like, I had to Google, like, how are these kids connected to the adults? Because I'm sorry, I didn't follow. But I did watch a couple of episodes. And it just, I mean, I felt like it was giving Belle, you know, just a more dramatic version of A Different World.
2: Yeah.
3: Just like Belle was a more dramatic version of Fresh Prince.
0: Fresh Prince, yeah.
3: And for me, I need a minute from the drama.
0: I need some time.
3: I just finished the Tyler Perry joke, and because you know that his shows be the most dramatic.
0: The most.
3: He going over. Y'all are thinking of things.
2: It's a roller coaster ride every time.
3: No, very much so. So, yeah. So, what? All right, Guy is. Jasmine Guy, Miss Guy, whatever, at 64, and said that the internet can be especially brutal towards women as they grow older. Her larger message, beauty, style, and joy don't expire just because you age.
0: Mm-hmm.
3: Agreed.
0: Yeah.
2: I 1,000,000% agree. But I don't know if it's like just older people that are receiving the criticism. Like, I think it's just now that people are choosing to expand on their distasteful comments that they're used to doing because social media allows you to speak your mind.
3: I was gonna say,
2: without being in someone's face.
3: Somebody spoke on her? Is that what happened?
0: Yeah, I think that I guess, like, the internet was just saying that, like, they were comparing her, I think, to Halle Berry because they're the same age. That's what I think was going on. And it's like, we all age differently.
3: Very much
0: know?
3: So.
0: And it's,
3: we all go through different things.
0: We're so hard on women.
3: Very much so.
0: And we need to stop because we're also hard on ourselves. Mm-hmm. And that's just, I don't know. I had a movie. I think Jasmine Guy is an amazing talent. She was in a movie that I was in called The Forgettable Life of Liam White. And she, like, I just wish sometimes our talent would speak more than our beauty anyway. You know what I mean? Mm-hmm. Because we put so much of that on the forefront. And I get that, but it's like, then we start tearing each other down when that's not, you know, what we see. Like, okay, but like, what else is there? It's like deeper than the surface here.
3: Right.
0: We've become so surface, I feel like.
3: Oh, heck yeah. That's why I don't even post on Instagram no more. I don't got time for the extraness.
2: The rudeness is crazy. The audacity is nuts.
0: People have a lot of audacity.
3: She looks wonderful at her age.
0: Yes, she does.
2: She's vibrant.
3: It's a lot of lady folks that look worse, baby. So, I mean, she's blessed, okay?
0: She's blessed. She's talented.
3: She's still here. Hello?
0: Exactly.
2: She's
3: doing big things. Where are you?
0: That part.
3: What? She's going to come for a star. Johnny, what is that? Johnny Gill, what's going on with Johnny Gill? He recently sparked conversation by defending veteran performers who continue going on stage as they get older. The bigger idea behind his comments: for many long-time artists, performing isn't simply a paycheck. Music and the stage have been part of their identity and purpose for decades.
2: I feel that. You can't just tell somebody to put it down. Like, they're going to find a way to, like we said, don't hide your gifts.
3: Right. Yes.
2: Don't hide your gifts. Why? Don't let someone dim your shine that God put inside you so that the world and the masses can hear it. Yeah. There was a purpose for it before. You don't get to expire the purpose.
3: Agreed.
0: What are you thinking, Keith?
3: Agreed, but. Okay, so I think I was talking about this, I don't know to who or where it even popped up at. Because I have been seeing, like, all the folks from the 99s and 2000s popping up on my FYP a lot lately. And so, in my mind, it's like, I appreciate the throwbacks. Mm-hmm. I love a good throwback, right? Mm-hmm. But I also would like something new. Mm. And it doesn't have to necessarily come from you, but it would be nice to see that you invest, like, what you have got going on into somebody, a younger generation.
0: Yeah.
3: Like, a mentorship or something like that. Like, I want to see more of the older,
2: like a collaboration.
0: Like the vets
2: two.
0: In the game.
3: Yes, okay, thank you.
0: There we go.
3: I would love for the vets in the game to help the ones, like, still
0: that are coming up.
3: That are coming up. Yes, thank you. My words are
0: all I got you.
3: But yes, because I ain't gonna hold y'all. Y'all seen Mary J performing lately?
0: She seems a little over it.
3: Yes, she seems over it. And I guess the show is over it too.
2: Oh, dang.
3: Do you hear it? They already playing the music. It went by that fast. That's some crazy words. Well, thank you guys for tuning in. This, as you know, we gotta come back because we had so much more to say. Make sure y'all follow us on Pretty Girl Influence on all social platforms. And Kelly Say, tell us where we can find you at.
0: You can find me on Instagram mostly at Official Kelly S. You can find me on YouTube at Official Kelly S. I do have TikTok. I need to get more active, but that's also Official Kelly S. And yeah, more music. Music video just dropped this week. So.
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0: Good day, good day, good day, Baltimore. You're listening to Community Conversations here on WOLB 1010 AM. I am your host, Bishop Dr. Michael Watson Jr. I am joined and the guest by our special guest. Would you introduce yourself?
1: Well, thank you for having me. I am Dr. Eric D. Edwards. And what else would you like to know?
0: Well, tell us a little bit about yourself.
1: Okay, well, certainly. First of all, it's great to be in the city of Baltimore, Maryland. It's been a little while since I've been here, but I'm always feeling welcome when I come. I am coming from Charlotte, North Carolina. So
0: wow.
1: All of my good people, I holler at them down in the Queen City. And so we travel all over the globe, man, doing international ministry. I am a clinical therapist, along with being wearing the hat of a pastor. So those of you who are bivocational, I would say, you understand where we come from and what we're trying to do. But I'm here again to just greet the city of Baltimore. We have a very special event on tomorrow where
0: yes.
1: I'll be speaking. So you can have at it from there. Talk to me.
0: Okay. And you also have a book that is out. So do you want to talk to listeners about your books that you have out?
1: I do. There are two books that I would like to bring to your attention. Number one, I have a book called The Day I Got My Strength Back. That is a book about strengths and weaknesses. Talks about the relationships where I come from starting all the way from a little boy born in Birmingham, Alabama, never having left that city. And then all of a sudden, God blessed me to go all over the globe. So I thank God for that. That book really talks about strengths and weaknesses. We all have them. There are times where we all lose our strength in this maze called life. And so the book is really, really geared towards those who are regaining their strength, their fortitude, their navigational way about them. And the book guides people on how to win, how to get back in the flow of life. It features Samson and Delilah.
0: Mm-hmm.
1: I bring those ancient characters to the 21st century, and we go on from there. The second book is called The Law of We, Trickles Down to Me, and that is a book that inherently honors all helping professions. Those of you who are in any type of helping profession, whether it's in the church, the gifts of helps, hospitality, whether it's in the secular genres of what you do, social work, you can be a daycare worker, anything that intrinsically talks about helping others. And I talk about the law of reciprocity in that book. So these books are spreaded out through leadership roles and relationship
0: mm-hmm.
1: Strategies and the things that we deal with on a day-to-day basis.
0: Wow. And besides your books, you're also a motivational speaker.
1: That is correct. I would like to call myself somewhat motivational, but I am also a person who tries to challenge where you are in your life to get you to where you're going. So, you know, a little bit of motivation, a little bit of discipline, which covers the multitude of what God tries to produce in our life, balance. He's a God of love, but he's also a God of judgment in terms of making sure that we stay on the right track and that if we belong to God, then we are his children. So he knows how to discipline his children. But yes, if you could say that, I certainly want to motivate people to be the very best that God has created them to be the best version of themselves, because it takes courage to be yourself.
0: Exactly. And our listeners, if you would like to call into the station number is 410-481-1010. Again, it's 410-481-1010. We are speaking with our special guest on today, and first of all, we want to say welcome to Baltimore.
1: Thank you. Thank you. It's good to be here. Hope to get some good seafood while I'm here.
0: Yes. You know, there's several seafood restaurants here in Maryland that, you know, we're going to make sure that you'll get a chance to enjoy the seafood that Maryland has to offer. Also, we want to give a shout out to the Chancellor of the School of the Great Commission, who is in town as we are speaking. He is in town. He is at the hotel. He is resting. He may call in, and we do have several guests that will be calling in. So, you know, give us a little bit more about, you know, your motivation to speak and how is it, you know, being a pastor and everything.
1: Yeah, well, good that you asked that. I often tell people I'm a very colorful person. If you ever watched the movie Forrest Gump, then you'll know what the famous phrase in that movie where Forrest says, life is like a box of chocolates. Mm-hmm. And I like to consider myself as one that God has used to do a plethora of things. Apostle Paul's example of that is he said that I became all things to all men that I might by all means win some. And the thing I love about that, he uses all in three phases, but then he used some in the last phase. He said, I became all things to all men, using all godly means to save some. So we do our best and our 100% all to save some. We won't save all. So that takes me into international ministry. We have a school in Kenya where we are teaching young people how to live, to grow, to develop financially, socially, physically, mentally, spiritually, all the aspects of growth. And my motivation in talking and coaching people is always to let them understand that you are a whole person. God wants you to be whole. Mm-hmm. He wants you to be well balanced. Jesus said, I come that you may have life and that you may have it more abundantly, the Zoe type of life, which is life to the fullest. So I try to motivate and teach people and have people to aspire towards excellence in their life, because Daniel was a man of excellence and God used him incredibly in the time in which he lived to set forth an example of what it means to be excellent in the things of God.
0: Mm. And what advice would you give for folks who are going through with this current administration, and you know they don't know how they're gonna, you know, live paycheck to paycheck, or how they're gonna get through this situation or that situation?
1: First of all, I would like to say that I have a heart for people who are struggling, who are out there trying to figure their way through life, and there are certainly some economic times that have hit us very hard under this administration. But I like to encourage people to put their faith in God, to point their motivation towards God in terms of how to set a plan for yourself, how to ask God for direction as it relates to that. I don't like to play the victim or the pitiful role in any part, and I don't want to point people in that direction. I believe that God brings us from being pitiful to powerful, and that was his original plan for us anyway. When we lost our way with God, we were on top, which meant that Adam and Eve came here on top. And they were on top in every phase of life, economically, spiritually, socially, mentally, all aspects. And then we fail from grace, which means that word repentance, repent means we have to go back up to the top. The word pent means at the top. So I believe that's where God is calling us throughout this economic decline, is to go back to the top, to search him, to figure out what we need to do from that. That's why this book is so important in the helping professions, because we create the, we make up the gaps. There are so many people that are struggling and don't have the coaches, don't have the mentors, don't have the financial strategists to help them through this maze called life. And so that's where I empower people to not only get above water, not to not just survive, but to thrive. So I believe that's where God wants us to be.
0: Exactly. And, you know, you touched on something that was important, because as well, you know, as us being, you know, men of the cloth, there are a lot of pastors and a lot of ministers who are going through and struggling right now. And some of them feel like they just want to throw in the towel. They want to close up their churches. What advice would you give to pastors or ministers or leaders out there who are going through certain situations or struggles?
1: Well, first of all, this may be tough to take what I'm about to say, but Jesus says to Peter, after Peter had a revelation about who Christ was, the Mashiach, the Messiah, the Christ, the Christos, the appointed one and the anointed one, he said to Peter, "Peter, you figure this thing out." And he said that upon this rock, I will build my church, not upon the personality of Peter, not upon the person of Peter, but upon the revelation knowledge that Peter had regarding the stability of a rock, of not just the little pebble, but a solid rock. Upon this rock I build my church, and the gates of Hades or the gates of hell shall not prevail against it. So if you believe that you are the pillar, you are the ecclesia, the church, then you don't have to worry about closing, because Jesus says the gates of hell wouldn't prevail against it. And a lot of us think that that means that the devil's coming after us and we've got to prevent him. It actually means that the gates that the devil has put up would not prevail against us. So we are the aggressor. We are the ones who are attacking in that sense. So if you are an attacking pastor, if you are an attacking leader, if you are an attacking missionary or whatever you call yourself, then you have to stand up, be bold enough to understand that, yes, we are living in some trying times. Yes, there are some situations going on, but this is where God calls you to be the leader. This is where God is asking you to stand and to see yourself as the ecclesia.
0: Exactly.
1: The called out ones.
0: Exactly. And, you know, I'm sure, you know, in our everyday life, we see all kind of things happening, all kind of situations happening. But, you know, you got to be able to be strong enough to be able to handle it.
1: Yes, sir. Yes, sir. I agree with that. And that's fortitude. That's resilience. That's all the things that I have learned and developed over the years. And it did not take a day or two to get to where I am. Man, I'm going to tell you, I don't have an S on my chest. I'm going to tell you right there. Now, there are no super saints, but there are saints who know that they fell from grace, that God saved them, that he is a perfect God. We are imperfect people, but God uses imperfection to do what he called us to do. He uses ordinary people to do extraordinary things.
0: And you're right. You know, we're not super saints. You know, all of us have done something
1: Yes,
0: that
1: sir.
0: We were ashamed of.
1: As the older preachers would say, keep living. If you haven't gone there yet, if you haven't been in that spot, just keep living.
0: Oh, yeah. And, you know, so, you know, we're looking forward to you being the guest speaker tomorrow for those who don't know what is going on. The School of the Great Commission will be having a graduation ceremony on tomorrow at Concord Baptist Church, 5204 Liberty Heights Avenue, Baltimore, Maryland, 21207. And our good friend Dr. Eric here will be the guest speaker. And we have about at least 35 folks who will be receiving their honorary doctorates on tomorrow. And also we'll be honoring our trailblazers. And yourself, you was just honored back in, I believe, August?
1: Yes.
0: With a Trailblazers Award. So how has that award impacted your life?
1: Well, first of all, I'd like to say I'm humbled to be considered a trailblazer. A trailblazer is someone who paves the way. And certainly Abraham paved the way for us to be the children of faith. He was called the trailblazer mm-hmm. of faith. And so I am honored in any way, shape, or form to be in a category of proceeding, leading the way to this whole genre of Christendom and whatever else that believers call themselves. I am one who loves to see God people move in a powerful direction. We mm-hmm. are the ones who are leading. We are the ones that the world is counting on. Jesus says that you are the light of the world. A city set on a hillside can't be not be hid. Now think about that. Don't think about this little light of mine. I'm gonna let it shine.
0: Exactly.
1: The little song you sang in Bible classes when you were a little kid, Sunday school. No, we don't have a little light. He mm-hmm. said we are the light of the world. That means we're the sun, in a sense, on a city, you know, a city being seen, and we're the salt of the earth. And so, yes, being a trailblazer is great. It is a great feeling to go and to receive such an award. And so I applaud all of those who will be receiving their Trailblazers Award on tomorrow. You should be there.
0: Exactly. And you know, you still have time to come and participate. You can give Dr. Stephanie Poplar a call at 404-932-4242, and she can give you more information. But like I said, we're looking forward to tomorrow. And like I said, we're looking forward to our chancellor, Dr. Winfrey Thompson, who is in town.
1: Amen.
0: You know, he flew in this morning, and he's at the Hotel Western. He may call in. But listeners, you know, you're listening to Community Conversations here on WOLB. If you would like to call in to speak to our guests, if you have any comments, any questions, or any concerns, you can call us here at 410-481-1010. Again, it's 410-481-1010. And he was just telling us about his book, and I'm pretty sure he can give a little excerpts of some of the chapters that are in the books that may be a blessing to the city of Baltimore, especially what is happening in our city and what is happening in our nation.
1: Well, certainly. Thank you for this opportunity to talk a little bit about our book, because I believe it is relatable to everyone. I mean, no matter what your cultural background, your socioeconomic status, mm-hmm. no matter whether you are male or female, girl, boy, it doesn't matter. Samson and Delilah are two characters that will bring you into knowledge of yourself, discovering both your strengths as well as your weaknesses. Now, if you are to ever go on a job interview and you're asked that question, what are your strengths? All of us can immediately talk about our strengths, mm-hmm. how well processed we are. We're responsible. We can be there on time. We are dependable. We can talk about those strengths. But when your employer asks you, what are your weaknesses? Mm. That's where you stop right there in mid-sentence. And if you don't have a good response, you won't get that job. Because if you say, I don't have any weaknesses, right away they know that you're dishonest. And if you say what your weaknesses are without strategizing, without thinking, and you say something aloof, like you robbed a bank, then you're still going to be in trouble. But if you can turn that weakness into a strength, for instance, if you were to say, well, my weakness is I have a tendency to take my work home with me. I have a tendency to, get too wrapped up in my work. That weakness to that employer becomes your strength. Okay. Exactly. And becomes their strength because they want someone who take their home, work home with them. But we all know that we're supposed to balance our life out. So I say all that to say this, that in this book, you're going to be able to see what the life of these two characters, Samson and Delilah, was all about. I bring them from the ancient days all the way to the 21st century. If they were living in our time, they would be some of the most dynamic people. Probably they would have all the news networks. Mm-hmm. They would make all the headlines. They would be all over social media. Movies would be made about them. Samson would be greater than James Bond. He would be smoother than all of those characters. He would be on GQ magazine. He would be on Sports Illustrated.
2: Right.
1: And the greatest athlete, the greatest superhero. And Delilah, with all the divas that we got going on today, Delilah would teach women a thing or two about negotiation and manipulation and everything,
2: exactly.
1: And everything else, because she was able to be presented in a way where Samson confided in her. What is it about a woman where she can learn what her strengths are and utilize those strengths to enhance her relationships, dealing with the men in her life, whether it's a father, brother, sister, or her lover, or her husband. Delilah teaches very good lessons away from just the negativity that you've learned about Delilah. We all know the Delilah story in a sense that we don't want to name our girl Delilah because she's synonymous with a Jezebel, that type of person. But there are some strengths in Delilah that women really, really want to take heed of. And in this book, it kind of gives you that kind of understanding of both flaws and strengths.
0: Wow. And that's, that's really important for a lot of relationships, for people going through relationships or going through trouble in their marriages or relationships. What advice would you give to those couples?
1: Well, anybody who's experiencing relationship issues, I'm a proponent of counseling. I've been in the clinical field for over 25 years. I pastored for over 30 years. And so I've been able to see things from a secular perspective as well as a spiritual perspective. And so I believe that couples who are in the stage of needing work on their relationship needs an advocate, needs a third party to kind of help them weave through that. And even when couples are not struggling, they still need a coach. They still need someone that have been there, or those that have researched, those that have put in the work to help couples come out of the stresses of life. And so, and to build with each other. Building is very, very important. We have to understand what building blocks look like in relationships.
0: Exactly. You know, because like you said, you have so many folks, young and old, that are struggling, are ready to throw in the towel, is ready to give up and feel like there's, you know, no hope, you know?
1: That's exactly right. And I tell anybody there's always hope. First of all, we were made for relationships. So if somebody's out there right now, you need to repeat after me. We were made for relationships. First with our creator and mm-hmm. then with each other. That forms the perfect cross. That vertical with God, that we have to have that vertical relationship with God, and then that horizontal relationship with each other. And that forms that cross. So many of us cannot have proper relationships with others because we first need a proper relationship with God, our creator.
0: Exactly. And, you know, you're right. And, we see some of our, you know, young ladies, you know, if they had somebody who was teaching them how to be young ladies, and especially our young men, if somebody was teaching our young men how to be men.
1: That's exactly right. It first of all starts in the home. But if the breakdown is in the home, then again, helping professionals are there to help. Community leaders, coaches, mentors, uncles, aunts, auntie, I mean, everybody who have a voice in terms of what it means to live, love, mm-hmm. and laugh. I'm telling you, live, love, and laugh is a great thing. Now, somebody might say there's some lamentations in there too, because there were some days I cried. I can hear someone saying that out there. But relationships are formed by God. God created relationships. It is something that God is the ultimate designer. And so when the Lord put relationships together, he said, it is not good that man should be alone, that I will make him someone suitable, a helper, helpmate suitable for him. And from that point on, there was this idea that we are to be fruitful and multiply. We are to add to a person's life and multiply into a person's life. And so that's just simple mathematics to me. But the rest is complex, but it can be done with God and with the help of others.
0: Exactly. And, you know, I mean, like I said, when you put God first in everything, no matter what test, no matter what trials, no matter what you're going through, God is able to always will bring you out.
1: Oh, without a doubt. Without a doubt. I know him to be a healer. I know him to be a deliverer. I know him to be a mathematician. I know him to be a doctor, a lawyer, and I know him to be a relationship expert. I know that God is the answer. His word is the answer. He left that for us. You know, that's what testament means. It means when someone leaves a testament, a will mm-hmm. behind.

0: You know, if they seen you do something wrong, you know, they will pull you to the side and say, now, you know, you shouldn't be doing that and you shouldn't be doing that. But then at the same token, they will also tell your parent at the same time.
1: Yes.
0: Do you feel that maybe we need to go back?
1: Well, you know, I don't think we need to go back to anything. What we do need to do is we need to use the principles that have always made a society work. And we need to stay away from those things that have always made a society decline. Mm-hmm. So you've always had good things in each generation, each society. There are certain methods today that I wouldn't, there are certain methods back then that I wouldn't necessarily take in today. For instance, when men were doing their thing back in the day, they said, woman, shut up. You know, you don't have a voice. And so I come back whenever I feel like coming back. And, you know, you make me my dinner. Mm-hmm. You do this. And so I don't certainly want to go back to those days. But I do feel that men have to step up in the role of leaders mm-hmm. and leadership. I do feel that communities have to work together. But we may never get those days back where everyone knew their neighbor, where everyone knew who was coming into the neighborhood. We used to have neighborhood watch. And now this snitching business has become a poison in our communities.
2: Wow.
1: And so we have to really look at our strategies as a whole and see what principles we need to put in place.
0: Exactly. And we do have a caller on the phone. Actually, we have Dr. Stephanie Pop on the phone. Caller, you're on.
3: Hello. How is everyone doing today?
0: We are doing great.
1: Great.
3: I just want to say that I'm being blessed richly here in this segment. I wish I was there in the studio with the two of you. But I know that I'm not there. I'm there in spirit, but I am listening right here, right from Upper Marlboro, Maryland. I am tuning in. I want to just encourage our listeners that Dr. Eric has an amazing book, and I just can't wait to purchase his second book. I'm going to continue to listen. But again, I want to say thank you. Welcome to the DMV. We look forward to celebrating your greatness, but most importantly, hearing the wisdom that God is giving you, the knowledge. You are an amazing therapist, clinician, speaker, global speaker, and we are just so grateful to have you to come to the DMV, to Baltimore, and disseminate great information. We are looking forward to you speaking on tomorrow, and so I just want to say thank you. I'm enjoying what I'm hearing, and also I want to say thank you, Dr. Michael Watson, for hosting today, and just may God just bless both of you and all of our listeners richly on today and throughout this weekend and throughout life.
1: Thank you, Dr. Poplar. I appreciate you and all that you do.
0: And Dr. Poplar, while we still have you on the phone, you want to give our listeners just a snippet of what's going to be happening on tomorrow?
3: Yes. So we want our listeners to know that we are having another commencement at the Great Concord Baptist Church. The pastor is Dr. Matthew Lincoln Jones, where you serve, I serve. I'm there. I serve under the business ministry, doing facilitating workshops, seminars. And one of the things I want individuals to know is that we have leaders from all over the country who are coming from various cities and states to receive either their PhD because they have done the noted work, they may have their master's and have done the necessary criteria or fulfill the criteria, their dissertation. So we have five powerful leaders who will be receiving a PhD. Then we have 30 leaders who will receive honorary doctorates.

0: had one of my former co-hosts, Felicia, Apostle Felicia Waters. She teaches on various topics, but mainly mental health and wellness. We have several other leaders. So what we're doing is having the commencement for the honor, for those who are receiving their honorary doctorate and or their PhDs. Then we have another component where we have trailblazers who will receive the amazing award. We have a celebrity who's coming and will be in the house. The song that many of the individuals have listened to, I Should Not Be Moved by Kenny Bobian. He's going to be in the house, and he has a big community. I've had to tell many people, look, hold up. We want to be able to get our seats. Because he would, if they get spread the word, we would have folks standing outside. He has such amazing ministry, how his music is played not only in the churches, but mainly in the clubs. He's able to draw individuals to the love of God. So he will be in the house. I wanted to almost want to say in the studio, but he will be at the church on tomorrow receiving his honorary doctorate in arts and music. And so we're excited to welcome him from New Jersey. So we have several from New Jersey who are coming, several from New York, some who are coming from North Carolina, just different from Virginia, all different places. And so we are going to have a good time. If you really want to know more how you can be a part of by coming to be not so much a spectator, right? Because I don't believe in us being spectators, but I do believe in us celebrating each other's greatness and showing our ways of appreciation and encouragement. Because we see that in the climate that we're in, our political climate, people are losing hope. People feel that they don't know what to do. It's just so many things are happening. But I believe that if you come, you're going to be inspired tomorrow. And so if you want to know more about tomorrow, the individuals can call you once you get off the air. I'll contact you at 240-854-8934. Or they can reach out to your daughter, beautiful Rachel, Lady Rachel. Her number is 240-492-8937. But we have some great singing for you. But most importantly, we have an amazing, I would say, commencement speech that will cause you to get up and do. And also, we have a book. There's a book that Dr. Erk has written once again. For me to say it again, you need to get that book. So, Dr. Erk, I can't wait till you share with the listeners how they can purchase your book and or how they can visit your site. But again, welcome. And I believe I'm finished. Is that all right?
1: Well, you said what you needed to say. Thank you so much, Dr. Stephanie. You're always on point, I tell you that, and always busy. Well, I do want to give some information on how you can get the book, and you can go on Amazon and you can look up the book entitled The Day I Got My Strength Back. The Day I Got My Strength Back. That should resonate with you. You can also get the book The Law of We Trickles Down to Me. You can go on to our website, www.kingdom3c.org. That email address, that website again is www.kingdom3c.org.
2: Okay. So, listeners, if you got that information. Also, Dr. Erk, will you be having books available on tomorrow?
1: I sure will. We do have the books available for those who will be purchasing them on tomorrow, and they would be the ones that I talked about in this segment, which is The Day I Got My Strength Back. I wrote that book 19 days into my journey in the Middle East, and God did his thing. He guided my hands in writing that. And then I do have T-shirts for The Law of We trickles down to me. I wasn't able to bring those books, but I do have the T-shirts.
2: Okay. Dr. Pablo, so we thank you for calling. Is there anything else you would like to say to the listeners?
0: Just remain encouraged.
2: All right.
0: That's all right. Thank you so much.
2: All right. And thank you for calling. So, Dr. Eric, like you said, you have a wealth of information, like a book of knowledge that can be a blessing to anybody. And you have worked with some of the greatest motivational speakers.
1: That is correct in terms of people that have helped this industry move in the area of coaching and also with some of the therapeutic things that are going on. I helped really to establish way back when in Birmingham the newer ounces of counseling within the church.
2: Mm-hmm.
1: As a lay minister, I started helping that whole area build up with therapeutic ministry. And then moving on from there, I have always worked in the field of coaching, mentorship, all the aspects of community counseling agencies, along with working with a plethora of leaders and ministers throughout my time working with people.
2: Mm. And, we think about some of our outstanding motivational speakers that we have out there, with yourself, Les Brown.
1: Yes.
2: Who, is one of the greatest.
1: Yes.
2: Motivation, I listen to him a lot. And there are other ones that I listen to, Cornel West.
1: Yes, yes, yes.
2: And, these is like folks who have poured into my life.
1: Great.
2: And, who have made me great. And also, I give kudos and blessings to my late cousin, Reginald F. Lewis.
1: Okay.
2: Who wrote the book, Why Should White Guys Have All of the Fun?
1: Yes, yes, yes. I have that book. I bought that book maybe about 15, 16 years ago.
2: Mm, wow. And, when I think about, how he was, he was a great cousin. And he was an inspiration in my life because, as a young pastor, coming up in the family and everything, he saw a fit. And he didn't have to do it, but he saw fit to invest in me. I was preparing to go to, I was going to Morgan State at the time, and I wanted to transfer, and I talked to him about it. And he said, well, if you want to go to Howard University, I'm going to invest in you.
1: Wow.
2: I'm going to pay for your 4-year books and tuition.
1: Wow.
2: But you get one C, you done.
1: You done. Wow. Wow. That's heavy.
2: and but it kind of like hurt me because, he died in January of 1993. I graduated in May of 1993. And today, I was getting my master's divinity. And some of my classmates was like, Mike, did you look at the program? I'm like, no, look at the program. I'm like, what? Look at the program. And when I looked at the program, he was supposed to have been the commencement speaker.
1: Oh, my. Wow. That's something.
2: But, it turned out being a blessing because his oldest daughter, Leslie Lewis, wound up taking his place as the commencement speaker. And, she did a phenomenal job, as if her father was actually there.
1: Wow.
2: And, after this, the graduation and everything, I was able to catch up with my aunt, Carolyn Fugan, and some of the other family members. And they came to me and they said, Mike, we're proud of you. Reginald was smiling down on you. And I looked at my cousin and I was like, yeah, after he threatened me that if I got one seat.
1: Well, I tell you, he was a giant of a man. We lost one.
2: Yes.
1: that really kind of catapulted. And you talk about trailblazer, he was one of them.
2: Yes. And, a lot of people don't even realize that he was actually from Baltimore.
1: Wow.
2: He was from Baltimore. He actually grew up in East Baltimore in Douglas Homes. And, his, of course, him and his parents had split. But his mother always instilled in him to keep going no matter what, matter what circumstances look like or what things look like. Remember who you are.
1: Yes.
2: And remember that God is the one who made you. So she kind of gave him the family values that he kind of instilled, not only in me, but he instilled in a lot of the other family members as well.
1: Yes, and that's an incredible testimony in that way. But yeah, he certainly believed that we shouldn't be victims of our situations. That we had every opportunity to climb up out of whatever situation mm-hmm. we're in. And so I would love to hear more of that from more motivational speakers and coaches, life coaches, the fact that we have what it takes
2: mm-hmm.
1: to move in a direction that is going to improve the quality of our lives.
2: Exactly. And you're right. And, when I think about all of the blessings, how he, instilled that in me. But like I said, it taught me a lesson. Back then, when you're a young person and you're in college, you want to party and enjoy the college life. But it made me realize that, hey, books are more important.
1: Yes. Yeah. And you had to discipline yourself.
2: And I had to discipline myself to study,
1: Yeah.
2: And the good thing about it is I came out with a 4.0 grade average. So that really made the family, because they was like, okay, your hard work, yeah, well, he told me about got 1C. But, from time to time, it took me having to challenge some of my professors that, were some of the great mastermind preachers of all times. I had got into a heated debate with one of my professors, the late, what was his name? And you probably know him. He had the book called Troubled Biblical Waters.
1: Okay, yeah. I think I remember that book. I can't call the name, but I remember the book.
2: Mm-hmm. And, we had got into it, and he was like, well, Watson, you think you know it all? Dr. Kane Hope Felder.
1: Yeah.
2: So he's like, oh, Watson, you think you know it all? I'm like, no. I'm just going by what the Bible says. The Bible says if you got faith the size of a mountain, you can move that mountain. So he said,
1: faith of a mustard seed.
2: Of a mustard seed, you can move that mountain.
1: Mm-hmm.
2: So he said, so Watson, you just going to walk up to a mountain, push it, and it's going to move. I said, well, the Bible says if you got faith, you can move that mountain. And, of course, he looked at me and was like, oh, I said, I'm going to have to flunk you. Just because your aunt and your cousin was in my class. I'm like, that don't have nothing to do. I said, I'm just going about with the Bible.
1: that was an interesting dialogue. I'm telling you, I wish I was a fly on the wall on that one.
2: But, yeah, and like I said, it taught me. I guess he realized, like, okay. And, he's not as dumb, because a lot of people, that was in that class was like, Watson, shut up. Why are you battling the man? That man know the Bible from Genesis to Revelation, from back to, I'm just trying to make my point.
1: Yes.
2: But, but a lot came out because even he had to laugh when it came time to get my grade. And I said, well, Dr. Felder, I thought you said you was going to flunk me. He said, no. He said, there's not too many people in the class that can challenge their professor. So he said, I had to give you an A+.
1: Well, good for you.
2: So, but like I said, your book, your two books, definitely will be a blessing to those who need to get the book. You need to get it. You need to read it, and you need to let it sink in.
1: Yes.
2: Because what Dr. Eric is doing to not only to motivate people but to be a blessing to people as well. And we were just talking about Reginald, one of the great people that he had a chance to work with. Was one of the great leaders of all time, Dr. Benjamin Chavis.
1: Yes.
2: And I had the opportunity of meeting Dr. Chavis at Reginald Lewis's funeral, and my aunt introduced me to him. And at the particular time, we were talking and everything, and he said, I'm getting ready to take over the NAACP. He said, I'm going to bring you on board as my National Youth and College Director.
1: Mm.
2: So, upon my graduating from Howard, I had the opportunity to work for the NAACP for 4 years.
1: Okay, notable work.
2: Yeah, it was notable work, but it was also hard work.
1: Wow.
2: Because I was in charge of all of the youth chapters and national youth chapters across the country. So, I had my work cut out for me. And but like I said, it was rewarding because I got to meet a lot of great people. That's how I got to meet Cornel West and some Michael Dyson and some of those other great leaders who actually poured into me about, you know, the work that I was doing, not only for social justice, because in this day and time, and well, as Dr. Pablo was saying, with everything that's going on, we need folks that will speak up for other people.
3: Yes, it become the mouthpiece, exactly.
2: So, you know, like I said, you know, you want to give us more information about how to, you know, your book and how they can get in contact with you.
3: Yes, there again, for those of you who did not receive the information, you can go online, Amazon, and order the book. You can also come in person. We're going to have the commencement service on tomorrow.
2: Yes.
3: But you can order a book from Amazon. Again, that name, or that title, that book is The Day I Got My Strength Back. The second book is called The Law of We, Trickles Down to Me. You can go to our website, bring some traffic there. www.kingdom3c.org. That is www.kingdom, KINGDOM, 3 as in the number 3, mm-hmm. and the letter c.org. And you can purchase your books there. But we are looking forward to our time here in Baltimore. It is a very great city. I remember coming to Baltimore as a young sailor. My first time coming and sitting by the harbor, and I remember a gentleman falling off the pier, and he was homeless. And there was a big homeless population there at the time. And but I've seen Baltimore do a lot of work from that time to now in terms of the homeless population, because that was one of the eyesores here at Once Upon a Time. But I enjoy talking to leaders in Baltimore, those that are doing the work, and certainly thank God for you.
2: Yes.
3: Who are doing some fantastic things, some of the things that you were able to take from your mentors, people that you have certainly became groomed from. And so God knows exactly what to do to get us where we need to go.
2: Exactly. And we just have a few, you know, with a little bit of time we have left, we do have a few announcements that we would like to share with you. If you would like to get your honorary doctorate from a reputable and an accredited institution, the School of the Great Commission, which is in Columbia, South Carolina, they have over 21 disciplines 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And we're joined by another guest who, and if she would, I believe this is the class president for the class of 2026 for the graduation on tomorrow. So if you would like to introduce yourself and tell us a little bit about yourself.
4: Well, yes. Thank you so much for the opportunity. And thank you, Dr. Stephanie, for the opportunity. My name is soon to be Dr. Felicia Weiss as of tomorrow. And I have the pleasure and honor of graduating. And I'm very excited and honored to be a graduate. And so a little bit about me, born and raised in Baltimore City my entire life. And I am married, have a wonderful husband, a beautiful daughter. And for 2 decades, I have been in Mary Kay, and I'm in the top 2%
2: okay.
4: of Mary Kay. So I've been in the field working. We've earned 5 free cars, which only the top 1% earn. One being the fluffy pink Cadillac, which everybody knows about the pink Cadillac, right?
2: Yes.
4: Everybody knows about the pink Cadillac. And so, yes, it's been a wonderful journey, and I'm just really happy to be here to represent our class.
2: All right. Dr. Eric?
1: Well, I just wanted to congratulate you. This has been a journey for you, I'm sure, and it's been one that you've enjoyed along the way. But my big ups to you.
4: Thank you so much, and yeah. I'm very excited, and it's a pleasure to meet you.
1: Yes,
4: and
1: yes, same here.
4: I can't wait to hear from you tomorrow and get
1: yes,
4: your book.
1: Yes, same
4: yes,
1: here.
4: Thank
1: yeah,
4: you.
1: Well, great.
2: Yes, so, you know, everybody, we're looking forward to, for what we do know, the graduation probably will be broadcast. Mm-hmm. The Concord will be broadcasted on Concord Baptist Baltimore on their YouTube, on Facebook. So you've been listening to Community Conversations here on WOLB. I have been your host, Bishop Dr. Michael Watson Jr. I have been joined by our class president of SOGC
4: yes.
2: for the class of 2026 on tomorrow,
1: yeah.
2: and our great host
1: Hallelujah.
2: And motivational speaker, Dr. Eric. So until next time, Baltimore, be blessed, and remember, only what you do for Christ will last. Be
4: yes.
2: blessed.
4: Amen.

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1: Hi, it's Governor Westmore. 5 years ago, one of the first places I visited before announcing my campaign was the local barbershop to talk to some guys about their priorities. And I heard a lot about crime.
2: Two of my students got shot. It's dealing with that stuff every single day, and they demonize as if we have a choice to live the way that we live. In this moment, like you said, it's a systematic thing.
1: I made a commitment that if I became governor, public safety would be my top priority. And that's exactly what we've done. 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Now, violent crime is at a 40-year low in Maryland. We've got a lot more work to do, but we are making historic progress. Let's keep going.
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0: Hey, Duke, talk to him. Let him know you're not playing with him. Hey, Duke, make it work.
17: Check one, check one, check one. He's keeping the Baltimore. Oh, Marty, what's good? I'll talk heavy. Hold up. On my favorite song, Talk to Me Nice.
0: Putting that work heavy in the streets. DJ Duke.
18: That's me. Lando.
17: So be so trendy. 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
3: You know it is crucial, Mr. One Love, straight out of New York City. Right now, I represent for DJ Duke. Yeah, Baltimore, biggest selector. Respect, my general.

0: What's up, family? This is President Barack Obama, and I want to give a big shout out to DJ Duke out of Baltimore City. Keep up the good work.
1: Check one. What's up, Sam? How you feeling? Happy Friday. Welcome to the weekend.
2: Man, happy Friday. Man, I'm feeling amazing.
1: How was your week? Tell me about your week.
2: Man, my week was pretty good, man. I felt good because one of our business cars was out of commission, so I had to do maintenance on that. You know, I had to get the brakes fixed. I had to get the rotors changed. I had to get new tires. Man, the mechanic got in there and drove off and said, "Hey, you drive kids in this car?" He's like, I said, "Yeah, why?" He's like, "Man, because this car is a death trap." I'm like, "Death trap?
1: For real?
2: Yeah."
1: Are you sure you can say this on air?
2: but he was only joking, though.
1: I mean, come on, man. You know, man. I'm glad your brother didn't hear that.
2: No, it wasn't a death track. He wasn't a death track at all.
1: He's just talking to, you know, just being typical. I got the Ravens on today. So did y'all plan this?
2: No, we didn't plan this at all.
1: Oh yeah,
2: you know, go Ravens. Go.
3: It's Friday. It's Purple Friday.
2: Purple Friday. It's true. How you not gonna know about Purple Friday? You know when the season start, every Friday is Purple Friday.
1: Well, it's been 3 years. I'm not there no more. So you know, it's not Purple Pride no more. But still, you know, still rock with the Ravens though. You know what I'm saying?
2: You not rock one of them. You don't got the purple one.
1: Nah, I still rock the
2: blue. I see you got the orange on. You got orange and blue.
1: Shout out to Melo, son. Shout out to Syracuse. I was actually there for his first game in Syracuse. They took care of me, all that good stuff. How was your week, Twin?
3: Oh, it was pretty busy. Excellent. Mm-hmm. You know, it had some ups. I had some downs. But it had way more ups and downs, though. But
1: it's
3: you
1: been
3: know.
1: A day.
3: Hey, man, it's one of them days, you know.
1: It's been a day.
3: What?
1: Before we move on, I got a special guest in the building. Somebody I'm a fan of. It's good to have people in the building that you're actually a fan of.
3: It's true.
1: You know what I'm saying? Sometimes you interview people, it's like, you know, shout out to anybody interview, by the way. It's no issue. Sometimes it's like, all right, this is my job. It's what I do. You got somebody in the building that you really, you know, really, really rock with. Man, let's introduce you real quick, man. So I've been a fan. I mean, we go back. I mean, been rapping for a while, so I've been a fan. Introduce yourself, chat. Tell them what you do.
4: Whoa, y'all know the focus, man. Block Monsters Empire in here. Mighty Jordan.
1: Let's go. We said focus. Yeah. All our heart dropped, didn't we? We didn't know we can't cuss.
4: Right.
1: I didn't know what he was about to say. The manager, everybody was crazy.
2: It's true. Ashley, I thought he was the manager for a second. How he was like that. She was all cool, like, yeah. Man, I'm thinking, he just on the cut line. Mm-hmm.
1: Yeah. It's been a while. So tell us, how long you been in the rap game?
4: This year, Tim, right here.
1: Yeah, bro,
4: I started when I was 17, for real. So
1: 10 years. I've been DJing about 10 years.
4: Right.
1: I think you said Internationals. Was you with me back then?
4: What's that?
1: Club Internationals.
4: Where that's
1: on Baltimore Street. I think you was back then. That's my first spot. That was what? That was, 10 years ago.
4: I think that's where we met.
1: Yeah, that's where we met at.
2: Upstairs, right?
1: I had him downstairs.
2: Oh, yeah, downstairs.
1: We did a gala upstairs. That's where I met y'all at, the Twins at.
2: Mm-hmm.
1: And my life just went down since then.
2: I don't see that. I see it as you went up, buddy. We never even touched the floor
1: that
2: yet.
1: We ain't even looked down. I took my jeweler.
2: Shout out to Z, man.
1: I don't want to put him out there like that.
2: Shout out, that's my man,
1: y'all. My jeweler, you know. You know, y'all gotta let me know so I can get my percentage. I don't wanna say your name no more, yo. Trying to do our security scrap. I mean, it's simple. Look out for me.
2: That's our brother, man. Shout out to Z. Z looking official.
1: I got you. Okay. So you've been in game for 10 years.
2: I got the wedding band the first day you took me in there. What you talking about?
1: I didn't know. I didn't even know. But see, that's behind my back. We're gonna talk about that.
2: You was there. How that behind your back?
1: It
2: was in front of you.
1: It
2: was right in front of you. You was looking right at me.
1: It was a pausable moment. Y'all
2: call
1: me
2: the
1: pause
2: Mr. Pause Police,
1: police
2: yes.
3: Nah, he's the pause king.
1: Yo, you say possible stuff. You know what I'm saying?
3: We all grown men, though. We shouldn't have to pause nothing.
1: And everybody
3: know what I mean.
1: It's true.
4: Sometimes you
1: got it.
2: And sometimes there is a pause moment, yes.
1: All the stuff. Yo, though, Monday, shout out to everybody.
3: I mean, I understand, yeah.
1: You got
3: it. If it get that crazy,
1: I'm telling you, you have to. Like, Monday, we start over in the jail. Shout out to all my guys with the baby bookings. So I'm talking to a couple kids. Like, I'm talking about 16, never coming through. You know what I'm saying? They pause and stuff. Because some days are pausable.
2: It's
1: you know
2: true.
1: What I'm
2: it's
1: but
2: true.
1: But I really want to shine some light on them though, because like you know, to be 16, I don't wish that on nobody, yo.
4: That's
1: but
4: where
1: to
4: I
1: be
4: came from, like,
1: 16, bro, that's like unreal, yo.
2: Buttons, yeah,
4: you definitely got to shine some light on. I'm not saying yeah. like, all right, this one thing that I can say that Baby Buttons for real, like, I feel like they treat their kids with too much, like, not saying that
1: responsibility,
4: like. Like, know what I'm saying? Mm-hmm. Like, far as, like, not being hard on them and letting them know what they got or what they in for. Because when you going down Baby Buttons, like, my whole juvenile life, I was going down there. I don't care. I'm going down babies because it's so sweet down there. I'm not saying
1: home,
4: I want them to treat them like trash. And like
1: I get what you're saying.
4: I just actually really want them to prepare them for what's ahead. Because when you going that adult system, it's a whole different story. You feel me?
2: It's true.
4: It ain't
2: it's
4: no
2: true.
4: 2-3 months and you come home on a box and then you back out. No, when you in that adult system, yeah, them numbers start to come for real. And I feel like a lot of my generation for real did come from that, like thinking that going into the adult system, it was going to be sweet. You feel
2: just
4: me?
2: Like you just came out.
4: Just like you coming from babies, because you know you coming from babies, they baby you.
2: So basically,
1: that's my baby.
2: Sugar, honey, iced tea ain't sweet and booking.
5: So they don't give you no discipline. They just babysit you. That's all they did was a babysitter.
4: Right, basically, the real discipline come with, like, they discipline you in your room. You go in the room for 2 hours. Feel me? But you know, like, so when you
2: that's like your parents sending you to your room.
4: I went to the adult system. You feel me? Like, as a juvenile. So 15, I was done with Baby Buttons. I was over YDC, which is over the jail for real.
2: Yeah.
1: Straight up.
4: And all like you zapping out and I ain't locking in the day. Yeah, they coming 30 deep and they slam you on your head, juvenile or not. You heard me? They don't teach you that down babies though. That's the thing.
2: Okay,
4: like they
2: okay.
4: make you feel like you can be the center of attention when you're going through something, but it's not like that in a jail system.
2: So what you
4: feel like it's enabling them to do that, my bitch.
1: Yeah.
2: You good. Now so what would you say about the youth growing up now? What would you tell them now?
4: What I tell them now is like the first off, now everything is being put out there. Now my generation, like, everything was being hid, so you ain't
1: figured
4: really
1: out for yourself,
4: right? You had to figure it out for yourself. So that would cause you to go and put yourself in bad situations. And because you don't know. Now I only thing I would tell a youth is just if you don't go through it, learn from somebody else that came before you.
2: It's true.
4: Whatever lane you doing, learn from somebody else's mistakes before you. And then see what they did wrong and try to stay away from that. See, I'm the type of person that'll tell you, like, even my homeboys and stuff growing up for real, like, that's rapping now. I can't tell them how to make it because I'm still on my journey for real, but I can tell you what not to do.
2: It's
4: and
2: true.
4: That'll hurt your career, you feel me? And that'll hurt you.
2: That makes sense. So
4: that's all I tell them, though. Just learn from other people's mistakes for real. So you don't have to make same ones.
2: So, and Baby Buttons, right?
4: Right.
2: We need to see if we can get a petition about, you know, have a structure in there for them kids, you know, and then like reward them once you see them doing good.
4: Right.
2: I think that should be more beneficial than them just babying them, putting them on timeout.
4: Well, basically.
1: Yeah, I mean, I see what you're saying, but I was on about 2 days, man. Everybody was calling. I was doing the push-up challenge. DJ, I ain't get them yet, the push-up challenge. Then you did. How many push-ups you did?
4: I got a little 40 ball in me.
1: No, I'm 30 straight. 30 straight, I'm done. You got to do more than that. I got the belly. Y'all. I can
4: do
1: 30 with
4: the
1: belly.
4: I ain't got working out.
1: No.
4: I got a little 40 in me.
1: So
4: I
1: lost.
4: I got 50 in me, though.
1: For real, I did 29 straight.
4: For sure.
2: 29 straight.
1: I
4: can't
1: did 64.
4: I get out the bed and bust a little 40.
1: For real. Right. I got to get my workout stuff. Real quick before we move on, we got another guest in the building, right? What up? How you feeling?
6: I'm doing good. How are you?
1: I can't complain. Tell us your name. What you do?
6: My name is Lexi. I'm the founder of the Caribbean Film Awards and the president of the Chamber of Commerce, Caribbean American Chamber of Commerce.
1: Okay, we got to talk heavy. Now tell us what's that like.
4: Caribbean.
1: Oh, yeah?
6: 90s. Okay. Which country?
4: Barbados.
6: Nice, yes.
1: So tell us a little bit about what you do.
6: Yeah, so what we do is we're going to have a Caribbean Film Awards. That's the first thing to mark on your calendars, October 9th and 10th. It's going to be in Wilmington, Delaware. We're going to be starting at Penn Cinema at the Riverfront, where we're going to be showing 26 films over the course of 2 days.
1: Okay.
6: On Saturday evening, we'll then go to the fashion show, which is going to be at the Sheraton Suites Hotel.
1: Okay.
6: Then you're going to just walk across the street to Theater N for the finale, which is the Caribbean Film Awards. That's really the Caribbean Film Weekend. That's how we're going to...
1: Okay.
6: Yeah.
1: And then where are you from?
6: I'm from Jamaica.
1: Okay.
6: Yeah.
1: So. Okay, so how many Caribbean countries? I'm not trying to test you.
6: Yeah.
1: How many Caribbean countries is that?
6: Oh, my goodness. Oh, so there's 35 total. But some are under U.S. Virgin Islands. Like, they're owned by British Virgin Islands, so they're not independent.
1: How does that work?
6: Right. So you know, it's controversial on people claiming them, but I claim them all, and most people do.
1: So y'all awards, you accept everybody. So can so is there any, like, island Caribbean people that can kind of win awards, any categories for artists like that, or you have to be Caribbean?
6: No, anyone could win awards. We got we got two films nominated from New Orleans.
1: Okay.
6: And they're straight American, but there's just a lot of culture, and it just fit with one of the projects, one of the film blocks we were under. We was under the there's a heritage there's a heritage one. So one of the films, Creole Recipe from New Orleans, it fit. Mm-hmm. Even though it's from America, the culture was there, the recipe, it just fit with us. So
7: it's
6: true. It just depends on what it's talking about, right? If it's something that, you know, shared culture.
1: It kind of makes sense.
6: Yeah.
1: Imagine, because we have an artist in the building, obviously. How do y'all pick the artist, the music, and things like that?
6: Yeah, so they submit application just like our filmmakers, and then we listen to their music, and then once we listen to it, if it, you know, sounds good and we have some slots open, we try to fit them in somewhere. So we had someone we have two artists for the fashion show and like four for the awards.
1: Okay.
4: So is it a certain genre of music that y'all require, or
6: it usually is Caribbean music?
4: Okay.
6: Yeah. What kind of music you do?
4: I make different types, but I'm open to make any kind, but most of the time I'm making like rap.
6: Okay.
4: Hip hop.
6: That's cool. Yeah. That's
1: I would like that to challenge you to like some Caribbean.
4: I
1: we're doing it live on air. This is a challenge.
7: Yeah. Challenge.
1: Live on air. They're artists as well, man. They are
4: my artists.
7: It's true.
1: Yeah. Unfortunately, I've taken them all over the world, unfortunately. They didn't do good in Africa.
7: You funny.
4: They didn't do good in Africa.
7: You funny. Money takers.
4: Okay.
1: Now they killed Africa and Tulum, Mexico.
7: And we did Houston, Texas, did Tulum, Mexico.
1: Yeah, but Africa, they were a little confused, y'all. Because they had like a fur on. I still can't get over that.
7: It's true.
1: We talk about this every week.
7: We look like king over there.
8: Yeah,
7: man.
8: We king.
7: We have fur vests.
6: Wow.
4: I felt vests. Like on a no shirt tip.
1: No, they had a shirt on. And I fell in the gutter. That's the last day I messed my leg up.
4: So y'all had a good time.
8: We had an amazing time.
1: Oh, yeah, amazing time. Y'all didn't help me when I fell in the gut.
7: Stop playing. You know I helped you.
1: You did not help me up.
7: I did not help you get out. Stop playing. You thanked me for helping you get out of there.
1: The gutter,
7: he thanked me for... If it wasn't for me, you would have fell all the way in that motherfucker.
1: Yo!
7: Bro, I helped you real fat. Excuse me.
1: Yeah, who fought was it? So actually, I was walking, talking to Crow on the phone, my partner. And I'm looking down. So over there, Africa has, how can I explain it? The gutters we have here kind of like it's closed, it's open in some areas of Africa. So the gutters open, it's only what, like maybe four or five.

0: I ain't gonna say it again. But anyway, so I got.
1: It was
0: so
1: about music, a car, a so driving school car.
0: You got that. So I, is there some artists that you came across where like you just really liked their music, but it wasn't Caribbean, but it was so good you had to kind of include into the awards?
2: We only done this 2 years, so far, it's our second year.
0: I would never have known.
2: Yeah. We've had the Chamber longer, so the Chamber of Commerce been around for 3 years, right? But this one is their second year. But yeah, we're open, like just like the films. Mm-hmm. We love to hear, you know, your music. And
3: I had a question. So when you say was the dates again?
2: 9th and 10th.
3: Of October?
2: Mm-hmm.
3: So when the songs got to be submitted?
2: Oh, it's already, like it's next week. But next year, we're opening it right up the week after.
0: Mm-hmm.
2: Okay. So it'll be open for submissions again. And you perform and stuff? You do perform?
3: Yeah, I do.
2: Mm-hmm. Okay.
0: And the good thing about it, because I'm DJing some parts of it.
2: Yes.
0: But we'll play it anyway.
2: Mm-hmm.
0: And I'm going to put it on Caribbean side, though. Kind of like I just mixed. Well, I know you were driving in, but I kind of mixed a song with, I think it was Jeezy or something. But I like to do that. I like to mix songs and stuff. Like different cultures. Because people like the good vibes.
2: Mm-hmm.
3: But I like to be able to make music with it. Crossover to any genre.
2: Yeah.
1: It's true.
0: Yeah.
1: It's true.
0: Yeah.
1: Like, we try not to stick to, like, this one simple genre.
3: Right.
1: We like the broad... our surroundings.
0: Yeah.
1: So we have opportunities for everything, right? You don't want to leave nothing on the board. Like, say, if you want soundtrack, you got your music for soundtrack, got your music for radio play, got your music for the hip hop club, got your music for Caribbean. You just be prepared. But steal your flow, steal your flavor. You feel me? Don't change up your style or your flavor. You feel me? You just
4: throwing your own mix.
1: You're driving, adjusting to different flows, different music, different atmospheres, different vibes.
3: Right, because that's how I am when I hear a beat anyway. So if I was to hear Caribbean style beat, I wouldn't be like focused on, I would be focused on just making the best song I can off this beat.
1: Exactly, that's true. I like
0: that. I want to challenge that. And even for us, we in Canada next Friday. I'll be performing live in Canada next Friday. So like when we pick our set, I'm DJing, they performing, unfortunately. I can't go nowhere without them. They just, it's like,
4: we had to force our way to the Caribbean Festival. He didn't even want to send
2: me. I'm glad you guys are coming.
0: I didn't even tell you. That's why
4: we had to pull his arm.
0: I didn't even tell you. No, I didn't even tell you. I can't out the back now.
2: Right.
0: I was going to hang outside. Well, I'll send the list.
1: He's going to slide it later.
0: I sent you the pause. See?
1: Slide it in later.
0: See, you said it. See, that's what I'm saying, bro. Where you from? East, man? Where you from?
1: He's from East.
0: I know. That's what I'm saying.
1: East.
0: I know.
3: Not too much on East.
0: I got to ask you this, right? Because you're East. What is the East Side theme? So we got West Side certified. Does East Baltimore have, and you, I know you have a careful answer, because some people tried it, but.
3: I know some people tried it, but I'm going to give, bro, the East Side anthem was Dum Dum.
0: Okay.
1: That
0: was like the biggest record I could say.
1: Yeah,
0: like,
1: Dum Dum.
0: Like,
1: yeah.
0: I played that
1: track.
3: It was like Dum Dum, but far as like a real like West Side certified anthem, I mean, the 410 boys, they was, they had their moment, but I don't know. Like I said, like,
0: I can't think his name. Yo.
3: People use that as the song, like,
0: I got it.
3: But that came along, what, 2015?
1: Yeah.
3: 2014,
1: oh, yeah.
3: Right.
1: Oh, yeah.
3: But it's been 12 plus years now. So
1: yeah. How about this? What did growing up over East Side, you know, teach you that people can hear in your music?
3: The originality in it, like, just being original.
0: Because
3: It ain't too many, like, real rappers that's coming from the East for real. Even all these years, the West Side rappers always grab the ball.
1: Mm-hmm.
3: Whenever it come to like the music, because it'd be more of them. So it'd be like, they be hearing different sound from me.
1: Coming
3: out with a different sound that it don't sound like nobody else.
1: It's true.
3: Original.
1: So your name.
3: Yeah.
1: What do that represent? When did you, how'd you get that, your name?
3: I got my name probably like, I was 17. The Mahdi just came from, in reality, the Mahdi just came from them not being able to say my name right.
1: Okay. Right.
0: How about that?
3: My real name.
0: Oh, your real name?
3: Yeah.
0: For real.
3: My real name, Mahdi. So some people, I don't know why people, so they just started calling me Mahdi. You feel me?
0: Mahdi. Is that African? Mahdi?
3: No, I don't know. Don't ask me. Real talk. Don't ask me.
0: Is it Caribbean?
3: I don't know.

0: It's a dictionary right here.
1: And then it come from that. The Jordan come from just me used to playing basketball. Feel me?
0: Hold on, I can confirm that one. I ain't never heard that about basketball. Hold on, y'all know I'm taking basketball.
1: I used to play for Carver.
0: But which one?
1: Carver.
0: Best. I graduated from Carver. For real? Homecoming.
1: Yeah, I went to Carver. I mean, I didn't graduate from Carver. I graduated from an alternative school, but yeah.
0: I ain't gonna lie. Carver ain't really a basketball school to brag on. I ain't gonna lie.
1: All right, I'm just
0: saying, I went to Mount St. Joe St. Francis first.
1: That's why I was basketball. Keeping it. I wasn't trying to play basketball, though.
0: I'll take that.
1: You feel me?
0: So at least be athletic.
1: I just had a talent.
0: Because these guys, they're not really athletic.
2: You funny.
1: I got in basketball.
2: Okay.
0: Well, I got no talent.
2: I mean, for somebody who's not athletic, I remember beating you in basketball in Africa.
1: You play, what position you play?
0: For me?
1: Yeah.
2: I definitely won. Yeah, we played a game of 21.
0: The nation is scoring.
2: And I definitely won.
0: I come screaming, it's my time, please.
2: Okay.
0: Because you don't like when I'm talking my basketball stat. I covered the greatest wreck ever. Mount Royal, never lost. Undefeated. Jeremy Robbins and Johnny Higgins, keep going. DeJuan Summers. You know what I'm saying?
2: That is true.
3: Yeah. Oh, wow.
0: Left that is true. With the Coverdale. Yeah, so I don't want to give him. I don't make
2: he got
0: feel
2: the rain
0: good,
2: for
0: you
2: know it.
1: No.
0: Yeah, but both my rings come from up east, though. I'm an official DJ for Lake Clifton for the last 6 years. So all the rings they won, I won. So they come over east, though. I done DJ every club over east. The Hazelwood, every club on Bel Air Road. So you're Eastsider? No.
2: You Eastsider?
0: Oh, no. Pennsylvania Avenue all day. I didn't know Eastside existed until I was like 12, 13.
2: Okay.
0: Yeah. So I'm 38, so I don't know if we're the same age, but so I came up with like Chicken Bake was 28. So we got Chicken Bake was out the bottom. So y'all ain't come outside.
2: Man, we was outside. Yeah, what are you talking about? We was everywhere. People know us, man.
0: It was so bad. I couldn't even
2: see you. What are you talking about? What you talking about?
0: Our
2: name's Rain. It rains.
0: So people know me outside.
2: I mean, it's true, though. It's not. It's true.
0: Where you from?
2: Nothing I said was fiction.
0: I know originally it's
3: Atlanta.
2: It's true.
0: Okay, but you live in Atlanta.
3: No, I'm from Delaware. I'm Delaware. Yeah, everything is Delaware. Born in Delaware, just
2: DMV. No taxes. How you feel about this? No taxes.
3: I love it.
2: And then you go out of state and you be like, man, I wish I was back home.
3: I love Delaware. I know it's growing on me. At first it was a little bit boring, but now I'm like finding stuff to do and it's really picking up.
0: Yeah. But we come from the city, so it's like we like to be chills and laid back and stuff like that. So this is a big question. I kind of wish at the end, but we're going to ask this now while the Twins get ready. Because phone lines kind of jumping. All right, let's start with the young lady room, right? Martin the Fresh Prince.
3: Fresh Prince.
2: I knew she was going to say that. She's from Delaware.
3: Caribbean. Wow.
2: She's from Delaware. Can you
4: please explain why?
3: Well, I said I'm Caribbean.
2: It better be a good answer.
3: We got Cheryl Lee Ralph.
2: That can't be the reason. Yeah. That can't be the reason by itself.
3: The acting was good. It was a family story. You know, it was a great concept back in those days. Yeah, connect with it.
0: What you got, Martin?
1: I'm going to say Martin.
2: My man.
0: Yeah, we're going
2: Martin. It's true, all day, every day.
3: But why Martin?
1: I'm going to go with Martin because it was just everything that he was original. Everything, nobody was doing that before. Even
0: Fresh Prince
1: of Bel-Air came before him, and some of the stuff, like, it never gave you the same vibe or the same, like, it felt like it was a copy. I don't know, and he was too funny. He taught you some stuff, give me a slogan that you know from Fresh Prince of Bel-Air.
3: In West Philadelphia, boy,
2: that's the song. That's the song.
3: It don't matter, it's Fresh Prince.
2: Everybody knows that.
3: Nobody remembers. I remember that. But it's not the same. Fresh Prince song, any race knows. Every race knows.
0: Jerome,
3: not everybody knows.
1: I'm saying, give me some, that's the song.
0: Got Kimono Dragon in it, got everybody.
1: When I was a kid, that's what attracted me to Fresh Prince of Bel-Air, the song.
2: Everybody know that song.
3: Everybody know that song.
0: I would say they got
3: the best song. It's the best song.
4: Born and raised. Yeah. But I'm my days. Yeah. Chilling on.
1: I bet you got way more in your head about Martin than you do about Fresh Prince of Bel-Air.
2: We see Martin. You know Martin through the pain, he allowed us to laugh. And everything he was talking about was relatable. Even though that it was funny. But it was relatable what we was going through. Even as kids, when we was looking up, we was like, it was time when he was in the dark. And I was just in the dark. Mm-hmm. You know, got the stove lit just to heat us up.
1: Fresh Prince of Bel-Air to a certain extent. It was like a dream it's like a dream that you would have wanted to come true growing up in the hood.
2: Yeah, it's true.
1: Oh my God,
2: yeah.
1: I wish a family member could have came
2: and picked me up.
1: Yeah. But it's true. And Martin, you live in an apartment complex, you really got a brother man from the fifth floor.
2: It's true.
1: Want to come knock on your door, it's true.
2: How about the rodents? You know, we had to kill them rodents. We saw him fighting, we was fighting too.
3: That's why it's a reality, but it's nothing to inspire to.
2: Yes, it's just like you're
3: staying in there, you like it, you're watching it, it's keeping you at the same level. You got to watch something that's taking you to another place.
2: I like that approach.
1: That's a good one. She must have been waiting the whole time to think about this. If somebody ever asked me about Fresh Prince,
0: I didn't jump on the phone now real quick, y'all. What up, Chalk Heavy? Who's this?
5: Rashid.
0: Hey, what up, champ? How you feeling?
5: Good. I just tuned in. I heard y'all talk about sports in Baltimore City.
0: Mm-hmm.
5: You don't know I'm a legend in Baltimore City for what I do. I'm the hype man. Let me at him.
0: Oh, just let me at him. This is iconic. You ain't legendary. You're iconic.
2: I was about to say.
0: Uh-huh. My son always talk about you. How you feeling today?
5: So, since we're talking about Baltimore sports,
0: mm-hmm.
5: this evening at 6 o'clock, Merville and City plays at Merville.
2: Oh, at Merville. Sure. Yeah, that's both my schools.
0: Well, let me ask you this, Mr. Let Me At Him. Is Dunbar, is it fair anymore with the dominance on the football level? Like, can anybody beat Dunbar?
2: Yeah, Merville. What are you talking about?
5: Merville.
0: Let him ask me, because I don't see it.
2: Every year they stay champions. What you talking about? You know we up at Merville, so you know. We going to talk.
5: Like the last 2 years, it'd be close. And the last 2 years, Merville has beaten Dunbar. Last 2 years.
2: It's true.
0: I didn't know that.
5: And those games be at Morgan State, it's like a whole East Baltimore there. It's a sold out crowd at those games at Morgan State.
2: It's true.
0: Yeah, I'll be there this year. I'm on the basketball side, but I didn't know.
2: Oh, you need to get on the football side.
0: Y'all ain't nothing to do with that legacy. Y'all ain't say nothing with Keon was sitting over there.
2: I understand that.
0: Y'all ain't say nothing with you.
5: But I'm going to tell you about those same. You know St. Francis ranked number one in the country.
0: And that's right.
2: Yeah, we know that.
0: That's my school. See what I'm saying? Look at y'all. See?
2: No.
0: I went to St. Francis.
2: He went to both, bro.
0: Went to St. Francis.
2: It was a short period of time, but he went to both. Okay. I had a memory lapse.
5: St. Francis is playing in Texas.
0: Tell me, I'll do it for you. I got you, man. Hey, any shout outs while you live?
5: Well, I tell you what. My Morgan State football team, when the HBCU ratings came out at the beginning of the season, we wasn't even in the top 10. And then they had it as 10, and our friend, my Morgan State football team, is 3-1 now. Out of all the HBCUs, we're ranked number 5 yet, and we ain't done yet.
2: It's true. We ain't done yet. Shout out to the Bears. That's my school.
0: Let me look something up.
2: It's true. I went there.
0: We thank you for calling in, though, bro.
2: Music performance.
0: All right, we say, bro. And for the first time ever on the show, I'm getting fact checked, right? I mean, let's see real quick. Let's see what's going on.
2: You ain't got to be fact checked, man. We already know. You had too many people that co-signed.
1: No, I just never heard of him, so I was like,
0: yeah,
2: right.
0: I got it.
2: Why he over here fact checking over there.
0: Mm-hmm.
2: We gonna go ahead and get to what we got to get
0: see,
2: to.
0: See, I introduced that. See what I'm saying? Out of order. There's no order over here. What are you talking about?
2: We got our family on the west side, too. We got family on the west side in Baltimore.
0: It's not my favorite part of the show. I'm surprised you guys
2: Green
0: are
2: Mount,
0: still here.
2: Walker Junction.
0: You guys are still here, y'all.
2: After today, we might not be here.
0: You ain't lying.
2: No, I'm here.
0: Money takers. Y'all ready?
2: It's true.
6: Hey, Baltimore, you already know who it is. Twin Chino.
2: And it's Twin Castle. 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
6: Today's topic is help or hit record. Because somewhere along the way, we started seeing somebody in trouble and thinking about a record before thinking about their life.
2: Somebody's getting bullied. Somebody's being abused. Somebody's getting jumped. And you hear people yelling, somebody record this. But who's yelling? Somebody get help.
6: That's what bothers me. You got 10 people holding phones, but has even one person called for help? Everybody's making sure they catch it the moment. Who's making sure that the person survives it?
2: And let's be clear, helping doesn't always mean physical jumping in a dangerous situation. It could get, you can get hurt too. So call 911, get security, get other people's attention. Tell somebody specifically, you call for help.
6: Right. Mm-hmm. We're asking you to respond like a human being. Don't stand there cheering, laughing, and giving complimentary while somebody is fighting for their safety.
2: Because this isn't a movie. That person doesn't get to stand up when this director said cut. They had to live with that, what happened, and then live with everybody sharing it.
6: Think about a child getting picked on at school. The bullying happened once in that hallway, but the video gets posted. And now they're being humiliated every time somebody presses play.
2: Then somebody add music. Somebody makes a joke. Somebody turn it into a meme. You weren't there throwing punches, but now you helping that humiliation travels.
6: And we've seen videos showing what may be somebody's final moments. Imagine finding out something happened to somebody you love through a clip on your phone.
2: Before the family even had time to understand it, strangers are discussing their loved ones in a moment section, in a comment section. Where is the compassion? Where is the respect?
6: Mm-hmm. It's true. It's true. It's true.
2: Now, somebody's worst day
6: should not become your best performing post.
2: And their pain is not your promotion.
6: Before you upload the video, ask yourself, if that was my mother, my brother, or my child, would I want the world sharing this?
2: And if your answer is no, remember, this is somebody's mother, brother, or child.
6: Put helping them ahead of getting views. A person dignity matters even when they're too hurt, too scared, or too overwhelmed to ask you to protect it.
2: Now, somebody's going to say, but recording can expose the abuse. And that's true. Evidence can matter. A record can help show what happens and hold somebody accountable.
6: But documenting something safely and posting it for entertainment are two different decisions. Get help first, preserve evidence when it's safe, think carefully about who needs to receive it,
2: and you don't need laughing emojis, a dramatic soundtrack, or wait until the end over somebody's getting hurt. What are we asking people to wait for?
6: We keep saying the world is changing. Well, our choices are part of that change. What we record, what we share, what we laugh at, it all says what we are willing to accept.
2: So before you repost, stop. Is this helping somebody get justice or spreading their humiliation?
6: And if you witness somebody in danger, find a safe way to help. Make that call. Get somebody's attention.
2: Be the person
6: who remembers their life in front
2: of that lens. Twin Castle.
6: Hey, Twin Chino. Talk Heavy Radio. Twin Way Podcast.
2: It's true. Twin Way no other way.
0: Okay.
6: So let's talk about it, guys.
0: Let's talk about it.
6: Have y'all been in position where as though y'all been in atmospheres where as you see somebody getting traumatized or hurt or beat up, or worst case scenario, when you see people recording and not helping? Anybody been in that position? You see people laugh, put it forward! Yeah,
2: or you can even see it on a post, or you ever saw it on a post before.
1: In my life, I can't speak up because it'll be contradicting in my life.
6: Mm-hmm.
1: Like, for me, because it's like, yeah, I don't be with all that. Like, when stuff going on, serious situation, and somebody pulling your camera out, no, why are you pulling your camera out like that? I might react like that for real, but then it might be a situation where as though something that's out of my hands where a camera need to come out at. Feel?
2: Yeah, like, sure. That's a different situation.
1: I will allow it. Like, if he deserve, like, a child predator or something, you feel me?
2: Yeah, that's a totally different situation.
1: That's why I say, like, with me, I'd be like, no, don't put no cameras out. But then I'd be like, if it got to, pull it out.
2: It's true. It's true. It's true. Like,
0: I've never seen it.
2: Like, you're absolutely right.
6: You forgot to say pause.
0: But not a pause.
2: But you're absolutely right, though, because there could be predators out there.
0: Yeah.
2: There could be someone who's harming someone or abusing someone. And then, you know, like, for instance, somebody could have been, not saying that my daughter got abused or anything. Somebody could have abused my daughter. I'm coming to put hands on that person.
1: And
2: whoever's recording at the moment, oh, well. But I'm talking about somebody who's like an innocent person who's just in there, who they could be naive about the surroundings they have.
1: Like you said, God forbid, this is hypothetically speaking, like you said. So now what if it's a situation where as though, like, your daughter is that person, you wouldn't want nobody to record her, and even if they can't help her, so you're gonna just at least know what's going on and what happened, cause you know if I tell him something, by the time it get back to her, for real, it might sound different.
2: It's true.
1: So the word of mouth might come, by the time it get back to you, it might be a totally different story from versus you just seeing it.
6: If somebody record it and then bring it to me and show it to me, that's different. But if somebody's recording and then post it for social media so they can build up their views, build up their followers, get attention, go viral, that's not what it is in my book.
2: That's true.
1: I see. Because shout out Reggie, yo. He a good friend of mine, yo. Mm-hmm. He's going through a lot right now. You feel me? And I seen that, like, one of his friends actually did that to him. Like, he called him during a traumatic experience, and he was recording him.
2: Mm-hmm.
1: And he turned into a different situation. So,
2: true.
1: Like I said, like, yes and no. No. Your message is 100% right. Feel me? I wouldn't take nothing away from it.
2: Okay.
1: That's my opinion.
6: 10-4. I got what you meant, though. Don't think I ain't confusing what you saying,
1: right,
6: though.
1: Right.
2: It's true.
6: I got what you think on it, dude?
0: I don't know. I got a set of situation. Kind of thought what he's saying. Just don't know, like, you know what I mean? But if I can stop something from, if you taking advantage, it ain't a fair situation. You know what I mean? It depends. I'm with my kids. I ain't with my kids. Probably with my kids, I'm probably going, you know, whatever, protect my kids first.
2: You know what I'm saying? Number one.
0: That's number one. So it just all depends, like you saying, find out what, and at this point in my life, I'm going to probably know why that's happening. It probably going to be just randomly happening around me.
2: Uh-huh.
0: More than likely, 9 out of 10. Back then, you know what I'm saying? Because now I'm 38, so I move a little different. You get what I'm saying?
2: Yeah,
0: so
2: sure.
0: It might be justified. So, you know what I mean? So, before we get out of there, anything you want to touch on me, before we get out of there? Anything you want to touch on?
2: Please,
3: tell you guys about the Caribbean Film Awards on Yeah, so just be there. It's in Wilmington, Delaware. Y'all already going to be there, it sounds like.
0: Okay,
3: I know you are, DJ. Yeah. Absolutely. Come on. So it's next weekend, not this one, next weekend in Wilmington.
0: Yeah.
2: We're going to sneak through the back door.
0: Yes. That's why you got right beside you. You about to say something before we get out of here? You about to say something,
6: Troy? Nah, it's Twin Chino Money Takers. See me on Instagram, moneytakers_. Officialized Twinway.podcast, Twinway Podcast. 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Holla at us.
2: It's true.
0: Are you working on any projects right now?
1: Yeah, I'm working on my album right now. I'm the Focus.
0: Okay.
1: That's the album.
0: I like that title.
1: Speaks for itself.
0: Mm-hmm.
1: Feel me? Mighty Jordan, Black Monsters Empire.
0: Yeah.
1: Feel me? But yeah, like, everybody tune in. It'll be dropping. I don't have a specific date, but it's for sure dropping this month. We looking at like the end towards the middle of this month. Another single dropping tomorrow. Check me out on all platforms. Mighty Jordan, MYDDIE Jordan.
0: All right, what's your social media?
3: Yes, so it is Caribbean Film Awards, and my personal one is Lexi's Beautiful Life.
0: Okay. Twin, any shout outs?
2: Sure. Twin Castle, shout out to my daughter up in NYC. She's at Fashion Institute of Technology. Shout out to my son, Julius. He's in Towson University. Shout out to my son, JoJo.
0: Too many kids, bro.
2: And shout out to my daughter, Jasmine. He already know what it is. I got to give him a shout out. Twin Castle. You know, all of us, you know what we got. We got a whole busload.
1: Let me shout out
2: Officialized Twin on IG.
0: Oh, no, that's love, yo.
1: Shout out DJ Duke.
0: That's love.
2: He all right.
6: Don't let him, don't do that to him, man.
0: I got you. Do you want to say something real quick? How the scenes?
7: Yeah, it's your girl, Chuck. The damn fuck that.
0: It's been a great show. It's been a great show. Real quick, I know we got to go, bro. Real quick, but I want to say, why those artists, not like with the DJ, like, That's Me is still one of my favorite records ever from you. Right. But I know, like you said, it's old. But it's like, you know what I mean? I like, why, it's like a disconnect with artists and DJs with the kind of that.
1: I feel like, hold on, repeat it. You said it's a disconnect.
0: Yeah, with the records that we like.
1: Oh, okay, yeah. Because, it gets to a point where, though, you have to be for the now, too, instead of the old. That's about it. For
0: I like that. I like
1: your new music had to get pushed to the same way how your old music is.
0: I like that.
1: Hold on, it's no timeline on priceless music either, though.
0: I like that too. We're going to bring that back next week. It's your boy DJ Duke. That Talk Heavy.
2: It's peace. True. Peace.

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2: Hi, it's Governor Westmore. 5 years ago, one of the first places I visited before announcing my campaign was the local barbershop to talk to some guys about their priorities. And I heard a lot about crime.
3: Two of my students got shot. 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
13: 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Now, we began our week with world traveler and entrepreneur Sinclair Skinner, who previewed his upcoming Black Blockchain Summit set for Howard University this weekend. Former FBI agent Dr. Tyron Powers then shared insights into various information techniques now being used by the intelligence agencies. Dr. Powers says the objective remains, but the process may have been refined. On Tuesday, astronumerologist Kimberly Williams offered many energy chart readings. Kimberly also shared Donald Trump's chart and the preview for the country. Writer Simeon Booker Mohammed then updated us on the Pentagon's recently released declassified UFO files. And metaphysician, master herbalist, Dr. B closed out the session by explaining how to keep our bodies in balance with the fall equinox that began that day. Activist Dr. Devalier Malone kicked off Wednesday by discussing what's at stake in the upcoming fall elections. Sister Marsha Adebay and Reverend Segun Abadeya updated us on a crucial court hearing that day designed to halt construction over a black cemetery in Bethesda, Maryland. And we introduced one of the family to the author, screenwriter, and storyteller, Odie Hawkins, who wrote for many of the black TV sitcoms back in the day. Tuskegee Mayor Emeritus Johnny Ford wrapped up that session by sharing how the World Conference of Mayors, the organization he founded, has begun recruiting mayors from African nations. On Thursday, the executive director of Appeal Incorporated outlined their Nonprofits Weekend conference dedicated to empowering the black community. The Warrior lawyer, J. Wendell Gordon, examined the Mississippi DA's decision not to indict in the Nolan Wells drowning case, also reviewed the Trayon White bribery trial. And the day concluded with griot and Pan-African educator, Professor Small, who discussed the UN's landmark decision to recognize the true size of the African continent finally. And he also addressed some of the key speeches by some African heads of state. Now, if you missed any of our programs, catch up with our podcast on your preferred platform or on your station's website. 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You can also use the TuneIn app, or you can ask Alexa or Siri for assistance. Next week, we're bringing you guests like the University of Houston's Dr. Gerald Horn, activist Reverend Edward Pinckney, and the founder of the Black Lawyers for Justice, Attorney Malik Shabazz. So if you are in the DMV or the Baltimore area, spread the word. We start at 6 a.m. Eastern Time, Monday through Friday, and keep your radios tuned to Baltimore's AM 1010 WOLB, or if you're in the DMV, the Washington Metropolitan D.C. area, 1450 WOL, where information is power. All right, Kevin's out today, so let me give you some updates of what's moving in the news this morning. So far, there's been no decision in the Trayon White bribery trial. The jurors go back to court this morning in D.C. At 9:30. Those of you listening to us outside of the DMV and the Baltimore, Trayon White is a city council member in Washington, D.C., and they have him on tape accepting a bribe. He says he was set up. He says he was entrapment. And the video actually was shown to the jury. The jury started deliberations a couple of days ago. They asked a question to the judge, and the judge responded to the question. But so far, they haven't come up with a decision. So they're going to do it. They're going to get back in the courtroom today. And if you recall the conversation we had with Warrior Lawyer Mayor, attorney, I should say, that would be J. Wendell Gordon from Baltimore. He was saying that, you know, the longer it takes, it's slightly shifts in the side of the defendant, because usually if they found him guilty real quick, it'd have been over. And so maybe there's somebody on the panel that's holding out, or so they can't reach a consensus. At some point, we'll see if they're willing to, you know, go over the weekend, or if the judge is going to, you know, request them to continue deliberating if there's a hung jury, or the judge will ask them to stay over the weekend and stay, you know, and keep deliberating until they find a decision, or if they, you know, come up and just say straight up, we there's no way we can find a decision, and then they'll have to decide if or not Trayon White gets a new trial. And interesting enough, what the Warrior Lawyer said, you know, the prosecution, they would have to make a decision. How locked was the jury? What was the decision? Was it the 6-6, or was it one person holding out? If it's one person holding out, they may try to retry, because is it enough to spend the government's money to retry Trayon White? Depending on what the jury comes back with, if they're locked, how deadlocked are they? Basically, if it's just one or two persons holding out, and they still deadlock, and they say they can't reach a decision because these people on the panel say they're not going to vote, you know, they're not going to convict him, then it'll just declare a mistrial, and then it's up to the prosecution whether they want to retry or not. But he says if it's like 6-6, they may decide just to let him go. And then, you know, and the case, and just dismiss it altogether. So we'll see what happens after that. Let me just remind you that all the lines are open right now at 800-450-7876. That's one of the news items taking place there. Also, appeal, they're having, they start their weekend session as well. They're a nonprofit group in Washington, D.C., but they're all over the world. But they're having their conference, an inaugural conference, they say. It's going to start, it starts this morning, actually. It's going to culminate on Sunday. The executive director of Appeal Incorporated, Dr. Kelechi Iguan, was with us and detailed some of the things that they do. They specialize in financial literacy, education. They got a think tank. We didn't get much to talk about the think tank because, you know, a lot of folks have called in about we need our own think tanks, or this is, they have a think tank. Well, they also have a black co-op. Every Saturday, they have a black co-op. And what it is, their items made by black folks, our folks, and they're for sale. And, you know, you can get them online as well if you're not in the DMV area. So that's what they have created. Well, they're having their big convention this Sunday, and it actually starts today. Also, one of the things, too, that we see that's going to happen is what we talked about was and we're going to talk about this next week with Attorney Malik Shabazz. He's going to look at this. The Nolan Wells case, you know, the DA in Mississippi refused to indict anybody in the death of Nolan Wise. They said he was suicide by drowning. Some reports, I'm not quite sure, but maybe you fellas can help me out there, and ladies, you know, they said there was no water found in his lungs, and he had blunt force trauma to the back of his head, and still the DA refused to indict anyone in his drowning. So those are some of the stories we've been working on all week. But let's take some calls this morning. Let's start at first. Okay. I see Mark is in the pole position. He's calling from Baltimore. Grand Rising, Mark, your thoughts on this Open Phone Friday?
7: Rising call, how you doing this morning?
13: I'm still learning, Mark.
7: I'm still learning too, Carl. And look, man, the most important thing before I talk about Baltimore, but the most important thing is that we get out and vote, man. Let me tell you, we've lost not only billions of dollars and billions of dollars in jobs and stuff like that from this administration, but we got the Trump administration has the House, the Senate, the presidency. And now you got even people like Tucker Carlson calling for him the 25th Amendment, which means the cabinet impeaches him. But we have to
13: Right. But Mark, don't do a drive-by. The 25th Amendment, for the folks who don't follow the Constitution, can you share with that what that means?
7: Yeah, the 25th Amendment is if you believe that the president of the United States is unfit for office, then his cabinet can, you know, have him removed. I think it takes 3/4 of the cabinet or something like that to have him removed from the office. But just having that said, you know, it is very, very alarming. Trump has not only said he don't
13: care.
7: Yeah,
13: but let me jump in here for a second on that part, too, by the 25th Amendment, because then you have Vance. Are you prepared to deal with J.D. Vance as opposed to Donald Trump? You think that'd be much better?
7: I'm glad you asked that question. And let's not drive by this. J.D. Vance, before he had ambitions to become the vice president, called Trump Hitler. He said Trump can be America's Hitler, you know, and you can expound on that. You can't call nobody else no worse than that. Who he burnt up 6 million Jews, you know. But Vance, he won't have the power. See, what it's about is us winning the Senate and the House. It was billions of dollars cut from, I was just reading about this, cut from Medicare, Medicaid, which hurt millions of their voters, farmers, you know, the prices of everything. And Trump said, I don't care. He doesn't care. And let me tell you something else, man, why we have to vote them out. Number one, let's talk about immigration for a minute.
13: Before you go down the steps, I'm going to let you go down the steps, but let me say this, because I'm not a Democrat or a Republican, mm-hmm. I'm independent. But
7: yeah, go ahead.
13: Part of the problem, your party, Mark, they won't spend any money on black media. Every election cycle, we get more money coming from the Republican side. The Democrats, and they wonder why people don't come out to vote. They're not encouraging. They're not spending money with black newspapers and black radio, black TV. They're sending money over to white folks. Their first stop, if they want black people to vote, should be Urban One, Radio One. As you know, we reach like 83% of the black community every week.
7: Right.
13: 83%, you know, all across all platforms. We don't. When the Democrats carved up the money the last election, they gave it to two black individuals. I'm not going to mention their names. And they wondered why people didn't come out to vote. So if you got some pull in Baltimore with any of your Democratic friends, you tell them to start writing some checks to black media. But go ahead and you know what?
7: I'm glad you said that. But right now, nationally, You said it. Right now, nationally, we got to vote our interest, man. Right now, we're the laughing stock of the world. Not only that, 600,000 black women lost their jobs, you know, just because a trillionaire now, Musk, you know, Trump let him, because he put $300 million in his campaign, let him go in and just decimate out the middle class, you know, and farmers and stuff. That's why we got to vote. Right now, Carl, it's not even about party. It's about right or wrong, man.
13: But yeah, you know, you just brought another thing that I want to interject and ask you about, since you mentioned Elon Musk. Because, you know, the last election, a lot of folks thought that Kamala won that election. They went in and thought that she won. They thought something happened. Something technically happened, and Elon Musk was in, because they were boasting they had a trick up their arm, and da-da-da, and they were all gloating that they had something going on. Do you feel that they did have something, some shenanigans took place with the voting machines, and the votes came out? You know, something technically engineering revolving Elon Musk, I'll say that. Do you think that, and if so, is there a possibility that can happen again?
7: I'm just tell you, like our brother, Professor Eddie Gloy said, Princeton professor, 78 million people voted for Donald Trump because they didn't want a black woman president. That simple as that. She killed them in the the debate. Even Joe Biden, before he, you know, stepped down in their debate, people drive by this. He told Trump, because I think he lost a brother in the war, and I had a brother that died from Agent Orange related cancer at 49. But he said, my son wasn't a sucker or a loser. He said, you are a sucker and a loser. And he is a sucker and a loser, man. But this is the most important part why we got to get him out of there. Because, and we can deal with Vance. We got the House and the Senate, Vance. We can deal with him. And Hegseth, he's been up. He's up for impeachment, too. So let's get both of them out of there. But this is the most important part. That man that's in charge in Iran, Carl, that Trump, when he first was stupid enough to get us in this war with Benjamin Netanyahu, talked him into getting us in, who's not popular in Israel, he killed that boy's family or that man's family. That man is never going to negotiate with him in good faith about anything. You understand that, Carl?
13: Yeah, you're talking about the Iranians. Well, let me ask you this. You think the Trump administration underestimated the Iranians?
7: Yeah. You know why? Because Trump is willfully ignorant. Trump is the only president in the history of the presidency that his chief of staff called a four-star general called him an idiot last term. And his secretary of state, who's like fourth or fifth in line for the presidency, for people that's how important the Secretary of State position is. Billionaire Rex Tillerson called him an effing moron, never took it back. And we can't have
13: Let me jump in here. You know, 17 after the top of the hour families. Hold on a second, Mark. 17 after the top of the hour family. Just waking up. Okay. It's an open phone Friday. Free your mind. All that means think for yourself and reach out to us. Our telephone number is 800-450-7876. This I got to ask you, because this is on record. The Netanyahu, Israel, they try to get for years, they've been trying to get an American president to go after Iran. And they tried it with the Bushes. They tried it with Obama. Tried it with Clinton. And it didn't work. Somehow they managed to convince Donald Trump that we should get involved, and this is where we are right now. What was it? What do you think they told, or showed Donald Trump why he decided to get America involved in this conflict? Because he says it's not a war.
7: Well, what they told?
13: I tell you what.
7: Hold
13: the thought. Bullying. Hold that thought right there, Mark. Okay. Hear the music. We'll step aside for a few moments. I'll take our first break. When we come back, I'll get your response. Family lines are open. You can reach us at 800-450-7876. Free your mind, and we'll take your phone calls next.

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1: I had wanted to open this reality radio with a comparison so shocking that you couldn't ignore what's really happening to us. I was told the language was too graphic and that some people would be offended, so they changed the words. So here it is. Right now, right here, we are victims of attack by some we know, but many more nameless and faceless people living in the shadows. The first defense of both sides is usually to act as if it never happened. Then, the perpetrators start disagreeing with each other about the particulars of the attack, sometimes calling it victimless. The time is now to bring the attack to a halt. We must stand up and use our vote this November to declare that we are no longer going to allow ourselves to be victims. We must be heard. You must vote this November in order to stop the assault on us, because the reality is we are the ones who are battered and bruised.
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11: And Grand Rising family, thanks for waking up with us on this Friday morning. Hey, by the way, this is the last Friday of September 2026. So, wow. It's an open phone Friday. This is where we give you a chance to free your mind. And again, that all that means is to think for yourself. Leave the talking points behind, whether it be political, social, religious, because we all know what they are. So we want what your interpretation of what life is. If something's happening in your community, reach out to us. Again, our telephone number is toll-free, social worldwide. It's 800-450-7000. 876. Before we left the break, we're speaking with Mark calling from Baltimore, and I posed a question to Mark about the fact that several presidents have been approached by the Israeli government to try to get this country involved in Iran, and they've rebuffed him, except Donald Trump. And my question to Mark is, why Trump? Why did Trump cave in? Mark? We lost Mark?
12: Yeah, I'm right here.
11: Go ahead. Go ahead, Mark. Respond to the question.
12: Okay. Carl, they had dropped me. What was the question?
11: The question I asked you before before we left for the break was the fact that the Israeli government, they've been trying to convince the United States to get involved in going after Iran. They want to use their troops. They want to use our troops, and they pestered every president that we've had going back maybe the Bushes, Obama, Clinton, maybe going all the way back as well, and they blew him off. But somehow Donald Trump caved in and decided to get involved in the Iran war. Well, my question to you is, what was it you think that Netanyahu, in this case, convinced Donald Trump to get involved?
12: Well, to be honest with you, it really didn't take much, because his focus is only on his family making billions, which they have. But what he told him, it's going to be easy. Just had a simple conversation with him. It's going to be easy, like Venezuela. You went in there and bullied them, and it's going to be easy. But what he didn't visualize is when Trump went in there in the first place. We can't drive by this. He killed 150, I think it was, schoolgirls. He killed that boy's mother and father and I think wife and all that kind of stuff. And what people don't understand, we live in a small world, just like you say. We live, we live in our zone. The world is a really, really big place, man. And the Middle East been fighting forever. And Netanyahu had his own, reason why he wanted to do that. But Trump's the only president that he could spend $1 billion a day, I think it is, on the war. Am I here?
11: Yeah, you're sort of going in and out. So yeah, go ahead. So make it real quick. Make your point.
12: Okay. So what I was saying is, he just told him, you bullied Venezuela. So let's go in here and, let's do this. But the fact is, man, we've lost American lives, gas prices, food and all that kind of stuff. And we really got to get him out of there. And George Washington saw Trump coming. The Constitution says that we elect people for a certain amount of time to do out, the bidding of the people. And if they don't do them, they can and will be removed. So we got to go. We got to vote. And we got to vote Governor Westmore, the only black governor in the United States, not just because he's black, because he's the best governor for Maryland.
11: All right. Thanks, Mark. Thank you for sharing your thoughts this morning. Loves his city. 25 after top hour, family, on this Open Phone Friday. Thanks for starting your weekend with us. Let's go to Richmond. Brother Halim is waiting for us. Assalamu alaikum, my brother Halim. Your thoughts on this Open Phone Friday.
5: Well, ladies and gentlemen, good morning, Carolyn, and grand rising to you and your audience. I want to start this morning off by giving great condolences to the Farrakhan family and the loss of his daughter, his eldest daughter, Barbara Bessie Jean Farrakhan. She'll be laid to rest today. And I think that we as a black community should be reaching out to give great respect and condolences to him and his family and to the believers.
11: Right, because the Janazah starts at 9 o'clock Pacific time. It would 11 o'clock Central time, Chicago time. Let's be at Mosque Maryam in Chicago. You're right. How old, by the way, Brother Halima? How old is Minister Farrakhan?
5: He's 93 years of age.
11: Wow.
5: And I'm glad you asked that, because I plan to eventually maybe do a writing on the Minister Farrakhan. A man without measure. There's no black in America or in the world that equals this man. And he's without measure in what he stands for and what he does and what he's still doing. He's 93 years of age and working every day to liberate our people and to unify our people. There's no black scholar or white intellectual as well that equals this man. And we can't measure his intellect or his spirituality. He's the spiritual heavyweight champion. I introduced him like that 40-some years ago. And at that time, you had a lot of great spiritual men on scene. People like Pat Robinson, great ones like Billy Graham, all your great black ministers and things, none of them would supersede what he was teaching.
11: Let me just chip in here and tell you, Brother Alim, I've known Minister Farrakhan since 1976 when I started in this business in Harlem, WLIB, WBLS. My first assignment was we had to tape Farrakhan every Friday. No matter where you were in the city, you got to be back in town to tape Minister Farrakhan, because back then, black radio, we were required to do religious programming and required to do news. So our religious coordinate was the Nation of Islam. And Percy Sutton, the owner, had to go to Congress because they said the Nation of Islam was a cult. And he said, no, it was a religion. And this is our religion. This is what we're going to do. But those Friday meetings we had with some of the greatest scholars, not just Minister Farrakhan was at those meetings, you know, and after the taping and the conversations I had with Minister Farrakhan, he's one of the smartest brothers out there. Some of you may recall that Mike Wallace from 60 Minutes tried to interview him. Well, he did interview him, and he asked Minister Farrakhan the same question three different ways. And in the end, Minister Farrakhan just smiled and said, Mr. Wallace. And I knew that he said, he was basically telling him, you can't trap me, you know, the same question, but three different ways. And he smiled and responded, didn't get angry. You're right. He's a very articulate, smart brother. But go ahead and finish your thought. I just want to share that with you, brother.
5: Yes, not only that, but you know, Barbara Walters, he handled her like a little, you know, lightweight. Barbara Walters and Mike.
11: Yeah, but
5: Wallace
11: back in the day, you know, Mike, 60 Minutes, people were scared when they saw Mike Wallace coming. They were like, "Hey, Mike Wallace, 60 Minutes," you know, because they know he's going to ask the tough questions. Then they're all ducking him. And Mike Wallace got, I think they made a special, The Hate That Hate Produced. And because Mike Wallace was Jewish, Walensky is Mike Wallace's real name, and he anglicized his name to Wallace. But anyway, he got heat from the Jewish community because they said that he didn't do a good job. He made Farrakhan look good. But he did the best he's good, but Farrakhan just outfoxed him. Well, just, you know, responding normally that the minister does. But I'm sorry, but go ahead. 30 minutes after the top of our family, just waking up. It's an open phone Friday. Free your mind and reach out to us. 800-450-7876. Brother Halim's on. He's telling us about Minister Farrakhan's daughter who's going to be put to rest today in Chicago. Go ahead, Brother Halim. I'll finish your thought.
5: Yes, good. So in this writing, we would like to prove and show that our people, I'm talking about black people now in particular, we are not showing good respect when we don't elect the best or accept the best that's from among us. A lot of people, they'll talk about the minister in such a powerful way, but it seems as if they're fearful that if they join on to his guidance and leadership, that they have to hold up to a higher standard of no stealing or no, going behind the back door to do things in such a way that they don't want to stand up for principle. Right now, we're looking at the fact that we always asking for what leadership we should accept. And it's right there before us if we just accept our own and be ourselves. Take the best from among us and work with it. Minister Farrakhan has been out there for years. Like I said, he's a proven man. His vision, his guidance, he hasn't bowed down to the Jewish pressure. He hasn't bowed down to blacks who say, we're with the enemy. So the man.

0: Farrakhan. They only hear what people say about Minister Farrakhan. They never even listen to any of his speeches, his Savior Day speeches. If they ever listen to his speech, they'll say, what did he say that's wrong? That's what they come away with, but somebody interpreted what they think he said and kept saying it and repeating it. And so they formed an opinion of Minister Farrakhan without even hearing anything that he said. I guarantee most of the people who have a negative image of Minister Farrakhan have never heard any of his speeches.
1: May I say this? If we don't heed the call of what's being said by him, we go into a deep trap. A trap that is fatal, going to be fatal. I mean, look at what he's telling us about the taking the jab. Look at what he's told us about preparing for the day of want. Right now, America don't have enough food to feed her own millions of whites, to employ her own. And he's been warning us, let's do something for self. Don't be like the grasshopper. You know, play all or summer long and winter come and you don't have anything to feed on. So the warning is coming to an end now. He's doing in the community what most people are saying we should do. He got soldiers out there, men and women, feeding the homeless. He's cleaning up the neighborhoods, not asking or begging for money. He's doing and pooling, and we're doing the things that most people are talking about. So why not get behind the leadership? Right now, there's a major crisis in every city, every state, and with the weather conditions being as they are, he's been warning us about that, that America's number one on God's list for destruction. Nothing good is happening in America, and it's for a reason. And as he's been warning us, don't join on to this nation that's fallen. This nation is doomed. And so all the things that's been said makes him a man among, he's unmeasurable. You know, when the war took place in Libya, I mean, when the attack went on in Libya, if he wasn't backed by God, he wouldn't have been able to tell us what was going to happen. Before it happened, he told Gaddafi that this country was getting ready to attack them, and it happened. He went all around the world on a friendship tour with great respect from outside, with the outside world giving him the greatest of respect. But when he come here, our people seem to reject because of fear and jealousy. If we would get past that, we would see that this is the best way under his leadership. And he's not there for glorification. He's telling you what Allah is saying, what God is saying, what the Most Honorable Elijah Muhammad has been telling us for years. He's the voice of the Most Honorable Elijah Muhammad, and he's been made to be a man with great value. His value, oh man, his value is so magnificent that we have no excuses for being a failure as a people. The educational system that we have, teaching and training our children in our own schools, he's leading the way with that. We're not big in Trump or fearful of Trump. Trump is the only person, and let me put it this way, the minister is the only man that Trump does not respond to. You know, he talk about this one. He talks about any other person that seemed to give him a problem, but he don't dare to speak out against Minister Farrakhan. We should ask the question.
0: And Brother Haleem, I got to cut you there because we've got to check the traffic news and weather in our different cities. I thank you for your call. But also remember the Million Man March as well that he put on. And family, just a reminder that the comments you hear on this program are not those of Radio 1, Urban 1, or any of its subsidiaries. 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Free your mind and reach out to us. We'll take your phone calls after we check the news.

0: Hi, it's Governor Westmore. 5 years ago, one of the first places I visited before announcing my campaign was the local barbershop to talk to some guys about their priorities. And I heard a lot about crime.
1: Two of my students got shot. It's dealing with that stuff every single day, and they demonize as if we have a choice to live the way that we live. In this moment, like you said, it's a systematic thing.
0: I made a commitment that if I became governor, public safety would be my top priority. And that's exactly what we've done. 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Now, violent crime is at a 40-year low in Maryland. We've got a lot more work to do, but we are making historic progress. Let's keep going.
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14: Prostate issues in black men. Black men suffer disproportionately from the disease, and September is Prostate Cancer Month. So anyway, that's coming up later this morning. And later this week, you'll hear from the University of Houston's Africana professor. That would be Dr. Gerald Horn, and also the multi-talented researcher, Brother Kitty Awadu, will join us. So if you are in Baltimore, keep that radio locked in real tight on 1010 WLB. If you're in the DMV, the Washington, D.C. metropolitan area, on 1450 WOL. Dr. Robson, I got some folks, got some questions or some comments or some solutions for you. Let's start in Compton, California. Jonathan's calling us. He's online too. Grand Rising, Jonathan, you're on with Dr. Robinson.
15: Hey, Grand Rising. Hey, Carl, and thank you for taking my call. I'm just going to kind of get to my point real quickly. last Friday, I called the station and I provided specific plan of what the components of reparation should be. Right. And I outlined it. And you commented, and a lot of callers gave me some excellent feedback. What I want to hear today from your guests is what are some specific answers? We talk about everybody. We're talking about everybody doesn't know what to do. I disagree. Right. The other point I'm going to raise, in Black America, we tend to like the sexy versus the important. We always talk about generational wealth. You can't, generational wealth is not sustainable without generational values. And the value is, if my grandma leaves me that house, I am supposed to keep it up. The value is to my son, when I turn it over to you, you're supposed to keep it up, right? And we don't have that. We have communities that are not translating or carrying on the values from generation to generation. And if we don't have that, we can't move forward. Dr. Claude Anderson laid it out in his book. I'm in D.C. today. I'm acquiring properties. And that those properties, I've been doing it for the last 20 years, and they're for my grandkids. And the ones that are not following the script, they don't get anything. The ones that are following the script, they're going to inherit the wealth that I've created. What y'all think about that?
14: Dr. Robinson?
16: Well, first of all, John, that's his name. I think it's John. John, let me suggest the following. Apparently, you're not familiar with, well, first of all, you do know about Dr. Ron Daniels and the NARC, the National African-American Reparations Commission. If you go to him, you will find that commission has a lot of good information on reparations. But we, too, have done considerable work. Not being an expert on it, but having contributed in certain ways. So, for example, we have what we call a pocketbook. If you go to blackeconomics.org, no charge, go right now, get your handheld device out. Go to blackeconomics, one word, .org. Go to the publications page. The second item on that page has the following title, a 2024-2029 strategic plan for securing Black American, that is, Afro-descendant reparations. Read that. Also, go elsewhere and search the pages. You'll find multiple entries going all the way back to about 2015, when the first commission, the NARC, the Black American Reparation Commission, was started. It was started in 2015 in New York. And my wife and I happened to go to that first meeting.
1: What's holding us back from executing?
16: Well,
1: what is holding us back?
16: Well, John, listen. First of all, listen, here's the point. The commission sees itself as the what? As the leader. And maybe they're not collaborating with others who also have, oh, there's a guy named, what's his name? Cam, what is Cam's last name?
14: Cam Howard.
16: Cam Howard, he also, he was helping in COBRA. That INCOBRA organization is also supposedly working for reparations. Everybody's got ideas, but Mr. Nelson is making a point. You know, we got all these ideas, but people don't want to come together and acquiesce and give up their spot. They don't want to lose the change that they're getting from wherever they're getting it to keep leading some charge on reparations. All it's doing is creating confusion. That's why we're stuck. We got other people. We got outsiders coming in and creating confusion, brother. That divide and conquer scheme, that old Willie Lynch thing, that's been with us forever. That's part of the reason.
15: I'd like to make another point. We notice that, and Carl, I think this is important in terms of an example of an organization. Recently, a performer said something negative about, not even negative, but just a contrarian view about Israel. The owner of the stadium, within 24 hours, called five of his buddies that are also owners of NFL team, and he shut it down. That you may not agree
16: with their with
17: John, with John, with their, John, leave it alone.
16: Folks,
17: John, leave it alone. John, don't worry about other people. Let us get ourselves together. Forget what other people are doing.
16: I'm not worried about other people. I'm not worried about other people. But my point is, being organized helps you to execute. Why
17: Absolutely.
16: Are we struggling?
17: Absolutely. Absolutely.
16: Why are we struggling?
17: Right. Because we're not organized, and we are not organized because the leadership in the various stovepipes here and there and everywhere, they don't want to come together and say, let's get organized.
16: You've proven my point. Appreciate you, brothers, but you've proven my point.
14: But thanks, Jonathan.
17: Let's do more than talk. Let's do more than talk. Let's keep working.
16: Man, thanks,
14: Jonathan. And Jonathan, I want you to call back on Friday and also give those points that you mentioned about reparations, because, you know, somebody might have missed the class that day because you gave some excellent solutions. Nine away from the top there, Dr. Robson. Cliff in Connecticut that wants to join the conversation. He's on line three. Grand Rising, Cliff, you're on with Dr. Robinson.
18: Hey, Grand Rising, Carl. Grand Rising, Dr. Robinson. To me, I think the answer is right amongst us. And that's the Honorable Minister Louis Farrakhan and the Nation of Islam. You know, why? They have always set an example. So when we're talking about free health care, we're talking about education, land, and also financing. And so my question is, like, do we not trust the Honorable Minister Louis Farrakhan and the Nation of Islam, particularly his wisdom and his guidance? And we don't. In my opinion, so the answer is right amongst us. We just don't want to listen or adhere to what they're saying. I could be wrong, but where does the Nation of Islam and the Honorable Minister Louis Farrakhan, where does he stand in terms of being a solution to the issues of black people? That's a question.
14: I'd like a chance to respond. Thanks,
17: Malcolm,
14: Cliff.
17: Malcolm answered that question a long time ago, before Minister Louis Farrakhan was known. He said, when we come together to solve problems, let's put our religion aside. He said, let's focus on the issue. So if you want to talk about a solution, it should be devoid of the name of any one person. It should just be a solution. And then what it means is people don't have a problem because you got to remember, Black America's been, you know, been hypnotized by Christianity, even though we know it's largely it can be considered a white supremacist religion. But the bottom line is, let's leave religion out of it, not totally and completely. And I forgot to do what we normally do when we come onto these programs, is to thank the creator. I'm not talking, you know, any white creator or black. I'm just saying the great creator. Let's thank him for being able to have this discussion today. But here's the point. One of the biggest problems is not Mr. Louis Farrakhan, the Most Honorable Elijah Muhammad, or any of the other groups that have been spun off as a result of the parting of the Most Honorable Elijah Muhammad back in 1975. His son was there, and now Minister Farrakhan, and then Honorable Minister Salas Muhammad, and so on and so forth. And the 5%ers, the eccentrics, let's not get so much involved in the religious aspect of it. Let's talk about the solutions. And one of the biggest problems that we have in acceding to or joining with what the Nation of Islam is producing is because it's too materialistic, which one of me and Muhammad talked against, or it's too communal. How many people, John was talking about the wealth that he's created by garnering properties in the DMV. Is he going to be willing to say, okay, I'm going to join a community or join a group that's going to now tell me we got to share everything? But what has he been doing his whole life? Gathering for himself and his grandchildren, his posterity, all this property, all this wealth, is he just going to give it up and give it to somebody else? See, we need a root analysis of what is best for us. And you've got to make things work, you've got to decide the strategy, the time frames, the phases of how you get this done, and how things can change over time. But there's some fundamental things that are blocking us. Leadership is one. A leader's unwillingness to give up their own little fiefdoms to join a broader movement. Number two, do you become more sharing and more communal and giving up your own personal wealth? Most Black Americans, they drank the Kool-Aid. Their job is to make money and get more wealth and enjoy it for themselves. They don't give too much a hoot about their fellow man anymore. You see, these are problems, these fundamental problems that we didn't have in the past. But this is what we confront today, and it takes a concerted effort. Mr. Nelson, can I just take 1 minute to hit on a couple of points?
14: Sure, because I want to ask some questions for you, but go ahead.
17: Okay. On the issue of how we get this done, you mentioned the problem with the internet. It is a sum total, almost, of human knowledge available in one's hand in a cell phone. Is that right? Yes. But you said you made a very important point. Some of it is misinformation. Let me tell you something. If AI is what they say it is, they could solve that problem in a moment. How? Put AI to work. Tell it to go out and find every topic that's on the internet. Identify the range of answers. See which answer is most prevalent and have some method for checking it directly or using some statistical, algorithm to determine which set of information is more accurate than others. Delete all of that which is inaccurate based on that definition. That's one issue. If we really, want to use the internet and make it successful, ask the nation. You put it out there for us. It's a problem. It's a trap. You can lose everything on the internet in a minute. So let's fix it. That's one way to fix the informational aspect of it. Number two, to get to answers to questions, we have black folk in every field that you can imagine. At the long-term strategic plan panel and the implementation team now, we proposed a consortium of what? We have black organizations in almost every professional and academic field. Let's get representatives from those consortiums to get together periodically and begin to address issues that confront Black America. Use the expertise, the academic expertise that we have, and then somehow build in the more practical expertise that can come from the bottom up, from the ground up. There's a way to get this done. It's just that people don't have the will to do it. Those are two basic things that could be done. And then, again, I'll go back to the materialism situation. We love materialism too much. I remind people all the time, I am guided to remind people all the time, you can only wear one pair of shoes at a time. You can only wear one pair of pants at a time, or one shirt, or one tie, or one coat. You can only eat one meal at a time. You can only be in one room at a time. You can only fly one plane seat in one plane seat at a time. You can't. There's a limit to what you can consume. And the biggest issue is you got This
14: and hold that thought right there. I want you to finish that thought when we get back. And Brother Aleem in Richmond wants to join the conversation as well. Family, just waking up, I guess, is Dr. Brooks Robinson. He's usually in Hawaii. He's back in D.C. this morning, and he was discussing, some of the issues facing Black America. And he's come up with a solution. I want to find out if you agree with his solutions. What are your thoughts? Reach out to us at 800-450-7876, and we'll take your phone calls next.
0: Hi, it's Governor Westmore. 5 years ago, one of the first places I visited before announcing my campaign was the local barbershop to talk to some guys about their priorities. And I heard a lot about crime.
1: Two of my students got shot. It's dealing with that stuff every single day, and they demonize as if we have a choice to live the way that we live. In this moment, like you said, it's a systematic thing.
0: I made a commitment that if I became governor, public safety would be my top priority. And that's exactly what we've done. We made record investments in local law enforcement. We worked with community leaders and provided those coming home a second chance at life. Now, violent crime is at a 40-year low in Maryland. We've got a lot more work to do, but we are making historic progress. Let's keep going.
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0: And Grand Rising family, and thanks for starting your weekend with us. It's an Open Phone Friday. This is how the program works. If there was a topic that you think we should have discussed and we didn't, or even if we did, and you said we did, and somehow you think we came up a little short, well, hit us up. Or if there's something going down in your corner of the world and you think the rest of the universe would benefit from hearing about it, as long as it's free and legal, we'd love to hear from you. So free your mind and then reach out to us. Again, our number is toll-free. It's also worldwide. It is 800-450-7876. All right, let's go back to our calls. Let's go to Massachusetts. Joseph's on line 4. Grand Rising, Joseph, your thoughts on this Open Phone Friday.
1: Good morning, Carl.
0: Yeah, Grand Rising, Joseph, you're on the air.
1: Yeah, I want to talk about the meeting of the century that took place yesterday in the White House between President Donald Trump and Chinese President Xi Jinping. That covered us, so they covered so much. You know, the bottom line is America can't do without China. China can't do without America. That affects the whole world. That meeting they went on yesterday, what they plan to do. And black people, you need to know what the future holds to know how to maneuver. Just like any other group, any other race, you got to do, you got to see. I want to talk about the, I want to connect this to the original reason why men go to war, why we have so much killing, so much.
0: No, but before you go that deep, do you think, because, you know, Donald Trump is a transactional kind of person. She wants something and Trump wants something. Do you think Taiwan was on the table?
1: That's exactly what I'm talking about.
0: Do you think Taiwan was on the table, Joseph?
1: Huh?
0: Do you think Taiwan was on the table? Do you think it discussed it? Because China wants to take
1: all the time. Everything. You see, let's talk about Taiwan for a second. That whole stuff started in 1920 when the communist government, which is in power now in China, hooked up with the nationalists, which is Taiwan. And then they had a disagreement in 1949 communist revolution. That transformed that. We need to know how to stay out of people's business. Ukraine is the same thing. Russia said they will not let Ukraine join NATO. In North Atlantic Trade Organization, North Atlantic Treaty Organization, whatever. But get back to the Congo. The Congo is a secret to why men go to war, why we kill each other. The secret lies in the Congo. Let's take the Congo, for instance. The Congo, pound for pound, has more natural resources than any other country in the world. We'll never meet there. It's like space. You'll never get to the end of the Congo. So there's enough room for everybody, enough food for everybody on Earth. Congo has all kinds of minerals, timber, diamond, bauxite, copper, cobalt. And you use 50%. Where are the NBA players, the millionaires, the billionaires, if there's any? Where's LeBron James to go in the Congo and look for new talent? You know, we got to get away from this xenophobic stuff and stop looking at people like they're different. And we have more in common. Why we go to war? Because they show you the chimpanzee. For all your evolution is buff like me. The chimpanzee go to war just like human beings. But the vulnerable monkey, which is a sister relative of the chimpanzee, don't go to war. Because they're part of the Congo they was. They lived where there was abundant resources. There was no reason to fight for it. But that's the European, the white man mentality. For him to survive in Europe, he got to conquer a third world warm area. The Congo River is the third longest river in the world, after the Amazon and the Nile. It's the deepest river, average 700 feet deep. That's an exaggeration. Over 80, they're deeper than 80% of the ocean. That's a fact. The Congo has all kinds of, they just discovered a new animal about 6 months ago between the zebra and the, what I'm saying is Xi Jinping needs America and America needs China, and that's the way we should look at it going out. And don't forget Russia. But with the resources is in the Congo. Congo has the second largest rainforest after the Amazon. They're three times the state of Texas. There's enough food for everybody. But we got to get away from that war mentality. We got resources. That meeting between President Trump yesterday in the White House was, and Xi Jinping of China hit the ballpark. They covered a lot of stuff. They have to be sincere because the other alternative is total destruction. Go United Nations. I could talk on forever, but thanks for letting me make my Friday brief. Take it easy.
0: Now, let me ask you, before you go, though, Joseph, let me say this, because interesting that you mentioned that meeting with President Xi of China. When Obama met with him, Donald Trump was all over it. He says, listen, he's meeting with communists, and condemned Obama for meeting with Xi, called him a communist. So that was interesting, but now he's meeting, that's how he rolls. So it's okay for he met with him, but when President Obama met with Xi, he berated him and saying he's meeting with communists and balled him out. Anyway, thank you, Joseph. Thank you for mentioning that meeting at the White House. 8 minutes after the top of our family, it's an open phone Friday. Free your mind and reach out to us. Sister Tomiko is calling from Baltimore. Grand Rising, Sister Tomiko, your thoughts on this open phone Friday?
2: Peace and blessings, Carl Nelson. Tomiko Shine, cultural anthropologist. I was calling to announce one of the latest happenings. We have a book tour coming up in Baltimore next weekend. I just wanted to let folks know about that, if that was okay.
0: Oh, sure. What is the book about?
2: Okay, we're bringing an author from Chicago, Coy Pugh. The title of the book is Driven by Freedom, From the West Side Streets to the State House Seats, Coy Pugh's Message to Young Black Men. And he's just dropping, this is his autobiography, a very interesting life, growing up in deep poverty, jail early, incarceration, and then four-time state legislator of Chicago, and then successful businessman, and then someone who continued his spiritual transformation, Ghanaian citizenship, and then just residencies and citizenships within Ghana and the Caribbean. And this is his autobiography encompassing this journey, this profound journey he has gone through, transformation. And so he'll be in Baltimore from October 2nd, next Friday, to next Sunday at various spots within Baltimore. I was trying to do DMV, Baltimore and D.C., but we couldn't get out of Baltimore because everybody said yes. And so we'll do a D.C. DMV book tour when he comes back from gone in November. But that's going to be folks in BMO and D.C. Friday to next Sunday at various book stops. So a very profound person. He's the type of person, he's been successful in life on the business tip, but also in his spiritual transformation type of person. When he comes into your city or space, you want to be in the room to see what's your secret ingredients, what's your secret sauce, how did you do it? And so we're really excited to have him in Baltimore next year, next week.
0: Well, let me ask you this, though, Sister Tomiko, why do you think his voice, what he's writing about, is going to resonate with our young people?
2: Oh, it's very important. You know, I think, I know Afro descendants, us folks of Afro descent, we are getting beyond, people just don't want to talk anymore. They want people who are actually builders, you know, who have receipts, as they say. And so his life shows where he has been through, gotten it through the mud. A lot of us start out in poverty. A lot of us start out in the hood. And how do we transcend the system of white supremacy? How do we transcend these odds, so to speak, these challenges, so to speak? And so he is someone that has pushed forward and over that. And so for our young people, our young men, in particular in the inner cities and our hoods, and just across the nation, it's important to see these folks who have done it. They're not just talking, they're actually building. This is the time we're in, beyond just talking, nation builders, where they are leaving seeds. You can see the harvest, you can see the growth. And so his voice, his life is going to be needed. We need to see folks like this. This is the time we need to see people who are change makers, change agents. They're doing the damn thing. They build, and you can see it. It's tangible. So we're really excited to have him here in Baltimore next weekend.
0: Yeah, because I'm sure our young folks, especially our young brothers, need some inspiration. Uh-huh. So that'd be great. How can we help you get the word out more, though? Do you have an email address? You got a flyer or something that people, for the folks who are driving right now?
2: Get an update? We have several flyers. So on Friday, we're going to be at Urban Reads, and then we're going to TNA, and then Friday evening we'll be at the Arts Social Club for a meet and greet. Saturday we'll be at the Saturday morning at the Black Men Unity Breakfast at Pike's Theater in the morning. Then we'll be at Everyone's Place in the afternoon. Then we're going back to the hood, Umar Boxing Gym. Sunday, I'm taking them back to the hood. The folks, sometimes they ask me to organize these various types of activities, and it's like, okay, we're going to go in the hood, because the hood is a lot of untapped potential, untapped brilliance just waiting to be grown and erupted. And all it needs is a little bit of fire, you know, to really set that off and really make a mark into the world. But I will send you the flyers in the various graphics, so folks will know where to come and be in the space with this brother, this elder, this Baba, who is now Chief Koi Pew, and just doing some amazing things in Ghana. He's into development, property ownership. This a person you want to be in the room with when he's there, because you don't know when you'll see him again, and just ask all the questions you want about what do we need to do to better your life, to change it, you know, just to level up and know so many different parts of the game.
0: All right, and the email address, or is there a website?
2: You could send an email to me, communiversity8@gmail.com, like university, but you have, it's communiversity8@gmail.com. And I'll be happy to answer any questions, direct you, plug you in, all that good stuff. Yes, sir.
0: All right. Thank you, Sister Tomiko. Thank you for doing your thing in Baltimore for us this morning. Thank you for sharing your thoughts.
2: All right. Black love, black power. Call Nelson.
0: All right. Peace. Let's move on to 12 after the top there, family. Just waking up. It's an open phone Friday. You know, we get down on Fridays. We give you a chance to free your mind. 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Go to line one. Mark's waiting for us in Baltimore. Grand Rising, Mark, your thoughts on this open phone Friday. Not here, Mark, on line one. All right. Let's go to line two. I think Johnny is calling from Long Beach in California on line two. Grand Rising, Johnny.
3: Grand Rising to you, my brother. How are you doing? It's fun.
0: Still learning, Johnny. We're still learning.
3: You know, somebody that we both know has passed on, you know, Lawrence Tanner. You know, and to your audience don't know about Lawrence Tanner. You know, he was the Lakers announcer for 43 years, man. You know, yeah. But he also, what they don't know about him is that he was it's like when he played jazz, he didn't just play jazz. It's like he would talk about the artist and he would always give you a synopsis of the artist, you know. And when I came to L.A. in 1975, and when I first heard him, I'm like, I was in heaven, you know, the music that he played, you know. But then when he started being the announcer for the Lakers, he was just, you know, there's no difference. I mean, there was no drop off. You know, and then to come to find out that the players wanted him. Magic was, I think it was Magic and Jamal Wilkes.
0: Yeah, let me tell you that story and share with the family. What John's talking about is LT, that was, we called him Lawrence Tanner. He was our program director. Actually, when Stevie bought the station, I was the news director, he was the program director. So we worked together real close friend of mine, LT. If you go to any of the Laker games, And this is when the Lakers were playing at the Forum. This is when the Showtime Lakers, you know, at our station, they hung out at the station all the time. All the Lakers and all the celebrities too, for especially at the start after Steve bought the station, it's almost like an extension of his studio. But we had a hoop in the back of the station. The Marvin Gaye would be out there shooting hoops and playing horse. But what was interesting with LT was a program director, and we're on together when Reagan got shot, and he looks at me and I'm doing the news and say, to give him an update, and he goes, man, what do we do? We've never been on the radio before, and the press. And got shot. I said, well, first you got to go through the music log, you know, because you know our folks, and there's some songs out there they're going to call for at that time. Cool and the Gang had the hit Celebration Time. He said, yep, take that out. You know, and then he was going through the log, and we just, you know, the president got shot. We didn't know whether he died or not. And he mentioned that I'll be giving an update every 10 minutes. So anyway, I came back, and he says, you're right. First call I got, some joker wanted to hear Celebration Time after Reagan got shot. But he was he as you mentioned, he was a jazz aficionado. In fact, his child, his only son, was called Miles David, because he Miles David Tanner, because he was a fan of Miles Davis. But this is you reply to how the job came about, because the Lakers hung out at the station all the time. So when the job opened up, they were egging him on. LT, you gotta go, and they went to talk to Jerry Buss, the owner of the Lakers, and Buss was like, because somebody else in the organization wanted this white dude to get the job. And so they said, well, let's have an audition. And so it's sort of like a face-off, Johnny. So the white dude goes first, you know, oh, the Lakers, blah, blah, blah, blah, you know. Then LT comes out, the Los Angeles Lakers, you know, with his baritone deep voice. And that was it. It was over. That's how it started. And that was because of Magic and Jamal Wilkes had pushed to get him the job. But, yeah, he was a great guy, man.
3: You know, and you know, Don, I got to call. It's like Stu Lance is the next person that they're going to be replacing, okay? Because, last season, he's like, you know, Stu was, you know, he was ill, you know, and he's going to be the next one. You know, I'm a Laker fan, you know, but I'm
0: all right, let me ask you this. Since you're a confessed Laker fan, should they have a statue? They got a statue for Chick Hearn. And for the folks who aren't familiar with what's going on in the L.A. scene, Chick Hearn was the announcer for the radio announcer for the Lakers, and they built a statue for him.
3: How you present that to the Lakers to give him a statue out there? Uh-huh. I mean, because when you talk about he was there for 43 years, man. Come on, 43 years? If you can't honor a brother for 43 years, there's something wrong with you. And I think Jeannie Buss would go for it. Now, the new owners, I don't know about them. You know, and see, I'm reevaluating if I'm going to be a Laker fan. I want to see what the product that they put out. Okay. You know,
0: how can you be, say, a fan? And why are you reevaluating your support for the Lakers, Johnny? What's going down in La La Land?
3: I'm be honest with you. I'm be honest about it, okay? Black first, okay?
0: All right. Well, hold that thought right there. I'll let you finish your thought on the other side. We got to take a quick break here. Family, you two can join us. This is an open phone Friday. Free your mind to reach out to us. Our telephone number is 800-450-7876, and we'll take your phone calls next.

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12: 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We are not taking calls.
13: And Grand Rising family, thanks for starting your weekend with us. It's an Open Phone Friday. That's the name of the program. You know, this is, all you have to do is give us a call at 800-450-7876. And just free your mind. Just think for yourself. Something going down in your part of the community, reach out to us and we'll take your phone calls. Before we left for the break, we're speaking with Johnny Coles from Long Beach out in California. He was talking about an avowed Laker fan, and now he's saying that he's having second thoughts about supporting the Lakers. Johnny, is it because of LeBron leaving, or that you're questioning whether you are a Laker fan?
14: They got too many work. I'm sorry, man. It's like, you know what? You know, I don't usually agree with Stephen A. But on this, I have to agree with him. They got too many white boys, and I'm not coming from a racial standpoint. It's just that, you know, when you have they're slow. Okay.
13: But not all white boys are slow, Johnny. We had some white boys who could ball.
14: Huh?
13: You had some white basketball players who were competent up there, you know? Larry Bird?
14: Okay. You know, it's like, I'm sorry, but that center that they have, when you have a black center that, like Olajuwon, okay, compare him to Olajuwon. Would you say who would be quicker, Olajuwon?
13: Oh, of course, Olajuwon. But Olajuwon's more aggressive. He's a different kind of center, though, because Kareem wasn't that kind of a center. Kareem was a finesse kind of player.
14: No. Kareem was unique. He was a unique center. Okay, and it's like, you know, if you think about it, to this day, how many people have imitated his skyhook? Nobody. And it's like, did he ever get that shot blocked? I think he got it blocked one time. And you would think that they would implement that particular shot in this selection that you would think that they would put, you know, it's like the skyhook.
13: Yeah, well, that's his signature shot. That's his signature shot, the skyhook.
14: Right.
13: Because they wouldn't let him dunk in college. You know, well, you would call that it was a UCLA.
14: We tried to resemble it.
13: Pardon? I didn't hear what you said. What did you say about dribbling?
14: No, I'm saying how come nobody has copied that shot and put it in the shot selection.
13: Well, they got to be tall first, and Kareem did it. As I mentioned, Kareem did it because he started in college when they outlawed the dunk. He was dunking so much.
14: Right.
13: They had rules, so he had to come up with something else, and that's how he came up with the sky hook.
14: But the thing is, Carl, nobody has tried to replicate it. Nobody, and you would think that somebody it's a guaranteed two points, and then you don't, and it's like. For some reason they don't want to shoot it.
13: Well, you got to have the height first, and not too many of the centers have Kareem's height
14: and wingspan as well.
13: You got to have that wingspan. His arms have got to be long.
14: Okay. You know, when I first heard him, okay, you know, coming from Connecticut, not listening to black radio. When I heard him, it's like I felt like I was dropped in heaven. Okay, he didn't just play music. He had a description of what you were listening to.
13: Yeah, LT was about him, man. They just know for the most part that those who heard him on the radio and those who heard him at the Laker games, they don't know that side of him.
14: You know, but Lawrence Tanner. He's legit. And a lot of, I'm hoping that I'm introducing to your audience, and I don't know where you can find him even in the radio or anything like that.
13: But oh, let me share this with you. Johnny, hold that thought right there. So you're talking about LT. You know, they did an interview with LT and asked him, because he's been all the Laker games for 43 years, so he's heard the national anthem. I mentioned this with Kevin yesterday, because me and Kevin going back and forth, who did the national anthem the best. And they asked LT about all the games he's seen, what were most memorable to him. And, you know, the person thought he would talk about the skyhook that Kareem does all the time, or the no-look pass from Magic, or Kobe, or Shaq slamming down, or the, you know, he said Marvin Gaye singing the national anthem at the All-Star game. He said that's what moved him more than anything else. Maybe it's his music inclination, but I was telling Kevin, I don't know if Kevin ever saw it live. If you saw it live, you don't understand. Brothers wanted to sign up in the military after Marvin sang that. But Kevin likes Whitney Houston's version that she sang at the Super Bowl. But I just wanted to share that with LT.
14: I'm sorry. I had to go with Marvin. I had to go with Marvin. Yeah.
13: Marvin every day for me.
14: Carl, it's like I serve this country, okay? And I feel like this, man. I don't feel like my country loves me. If my country can't love me the way I want to be loved, then right now, I can care less.
13: Wait a minute. We're moving on. We're moving on to something else here. Have you always felt that way, or just recently?
14: I got court martialed. Okay, so that's basically I got a dishonorable discharge. But the way the discharge was set up, it's like it was on the honorable conditions. Okay, you know, and it was all racial, man. You know, so it's like I'm not bitter. You know, and it's like the way I'm getting my service connect. So what they did to me, I'm getting paid for it. And I don't like it, but the thing is I have to accept it is what it is, you know. And
13: well, let me say this, Johnny. That's a waste of energy, man. It's gone. It's over. Don't even dwell on it. Just move on.
14: No. That's the shit. I don't dwell on it anymore. It's like, yeah. There's no reason to dwell on it. I'm getting reward. I'm getting money for the damage that they created. Okay. And that's just the way I look at it. Okay. I'm not angry. You know, but the thing is, I have to call it what it is. It's like the United States is a racist country. For somebody to think that we're not, that's why I have a problem.
13: When did you come to that realization? When did you figure that out? Was this something recently, or did you grow up thinking that? Did you grow up in the hood, or did you grow up in a white community in Connecticut?
14: You know, in junior high school, I was a captain of the football team. But when I got to high school, they didn't see me as a leader. So I've always felt that way.
13: Okay. Well, listen, Johnny, understand. I'm going to let you go.
14: If I was captain of a team, whatever I need to do to win, I'm going to do that. However, they didn't see me as a captain of the high school team. They saw me as, it's like, actually, what they did to show me that they were, to prove a point, they elected three white, they chose three white boys. I got the message.
13: That's way back in high school. That's something that's I wouldn't even be thinking about that. Let's move on. That's the issue.
14: I was just saying, it's like they thought they were going to deter me. Okay, they didn't. You know, it's like I didn't care, but they chose three white boys over me. But they were the ones that lost out on it. I didn't lose out. They were the ones that lost out on it. Because I remember when I was a captain of the junior high school team, it's like, whatever it took to win, I was going to do that. But when it came to be high school, and they didn't choose me as captain, I didn't care less what it took to win. You think I was going to hurt myself? But the thing is, it's like, in the process, I didn't end up hurting myself because, see, it really doesn't matter. But that point.
13: Right. And I'm going to let you go because we got some more folks who want to get to, Johnny. But I thank you. Okay. But you know, you don't need to have anybody validate who you are or what you do. If you're good at what you do, you don't have to, like Donald Trump said, I'm rich, I'm this, I'm that. You don't have to. When you've got the talent, you don't have to tell people that you got the talent. It shows. Your work speaks for itself.
14: Right. I don't have to prove nothing to nobody.
13: Right. Well, that's it. So just leave it alone and move on. But listen, we got to move on because we've got some more folks you want to get to. But I thank you for your call.
14: Like I said, it was, they don't understand. They would have won if I was a captain. But they don't understand.
13: Yeah, but John, we're going to let you go because you're still talking about it. And obviously, it's still on your mind.
14: I'm talking to you about it.
13: Yeah, okay. But no, you're talking the world about it.
14: I'm good with it.
13: Well, I'm glad to hear that because that's a lot of baggage to be carrying around from high school. But Johnny, I thank you for your call. 27 away from the top of our family on this open phone Friday. Let's keep moving. Let's go to Eric. Eric's calling us from Forestville. He's on line one. Grand Rising, Eric, your thoughts on this open phone Friday?
0: Grand Rising to you, Mr. Nelson, and Kathy Hughes for your radio show. And Grand Rising to the creator. Myself and my brother, twin brother, we just turned 72 yesterday, and it was a great day with him. But that's not why I call. What I see, Mr. Nelson, is the Caucasians, Anglo-Saxon, whatever you want to call them, European, as they step up their game of racism, it seems that some of our people meet their, I don't know if it's demand. I mean, let's take Shaniquelle O'Neal, for instance, him accepting his honorary FBI junior. I call him a junior FBI agent. And people were angry about that, but I wasn't too surprised because his father, stepfather, was a law enforcement officer, and he's been a reserve officer in the jurisdiction to which he resides. So, but I think it was just the picture of him and Cash Patel together upset a lot of people that he wanted to be part of a law enforcement agency that FBI has done so much

0: been getting roasted on social media for doing that. Do you think Shaq is disconnected from the black community, Eric?
1: Absolutely, he is. When you look at Dr. Jerome Fox, what he does, he went into a dealership. I don't know if people remember. He went into a dealership to buy a Rolls Royce, and a white man salesman said they didn't believe he could afford it. He gets angry, goes home, and orders two from the same dealership, thus making them more money. How insane is that? He's always been on their team, undercover, like, if you will. So, yeah, he may do a few things to for black people, donating this and donating that. But overall, his goal is to be on their team, if you really want to be honest about
0: it. Hold that thought right there, Eric. Is it that, or is it his background? Because, you know, his dad, he was an Army brat. He was raised, his stepfather, and they moved around, was in the service. And folks at that level in the service move around and have got some stability, even though they're moving around. But in the service itself, in part of the military, you know, they're bought and sold. They swear, you know, if they believe in everything, you know, and that's what passed on through him. Osmosis. He was seeing his stepdad being that. I mean, you know, like a young boy, wants to be like his father. So do you think that's part of his issue with him? It goes because it's the FBI agent that he is. He's done it for more other law enforcement agencies as well.
1: He wants to be. I probably think if he wasn't, renowned. Famous basketball player, he probably would have may have joined the law enforcement. I mean, I can't say it's ingrained in him. I mean, he looked up to his stepfather as being, you know, a strong man, a man in the military or a man in law enforcement. But when you see what law enforcement, you want to call them race soldiers, see what they're doing to our people each and every day. Every time I look at my phone, there's some law enforcement, some jurisdiction is pulling a black man out of a car, beating him. Or if it's not a black man, it's a black woman. And to ignore all that and what in which law enforcement do, white officers don't join the police department because the money, they join the club for the power, plain and simple.
0: But again, Eric, Shaq doesn't live that life. Who's going to stop him? This time they see Shaq, they're asking for his autograph. That's one. And the other question I got to ask you, do you think Cash Patel was cashing in on Shaq's popularity? Oh, we got one of us now. We got one of them now. And because if I win, he wouldn't give me one. He wouldn't give you one. But because he's a Shaquille O'Neal, he gets one.
1: Let's be honest, Mr. Nelson. Cash Patel is a joke. As all those high-ranking persons that Trump has chosen to lead different federal government agencies, he's unqualified, totally unqualified. So, I mean, he longs to be a celebrity. And so that's what you got as the director of the FBI, a joke. So the whole thing is a sham, if you will. But, you know, that's what my point is also, Mr.
0: Nelson. I'll hold that point right there. I'll let you finish your point when we get back. We got to step aside and get caught up with the latest news, traffic, and weather in our different cities. It's an open phone Friday, family. Free your mind and reach out to us at 800-450-7876. And we'll take your phone calls after we check the news, traffic, and weather in our different cities. That's next.

0: Hi, it's Governor Westmore. 5 years ago, one of the first places I visited before announcing my campaign was the local barbershop to talk to some guys about their priorities. And I heard a lot about crime.
1: Two of my students got shot. It's dealing with that stuff every single day, and they demonize as if we have a choice to live the way that we live. In this moment, like you said, it's a systematic thing.
0: I made a commitment that if I became governor, public safety would be my top priority. And that's exactly what we've done. We made

0: 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Now, violent crime is at a 40-year low in Maryland. We've got a lot more work to do, but we are making historic progress. Let's keep going.
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6: On 1450 WOL. Oh, I forgot to mention the NFL this week, Kevin was out. The Ravens would play the Ravens are going to play the Cowboys, and that game's going to be in Rio. They're taking American football to the heart of soccer in Brazil. And also, the Seahawks are going to play the Commanders. So that's the lineup for football this weekend, or for your football fans. Let's go back to Eric. Eric, you said you wanted to make a point, so I'll let you make that point. Go ahead.
7: Yeah, it seems when whites, the Megas, when they step their game up, I mean, with their, you know, their racist shenanigans with the lady Clancy, that craziness of 11 jurors and all of them want to have her not found guilty, and then you have one black male that holds out, and they do their best. I mean, other blacks come out the woodwork like Shaq. And you mentioned one point I want to make. You know, when police officers get convicted of crime, they seem to do less time. I am a guy that one of your previous callers mentioned. I forgot that she did 10 years, and she cold-blooded killed a man with the wrong address. And do you remember when the judge came off the bench, and I asked, he said, well, she came off the bench and gave her a Bible. Then you had a bailiff stroking her hair. And lastly, but not least, the brother said, I forgive you. I don't understand why he could ever forgive her for what she did. And while the trial was going on, they demonized his brother. So what I'm getting at is these people, whenever these white folks started getting their game up with their racism, there's always somebody like you got to Tatum, Brandon Tatum, come out the woodwork and defend white actions. Byron Donalds, the list goes on and on. And I just wish, I mean, not wish so much, but I just see that we have to step to these people and let them know in whatever jurisdiction that they are, and let them know that our disdain taste for them because of what they're doing to the black community. And I guess that's the end of my rant. Thank you for taking my call, Mr. Nelson.
6: All right, thank you, Eric. And as Dr. Francisco Swelson always tells us, always can find one to deviate from us. You know, that's why Neely Fuller taught us we got to stay on code, because they have a code. They deal with us a code, but that's what we have to create for ourselves. 800-450-7876, 11 away from the top. Our Bill's in Baltimore. He's on line 3. Grand Rising Bill, your thoughts on this Open Phone Friday.
8: Yes, sir. Top of the morning, sir, and thank you for this opportunity. But first, let me just thank everybody that came out to last night, Unity Discussion, as well as Tomiko O'Shine, which I heard. And I want to also thank her for introducing us to Coy Pugh, who's going to be our speaker at Black Man Unifying Black Man Breakfast this coming Saturday at the Pike Cinema. So all black men and black boys is invited to come and hear this a powerful brother and listen to his message. So again, I just want to thank Tomiko for introducing him to us, connecting us so that we can have him as our speaker, as well as on, and that's this coming Saturday, October 3rd at the Pike Cinema,
6: that's
8: 921 Rankin Sound Road.
6: Bill, interrupt, yes, that's sir. Next Saturday.
8: Yeah, yes, sir, I'm sorry, next Saturday, yes, sir, October 3rd. Also, on October 6th, we're doing a victory celebration for Sabrina Harper, who's going to be the new sheriff of Baltimore City, the first female sheriff, as well as the first black female sheriff. So we're doing a victory celebration to show her our support. That's going to be at the next phase on October 6th from 6 to 8, so everybody's invited. But, you know, Carl, I want to just kind of raise a question. And again, you know, we're constantly pushing for this unity day, and we got Zaki and them coming to town. We're going to be doing something around that, which I call you next Saturday and give you more information. But, you know, to get into politics for a minute, then, I think one thing that those who wants to see clearly have been given an opportunity to see that, you know, all the stuff we've been fed in terms of check and balances, and it's no person and no party above the law, then I think that we can see all that is out the window. Because, you know, when you hear the Democrats, in my opinion, say, well, we have to wait until we could, control the Senate and control the House, and then we could do this. Now, that's not what y'all have taught us. That's not what the Constitution say. If there's no party and no person above the law, I don't care if ain't number one Democrat elected, then, you know, the vagrant corruption that Donald Trump and his administration been allowed to do has showed us that whoever president in this country, if they decide to, they got the power to do anything that they want to do. They could blow us up and get away with it. I mean, so when you could blow innocent people up in international waters, and you could just have this type of behavior, you could just steal from the Treasury openly, and you know, so where's the checks and balances? I guess that's my question to you in the audience, Carl. Where is our check and balances? That's why it's so important that we see our unity as the check and balances that black people can have, because it's no check and balances from the system to protect us when they decide to come after us. We are protection. So, we're encouraging people to. Yes,
6: so,
8: sir.
6: Bill, let me interrupt you and ask you. So what do we do? Because you're right. The guidelines, the guardrails have gone. As you know, Donald Trump elected or said that he wasn't going to allow CNN, MS Now, as they call themselves now, and Politico to come to the White House. And the judge, they went to court, and the judge overruled him. And he still banned CNN from last night at meeting with the Chinese leader. He just ignored what the court said. So what do we do? If he's not going to follow the Constitution, what can we do?
8: I said two things we need to do, Carl. One thing is, like I said, it's important that we unify, because we need to be able to build a nation within this nation. But the second thing that we should do is my opinion, and I'm saying that we got Democrats that are so weak, because they need to be pushing this whole concept in terms of the Declaration of Independence that says that anytime the government does not work in the interest of the people, it's our obligation, our responsibility to overthrow this government. But they're scared to deliver that message. And I'm saying that this country needs to have a civil war or revolution or some kind of uprising to overthrow this government, to reestablish another government, because they have opened the floodgates to let us see how corrupt this government truly is. And so what happens when the next president, and what happens when Donald Trump now don't allow a fair election and Republicans stay in power, then what's going to happen then?
6: The question, what are
8: I
6: you
8: mean,
6: going
8: I
6: to
8: just
6: do?
8: I know.
6: That's a legit question, Bill. No, don't. I'm not trying to brush it off. It's a legit question. So what do we do? That's my question to you.
8: Well, that's what I'm saying. What we need to do as black people, Carl, we have to unite. We have to unite so that we can have some power. That's why, you know, when Mansa Farrakhan says something like, our power is more, the our unity is more powerful than the atomic bomb. Why do he say that? When Frederick Douglass said power concedes to nothing but power, it never has and never will. Why do he say that? You have to have some power in order to push back. So if we can't unite ourselves, then where our power going to come from, Carl? I mean, that's my question to you in the audience. So our first thing is that we have to decide, how do we unify ourselves so that we can have power to push back? Because we can't push back without no power.
6: And Bill, let me throw this at you, because, you know, not everyone wants the power. Not everyone wants to win. Some people are happy on the plantation. You know, what the sister said, that she could have freed more folks if they knew they were slaves, or they want, and what she did to them. How do we deal with those folks who don't want to be free?
8: Well, you know, I think what we have to do, Carl, is that, you know, I think the clarion call and the urgent call have to be going out to the ones who want to unify. The ones who don't, then we can't worry about them right now. They come later. But the ones who do, it's necessary. If we say that we do it, that if we want it, then we have to make that determination to make it happen, because we're in some urgent times. See, we can't sit back and wait for another 2 years and hope that Democrats are going to get in and things are going to start changing for us and we're going to start getting happy. No, we have to see our urgency now. That how do we, as black people in this country, establish some power? How do we establish some protection for ourselves? That's why I always say this in closing. You know, Marcus Garvey, you know, when Marcus Garvey talked about building a nation within his nation. That's why he said we need to have our own institutions. We need our hospitals. We need our own military. We need to be able to defend ourselves, because if we are attacked by this government or outsiders, we need to be able to defend ourselves the best that we can. But at this point, how can we defend ourselves against anything? You know, when they decide to come after us.
6: Well, let me ask you this, Bill.
8: Anything.
6: Bill, let me ask you this. How do you feel about the folks who've just, you know, checked out and moved? They've moved, you know, everybody knows somebody's moved to Ghana. People going back to Africa. Is that the correct move, to give up on this country?
8: No, I feel the same way, Carl. Listen, the people that wants to move, then I'm saying that's their right, and if that's what they want to do, they should. But I'm saying America do not belong to white folks. You know, if we built this here country, you know, according to some of the stuff that says the Native Indians was here
6: right.
8: first.
6: And hold that thought right there, Bill. Bill, hold that thought right there. I'll let you finish
8: country.
6: It. We've got to take a quick break here. Bill.
8: That we built?
6: Bill, hold on, Bill. I'll let you finish your thought. We've got to take a quick break and check the traffic and weather in our different cities. Hey, family, you too can join us. It's an open phone Friday. Free your mind and reach out to us. Our telephone number is 800-450-7876, and we'll take your phone calls after we check the traffic and weather. What's next?
9: Hi, it's Governor Westmore. 5 years ago, one of the first places I visited before announcing my campaign was the local barbershop to talk to some guys about their priorities. And I heard a lot about crime.
10: Two of my students got shot. 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
9: 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We've got a lot more work to do, but we are making historic progress. 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
9: Hi, it's Governor Westmore. 5 years ago, one of the first places I visited before announcing my campaign was the local barbershop to talk to some guys about their priorities. And I heard a lot about crime.
10: Two of my students got shot. It's dealing with that stuff every single day, and they demonize as if we have a choice to live the way that we live. In this moment, like you said, it's a systematic thing.
9: I made a commitment that if I became governor, public safety would be my top priority. And that's exactly what we've done. We made record investments in local law enforcement. 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Now, violent crime is at a 40-year low in Maryland. We've got a lot more work to do, but we are making historic progress. Let's keep going.
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19: 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What do you do when you have to analyze a situation? A lot of times when we have to analyze, it brings about some stress or some anxiety when we're having to make decisions about what our next move is. Think about these two responses to having to analyze a situation. Does it energize you or does it paralyze you? Energized means you feel motivated, you feel encouraged, you believe that you can do something that you have set your mind out to do. But some of us get paralyzed after we analyze a situation. The anxiety, the stress, the despondency, and the self-doubt will hold us captive to our thoughts and our feelings without realizing how much of a barrier we're placing on ourselves. If you find yourself being paralyzed after you analyze a situation, consider going to speak with a mental health professional. Thank you for joining me. I'm Dr. Stacey Alexander with your Minute of Mental Health.
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underground. 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

0: Hey, Baltimore, in Las Vegas, this is Dr. B. Listen, welcome to Dr. B, house party therapy, healing trauma. 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Hey, Dr. B is at Lido Pizza at Newtown Village. 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Again, the number is 410-413-6975. And I want all my listeners to come out and support Lido's Pizza. And I have the owner here, Frankie. Say hi to Frankie.
1: Hi, hi, hi, everybody.
0: What a do. Yes, the Lido's Pizza. Guess what? It's one of the new partnerships with Dr. B. And we're going to be here. We're going to be doing a fundraiser here. So guess what? We're going to be here this month. And I want everybody to come out and support it. We're going to advertise it big and major. You know how Dr. B do. We do everything fabulous and big. And I have my main man, Atmo, in the house.
2: What up,
0: B-more
2: in Las Vegas? What's up?
0: Absolutely. Listen, we on our way to the station right now, to Radio 1, and we're going to see y'all when we get in the station. So guess what? I'll be right there. And guess what? I have my famous DJ, DJ LP, rocking it out. So let's rock it out with this house music. Let's go, LP. Let's go.

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Oh, don't do it yet. Don't do it yet. Uh-oh. Let me do it like this, y'all.

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